0: meaning that they have any connection to godliness, and that they must receive nourishment from spirituality, which is suitable for the speaking level and not for the animate level.
1: This is a reward. That is, the labor and sorrow that they feel is that actual reward that the Creator gives them. We should not think that this is labor that comes by itself when a person exerts. Rather, this is a reward that the Creator calls them to the work of the Creator, whereas others He does not call. Thus, along with the sorrow and suffering they feel, they should be happy that the Creator wants to connect with them. According to the above, we should interpret, according to the sorrow, so is the reward. Meaning, to what extent should one appreciate the Creator rewarding him? The answer is that according to the sorrow and labor he can feel from being far from the Creator, this is the measure of the reward. This means that when we want to know how much was the profit of the reward, a person should evaluate how much suffering and sorrow he had from being far from the work of the Creator. This is the measure of the reward. In other words, it is impossible to appreciate the lack of spirituality before one feels the importance of spirituality. To the extent of the importance of spirituality, to that extent, a person can feel the need for it. It follows that the sensation of the lack is already a reward. Hence, we should interpret the words of Ben Hehe, who says, according to the sorrow, when a person regrets being far from the Creator, it does not come from the person, but the Creator gave him this feeling, and not the person by himself. This means that by the Creator illuminating for him the importance of spirituality, to that extent he is sorry that he is far from spirituality. For this reason, we must not say that what a person comes to purify is work that comes from a person. Rather, the Creator gave him a thought and desire to come and purify. It follows that this is not out of man's work that we can say that the Kedusha that the Creator has given him, Kedusha from above, the person helped him too. Rather, there is none besides you. As in the words of the Zohar, the Creator does not need any Kedusha of theirs, meaning of the lower ones, but He does everything. In this manner, we should interpret the words of our sages about the verse, and now leave me alone. Rashi interpreted that we still did not hear that Moses prayed for them, and he says, and now leave me alone. However, here he opened for him an opening and notified him that the matter was up to him, that if he prayed for them, he would not destroy them. We should interpret the words of our sages who said, here he opened for him an opening and notified him that the matter was up to him, that if he prayed for them, he would not destroy them. It means that the Creator notified him, meaning gave him a desire to pray for Israel, that he will forgive them the sin of the calf. It follows that the fact that the Creator told him to pray means that he gave him the strength to pray. That is, unless the Creator gives the strength to pray, a person cannot pray. It therefore follows that the fact that a person prays to the Creator to forgive his sins, that too comes from the Creator. For the Creator gives him the strength and desire to pray. It follows that the Creator does everything. In other words, even when a person prays to the Creator to forgive his sins, they implied about this too. There is none as holy as the Lord, since there is none besides you to have the power of Kedusha. Rather, everything comes from the Creator. However, we must not forget
0: that although we say that everything comes from the Creator, a person should say, if I am not for me, who is for me? Rather, everything depends on the acts of people. And although this is in contradiction to the above said, we must believe that it is so, as the Rambam says. According to the above, we should interpret what is said on Shabbat in the song, anyone who sanctifies the seventh properly, anyone who observes Shabbat according to the law, so as not to desecrate it, his reward is great according to his work. And this is difficult to understand, seemingly. What is the novelty in saying his reward is great according to his work? This is a straightforward matter. It is customary that one is paid according to the value of one's work. So, what is he telling us by saying that his reward is great according to his work? Can it be otherwise? If he had said that one who observes the Torah and commandments, even though he works a little, will receive a great reward, if it were so, then it would have been a novelty to hear. But if he does not receive reward more than he works, this is natural, and so it is incorporeality. However, the novelty is that when the Shabbat comes, when a person is rewarded with the quality of Shabbat, he feels the truth, that the work itself is the reward that the Creator gives to the person, meaning that he gives a person a thought and desire to observe the Torah and commandments and to come to purify himself. As it is written, he who comes to purify. The question is, why did he come to purify now, at this time, and not before? However, when a person receives assistance from above, the person comes to purify, and not before. It follows that the meaning of his reward is great, according to his work, is that the fact that a person works and labors in Torah and commandments is his reward. It turns out that if he works a lot, this is the reward that the Creator has given him. That is, he gave the thought and desire to do the holy work. Thus, this is not as it is in corporeality, where to the extent that a person works, any worker receives a salary, meaning a reward in return for his work. Rather, here the innovation is that the reward is the work. Accordingly, the meaning of his reward is great is that how much is the reward? There is no matter here of giving him more reward or less reward. This can be said when a person works in order to receive reward in return for his work, where the matter of surplus and deficit applies. But if the reward is the work itself, there is no issue of being rewarded for the work. Therefore, to imply this, he says, his reward is great, specifically according to his work, since only the work is the reward. And by this we should interpret what is written, quote, you shall not add to the thing which I command you, nor will you take away from it, to keep the commandments of the Lord your God that I command you, end quote. In the work, we should interpret what he says. We understand, nor will you take away, but why is it forbidden to add? In the work, we should interpret that if a person wants to receive more reward, his way can be by adding more Torah and commandments. But rather, do not add and do not take away, since the reward is the work itself that the Creator gives to a person, a place to serve the King. And that power is the reward. Hence, there is the intimation, do not add and do not take away, meaning that it is impossible to add more, to receive more reward. but that this is precise, meaning the work and the reward are as two drops of water.
1: This is so particularly in the work. That is, when a person wants to work on the path of truth, which is work in order to bestow, although the literal meaning pertains to practical mitzvot, that is, that in practice it means you should not add or take away, but in terms of the intention, meaning when a person works in order to bestow, there is also the matter of do not add. In other words, it is impossible to add to the reward more than he works, since what he wants to receive more from the work is that he wants a reward, meaning that besides the work, he will be given a reward. It follows that he is working lolishma, not for her sake. But as said above, the reward and the work are equal, and it is impossible to receive more reward, but only according to the work. According to the above, we should interpret what the Zohar explains about the verse, "There is no rock like our God." It means that the Creator forms a form within a form, meaning the form of the Ubar, the embryo, within the form of its mother. What is forms a form within a form in the work? It is that a person sanctifies himself, meaning wants to work in order to bestow. This Kedusha does not come from man, so that man helps the Creator in any way, for the Creator to impart Kedusha upon him. As it is written, "He who comes to purify is aided." Rather, the Creator does everything, for he alone does his doing and will do all the deeds. This is the meaning of what is written, forms a form within a form, meaning the form of the Ubar within the form of its mother. This means that the form of the mother is the basis, and with this form the man is born. This is called the form of its mother. Afterward, when a person begins the work and wants to walk on the path of bestowal, he begins with the first degree of Kedusha. It is known that there are three discernments called 1. Ibur, 2. Yanika, 3. Mochin. The first beginning, when a person enters the Kedusha, is the Ubar. This is the meaning of the Creator forming a form of bestowal within the previous form, which is the mother, who is called vessels of reception. In the vessels of reception, the man is born. Afterward, the man shifts to Kedusha, which is that all his actions are for the sake of the Creator. Thus, who gave him the vessels of bestowal? It is as we learn that Aviyut, the thickness or coarseness of Keter, is called Aviyut de Shoresh, and it is called Aviyut of the Ubar. The Shoresh, the root, is the Creator, whose desire is to do good to his creations. When a person receives the first quality of Kedusha, he receives vessels of bestowal, meaning he can aim to bestow in vessels of bestowal. This is called that the Creator forms a form, meaning the form of bestowal, which is that he gives him the power to be able to bestow within the form of his mother, who is the previous state, before he came to connect with the Kedusha. The previous state is called mother, and the next state is called Ibur. After the Ubar, there is birth, until the newborn grows and through corrections becomes Gadol, a big or grown up, regarded as having been rewarded with Mochin of Kedusha. We should interpret Ubar from the word Over, passing, which is the first state when he passes from using the vessels of reception into the degree of Kedusha, where he uses only kelim, vessels that he can aim to bestow. Otherwise, the kelim are not used.
0: It follows that ibur is the most important. As in corporeality, when a woman conceives, she is certain to also deliver. Thus, all the concern is for the woman to conceive. Afterwards, the woman will usually deliver too. However, sometimes there are exceptions, and the woman has a miscarriage due to some flaw. Likewise, in the work, the main thing that is hard for us is to enter the ubal, the embryo, meaning that the will to receive will receive within it a different state, a different desire, rather, called the desire to bestow. When a person is rewarded with the state of ubal, embryo, meaning that within the desire to receive enters a desire to bestow, this is considered that the Creator forms a form within a form. And we should understand this wonder of fashioning a form within a form. According to what we interpreted, this is a great novelty, a true miracle, since it is against nature, for only the Creator can change nature, and this is out of man's hands. This is the novelty, that the Creator forms the form of bestowal within the form of the mother, which is the form of reception. This is called the holiness that the Creator gives. And it is said, quote, "There is none as holy as the Lord, for there is none besides you," end quote. As there is no one in the world who can change nature and make within the vessel that comes to a person by nature the desire to receive, that it will later have a different nature called the desire to bestow. This is the entire innovation of fashioning a form within a form. And now we should interpret the meaning of the proximity of, quote, "If a woman inseminates, she delivers a male child," end quote. Now, Biuda started with what is written, quote, "There is none as holy as the Lord, for there is none besides you," end quote. It is known that sowing is like, for instance, taking wheat or barley and so forth and placing them in the ground until they decay. Afterwards, the grain that we need comes out of them. In the work, a woman is considered the one who works, the one who should deliver. For this reason, if the woman who is a female, meaning a vessel of reception, if one sows the quality of a woman, meaning female, which is the will to receive, in the ground to decay, this will later yield a male. In other words, if a person sows his female in the ground, meaning the vessels of reception, it will yield vessels of bestowal, called male. And if the male inseminates first, sows first, meaning that he wants the vessels of bestowal in him to decay in the earth, meaning that when he engages in Torah and commandments, his intention is that by bestowing and engaging in Torah and commandments, his aim is for the acts of bestowal to come into the earth and decay, then she delivers a female. That is, his will to receive then grows. And this is the meaning of delivering a female. In other words, the acts of bestowal will bring him self-benefit called female. We will now continue to the recorded lesson from June 11th, 2002.
1: We read the article from Volume 2 of Shlavei HaSulam, the Tazria portion. What is "there is none as holy as the Lord, for there is none else beside there is none besides you in the work"? We hear that there are several actions a person needs to perform during the period of preparation, and afterward upon entering spirituality, where there are also the stages of birth, conception, ibur, nursing, yenika, and adulthood, mochin, that is, states of smallness and greatness, infancy and adulthood, katnut and gadlut. Even during the preparation period, there are various kinds of work. When a person's already in spirituality, in the perception of godliness, He also goes through several stages. They're called the 24 hours of the spiritual day, afterward the days of the week, the Sabbath, the months, the new moons, and the various festivals, that is, appointed times, which are spiritual, special spiritual states. A person needs to work with them and engage in them. In part 12 of the study of the Ten Sefirot, we study prayer and how it is divided continuously throughout the 24 hours of the day. Sleep is not even really sleep, rather it's a special preparation for the next stage, and in it there is much work in every state. In other words, all the states discussed in spirituality are states in which a person seemingly must make an even greater effort to carry out certain corrections, as we learn, unique corrections, as we say, or maybe something similar, but here it's written differently. What is, there is none holy as the Lord, for there is none besides you in the work. It means that all the work is done by the Lord, by the Creator. The Lord performs the work. It is His work. So what's left for a person to do? If everything's done by the Creator, so what is left for the person? The person needs to reach a realization that indeed there is none holy as the Lord, and that there is no one besides the Creator who performs all the actions, who does everything, plans everything, and that the beginning, the execution, and the outcome all belong to Him. All of our work, all the efforts we need to make are only to feel what's truly happening to us, and to feel it as correctly as possible. Indeed, we also learn that all the degrees, that is, all our states, from our present state until the future, even until the end of correction, and the future is even beyond that, all of these states already exist. We're already in them. They are existing states. We simply have to pass from one state to the next, from one state to another. And we can only do so through the force of this movement called the light, which corrects and fills us. At every stage, it corrects and fills us. That's what advancement, that means that we are advancing. This light, of course, performs its actions upon us entirely without our intervention. Even the request for the light to come and correct us becomes depicted in us as a special request that we ourselves could never have created, because we do not know what the light is, what to be drawn to, what to yearn for, or what to attain. However, everything a person needs to do is to pay attention to what is happening within him, what the Creator wants from him, and what the Creator is doing to him at this very moment. In other words, he simply must become sensitive to his contact with godliness. The moment a person senses a state, that state changes. He's already felt it, absorbed it, accepted it upon himself. That state has become his. And then, now, afterward, he once again sharpens his senses in order to attain equivalence of form and feel the next state. And that's how it is from one state to the next. And even in that, of course, there is the Creator's act upon the person. However, the person depends on trying to awaken a certain yearning. I would say to realize the yearning that the Creator gives him, or to become aware of the yearning that he receives from above. This is how he progresses. Accordingly, we learn that all these states, birth, conception, nursing, and adulthood, they're certainly states that are executed by the Upper One. The preparation that a person needs to make is simply to become sensitive to them, to be ready for the action that the Creator performs. This is what it means, that corresponding to the Kedusha, the holiness that comes from above, a person must prepare his own Kedusha, his own holiness from below. Yes.
0: How is it that during the act, if a person knows that it's the Creator acting, how does it not paralyze the person? He says here that the work itself is the reward. How is that? If a person does something, it's because he wants to receive some kind of reward.
1: A person who is in the perception of godliness understands that this itself is the reward, that there is no greater reward.
0: So what to do the next moment?
1: In the next moment, there is only one thing to do, to become even more united, to sharpen one's sentences even further, to attain even greater inner sensitivity in one's contact with the Creator. This search, this connection, this discovery of contact, when they give it to a person, it's given by increasing the illumination upon him. That is the reward. We need to understand that progressing to the end of correction, even though it includes within itself all kinds of alternating states of light and darkness, but the progress itself is the reward that a person is brought to this process, that he is given a lack and is given an ability to realize that lack. How could that not be considered a reward? Punishment is when one is not given this treatment, so to speak, that is seemingly left alone, not attended to, so that he feels kind of a delay. For such a person, that is the punishment. There's no greater punishment needed. My God, why have you forsaken me? That is the punishment. We're talking about people who yearn for godliness, who truly are, as it is written, Jews, that is, the descendants of Abraham, Isaac, and Jacob. How was Abraham distinguished from all the other people? By becoming a Kabbalist, by recognizing his Creator and wanting to unite with him. That is what distinguished him from those Persians. In other words, our nation is not defined by some unique biological genes, but because they were Kabbalists, a group of Kabbalists that became differentiated from among the Persian people. And that is how they came to be called And they themselves began calling themselves Jews, from Yehudim, or Hebrews, or Ivrim. Jews, Yehudim, are those who seek unity, Yehud. And Ivrim, Hebrews, are those who come over the barrier, the Machsom. That is our nation. The moment one falls from the degree of a Kabbalist, one is called a Gentile. That is all. So, one who is in this process receives everything that happens to him as a reward. Why would there be anything beyond that? Yes?
0: Disconnection too? If there's disconnection, it comes from him. So this we also need.
1: Disconnection also comes from the Creator, certainly. Like everything else, it comes from him. But disconnection is received as punishment. What does that mean? You're already touching on something else. How should a person respond to such a state? A person should, so to speak, bless the good just as he blesses the bad, and the bad just as he blesses the good. That's a different matter. But disconnection from godliness, or maybe not from godliness itself, but from progress, from the ability to progress, that is, from the ability to attain equivalence of form with the Creator, that is truly the only punishment that exists in reality. For us, it becomes expressed even in the animal or corporeal level through greater troubles, more negative experiences, even if it affects our physical bodies. Every good comes from him. Every evil comes from his posterior, his backside, from concealment. You have a problem not with the concealment itself, but how you should accept it, how you should relate to it. Punishment is punishment, and there is no way around that. To the extent that you feel the concealment, to that extent you do not agree with it. That is all. It is possible to correct the concealment through the quality of chasadim, to the extent that a person detaches from his personal sensations, rises above them, desires only mercy, chafetz chesed, and thereby makes corrections and everything else. However you look at it, it's still a punishment. Anything less than the end of correction is ultimately a punishment. Isn't that clear? Yes.
0: If we say that everything comes from the Creator, including the yearning and everything that happens, it also comes from him. So how can we talk about punishments at all? It's as if the person doesn't exist at all.
1: No. The fact that everything comes from the Creator does not erase the person. A person is the sensing element. What is a vessel? As we learned, the vessel is the desire to enjoy from the Creator. The Creator fills the vessel with his presence beyond the bare necessity, beyond what we learn in phase one of the four phases of direct light. All additional fulfillments come from feeling him, from feeling the host, not from what he has prepared for me. So, the vessel is the one who feels the Creator's reality. Then the degree of concealment or the degree of revelation determines the degree of emptiness or fullness in the vessel. And when we learn that there are certain actions on behalf of the vessels through screens, discernments, and so forth, if we truly investigate the essence of those actions, we see that their essence is, first and foremost, to become aware of what is happening to me, who is doing this to me, why is he doing it, and what does he want from me? Once a person scrutinizes these things, the states change, improve, and they become other states. and so on. In other words, the person is not the one who performs the action, the creator is the one who acts, but the person is the sensing element who must discern within his feelings what's truly happening to him. The moment he scrutinizes a state, the state changes. He scrutinizes the next stage, and it changes as well. The scrutiny of the state, what am I feeling, which includes what am I feeling, who is doing this for me, what purpose is he doing it for? This whole range of these perception is called the work of scrutiny and the correction of feeling. It is because we already exist in the world of infinity, the world of Ein Sof. We don't need to correct anything except this feeling. I only need to correct this dullness of my senses, that is all. And even that I do not actually correct. I only become aware each time that I'm in this state of dullness, and then it becomes scrutinized to the extent that I understand the negativity of that state, that I recognize the creator's achoraim, posterior, it changes into his panim, his face, and so it continues. In other words, our only actions lie in our inner effort, in striving to find myself, him, and the method as one. As Baal HaSulam writes in letters, in letter 64. This is the single point that I need to continually sharpen more and more, making it even clearer. If I make that effort, then that is my whole action. All that fog gradually disperses and disperses further until I discover that I truly am where I always was. Even beforehand, I am in the end of correction.
0: Good. What does it mean to prepare in the feeling?
1: According to the correction of the vessels, there is afterward a filling. And that filling brings us the feeling of the Creator. The Creator fills the person. He dresses himself in the person. That is what the person feels.
0: What is the preparation for that?
1: The preparation for that is preparation of the feelings, preparing the vessels, that's all. Let's say I don't hear well, then I need to get a hearing aid. If I don't see well, I need glasses. If I don't taste well, so then maybe I need to clean my mouth or do something else. Maybe taste a little something sour or sweet, somehow to prepare my senses. If I'm not so much in consciousness, so I need to, if I'm not so aware, I need to have a cup of coffee or something like that. I need to become more sensitive. I need maybe to listen to some special music beforehand. There are all kinds of preparations, as we can see. Let's say you could cry in front of me and I'd laugh at you. Other times you might simply begin speaking and I'll already start crying because of what you're saying. Everything depends on the person's preparation. We already exist in the end of correction, in the highest possible state. However, because of the dullness of our senses, we feel only a tiny fraction of it, and even that in a distorted way, to the point that we complain about our lives. So all we need is to correct our senses. That's all. That's the work of correction. Student, can we say that preparation means developing a need for or a desire to feel?
0: Love. First of all, there needs to be necessity for that, of course. This is called the recognition of evil. And this too, how can I tell if the good thing is hidden, right? He talks about this. The son of the wealthy man is in a basement. He has nothing, poor, given only a little bit of food sent down from above. Right? They lower it into his basement, and he's in trouble. He curses his father. How cruel is the father, right, for making such a life for him? And then he's brought out to the street, and you show him that there is a different way to live also. And then he fully understands what kind of situation he's in. right? And it's us working through these different states. So he doesn't understand at all what's happening with him, that he's the absolute poorest person that could be, until gradually he learns. What does it mean that he learns? He's sorrowful for 20 years, and then he's given some light in his basement, some fire light. And then he begins to see that all this was done for him. Why was he in sorrow for 20 years? Because without that, less than that, he would not have been able to truly digest how much wealth he has now. The vessel needs to be compatible with the revelation. Yes.
1: We said that every state includes three things. One part is the feeling of the state itself, and then there's the question of why he is doing it, and then how to... What is he asking for me? How do we clarify that state? How do I scrutinize why he's doing this to me?
0: Question.
1: So how do I scrutinize how he's doing this to me? What does it mean to scrutinize that? What is we talking about here?
0: Well, you see that there are many people in the world who turn to the upper force, so to speak. Yes, I remember being in San Francisco. There you have these statues, Christian statues in the street, the Madonna with the baby, right? And these Mexican Christians, they come there and they kiss that statue. And I remember this out in the street, an American city, all modern, and you see actual idol worship, right? So very nice. You have an example. I don't just travel for, well... And in general, Baal Sulam also gives an example, not the same, but the kibbutznikim in the Negev, even though they don't know because, well, they have this request because they feel bad, but... This request is a need in the heart, whether they want to or not. This is a plea to the Creator, because He creates the state for them. Meaning people turn to Him, each and everyone. Even, He says, even a little, like, lice or something, suffering, having nothing to eat, like a woodlouse or something. Her sorrow is also a plea to the Source, the Creator. The question is, how to turn to Him? This is the question, nothing else, right? From envy, or rather, from that woodlouse, and through to bigger animals and people, those who bow down to the statue, and all the way through to those kibbutzniks in the Negev, and those who truly pray as believing Jews, the inanimate of holiness, and through to those who truly want to turn to Him and to know who they're turning to, and their pleas also for a different need, meaning... The essential difference, the profound difference in all those prayers from that woodlouse through to the person who makes a plea for his own needs, meaning to have it good in this world and to have it good in the next world, these are pleas which are within the framework of this world. A person who begins to plead not to have it good in the next world, but rather there's some emotion there regarding the Creator Himself. It's a little bit of not for her sake and for her sake, lo lishma and lishma, together. This is already a purposeful, goal-oriented plea, because truly addressing the Creator, we're not talking about the kibbutzniks who are praying that they have no rain. Just that's their sorrow, or even a person just shouting to the Creator because he feels bad. He wants to feel good. We're talking about an address which will also be difficult to express with words, where if I ask corrections of him to be like him, this is also for myself, actually. This is also not Lishma, not for her sake. Lishma is a feeling that we don't know how to express at all. How can I turn to him in such a way where this request is completely detached from me, seemingly at least, right? Only in his direction, for his benefit. So all of our work is through these different kinds of relations with him, ways to relate to him. And we need to reach that kind of attitude, meaning a person needs to always be in me, the creator, and the paths of the Torah, meaning the steps that I take through my scrutinies with regards to him, that is called the Oraita, the Torah, or the light. And that's how I relate to him. Yes, so these steps will always, instead of being directed towards me, they're more and more directed towards him, to invert the direction. That is the work.
1: So this scrutiny really means that I examine my attitude, whether my appeal is detached from myself or...
0: Only the attitude, meaning I exist, this is easy for me to depict, and my desire for him, this is also not such a big issue, although that does escape us sometimes, to grab onto him. Maybe I'm grabbing some kind of image, which this is internally, something is telling me that this is the creator maybe, and that also changes constantly. It doesn't matter, we don't know what the creator is, what form in the final kind of way we feel him. But these two points, me and him, I can somehow shape. Yes, in each and every state of mind, and the problem is that in each state I have these two points. How can I now transition to, well, check my attitude towards him? That's to the extent that he... how much is he for me, and to what and how I would describe to myself that I will be aiming towards him. That's all. By that, I finish my scrutiny, and then I'm given the next state.
1: What you just described sounds like the direct light and the reflected light during the period of preparation, examining my attitude toward him according to his attitude toward me.
0: All right, if you describe it as direct light and reflected light and coupling by striking, fine. Yes. There it's a bit, yes, you could say that it's one opposite the other. Let it be so for now. Meaning it's not a mistake what you're saying. Yes.
1: In all the recent articles we've been studying, we see that in spirituality, the female aspect represents the actual desire to receive. We also say that what we need to do is specifically to correct the desire to receive and transform it into the desire to bestow. So if that's the case, then in corporeality, why aren't women sitting here studying in the morning lesson instead of the men, if it's supposed to correspond one-to-one?
0: You're saying, if we're depicting the vessel that needs correction as a female, then why aren't there women sitting here instead of us? And we, God bless, could go home and...
1: take care of the children.
0: That you didn't add, but yes. A woman is called a lack, a want, nekeva, from the word nekev. One who feels a lack for godliness and the Creator, specifically to become equal with him in form. He's called one who has a lack. He's called nekeva, female, a vessel worthy of reception and the correction and the reception of the light. And these vessels, as we talked about Abraham, they come mostly, most especially to his offspring. And not the women, mostly, but to the men. There are two degrees in this also. A woman is more tightly bound to reality. She's more bound

And so the lack for spirituality, it's not, it doesn't come according to gender, beastly gender, but rather, it arrives, it's to the extent that a person can, that the person is more worthy to rise above nature and yearn for divinity. And women, by the nature of their creation, they're not as worthy of that as the men. And so men are obligated to engage in this work, and women aren't. A woman doesn't have to. But to the extent that she truly receives that need, then she's obligated to the correction. But how many are there who truly have a need for that? And so there's this examination. If you give a woman all the things that she needs to receive by nature, meaning a home, a husband, children, as we say, a woman is the home, right? As we say. If after all that she still yearns for godliness, then she really has that spark, that true spark. And if she seems to yearn for godliness, but she doesn't have these basics, these basic things, then she's simply looking for fulfillment through spirituality for her corporeal needs, her natural needs. Why don't I go to examine a man in this way? Because a man doesn't have these desires to have a woman, home, and children to the same extent that a woman has. He's detached from that. And so there's no such examination. We test the man in a different way. He has to be married. He has to have a family connected to the home. He has to work. There's no obligation for women to work. The home is her place of work by nature. You understand how she's tied to something different than the men. Also, you can ask, you can go to Social Security and so on and ask. It's according to the laws of the nation as well. In every nation, the man has to provide, the woman has to sit at home. Today, even in the 21st century, that is the attitude, because that is unchanging. That is nature. We understand it. And so we examine it, well, differently. If a man, after he has a trade, he works, he has a family, if after that he yearns for spirituality, then he has the right desire, truly for spirituality, probably. But you give him these things also, and not just any man at an age where he doesn't have any burden on his shoulders. So you have different tests for men and women according to their inner structure. And certainly I heard from the Rebbe, from Abash, that his second wife, indeed, according to her desire for spirituality, she can sit amongst his students and learn. This cannot be done for a different reason, that you can't mix together. It's a different kind of soul. It needs to be a different method. If we're studying seriously, right? If it's serious study and not just talks, right? In the beginning of the... But certainly, yes. If there's a desire, then a woman can also... And this is a problem. The Rebbe also had his eldest daughter. She passed away at a relatively young age. She wanted so much that Baal HaSulam himself gave her lessons while she wasn't yet married. And the Rebbe married her off to his student, Itzhak.

0: Agassi.
1: It's just Iraqi guy, very powerful, very strong. He was the Rebbe's best student, and they both passed away at a young age. They left two children, orphaned, and they passed away before me, before I came to the Rebbe. So he says, Dad, Father, meaning Bala Sulam, she learned, and the moment she became pregnant, the desire disappeared. As it's written, a woman who gets pregnant, all of her thoughts are about the child. That's it. And then completely, he said, it's a wonder. Together, meaning he and Baal Sulam, they looked at her and they saw that the desire vanished completely. And that is nature. And that's why you check. Meaning this is one of the examinations. That's an example. So that's how you check the woman. If she has everything that she deserves by nature, and with all that, she still yearns for the Creator, then yes. We also have such women in our group. We have, you see. Many women who seem to have all the minimal things that a woman needs to have, they're still drawn to this. Many. Today, certainly, this is a new phenomenon. They're drawn to it. Well, we have a group here, and there are many other reasons for this situation. Seemingly artificial, could be, you could say. But however it may be, it exists. Meaning maybe it's not truly her desire itself, but she awakens because of the society. Well, by that she awakens more the development of the point in the heart until it begins to burn by itself, that point. But we see that, yes, this exists. But the method, even when a woman has this desire, the method is still different method.
2: Let's share impressions and lessons and what we're going to take to implement in the 10, 6 minutes.
3: We heard many things. One of the things that I grasped was that Rav said that I need to correct some of the dullness of my senses. That everything that is the correction of the dullness of our senses until the end of correction.
2: I wrote that the preparation a person needs to do is just to be sensitive for this, to be ready for that action that the Creator is performing. That's called that against the Kedusha from above, a person needs to prepare his Kedusha from below. The Creator is performing actions on us all the time. He wants us to bring us closer, and sometimes we, like a fly, we're just moving him so he doesn't annoy us. We should pay attention to how he operates and brings us closer.
3: And that all of our work is scrutiny. And also I heard connection. And also not to ignore a fly, that there should be this connection. There needs to be the correction of the dullness of the senses, as Eyal said.
2: One thing that is similar, that we build from one each and every person, the question is what we want to build.
4: In truth, the article caught me such a way I can't let go of it. There's an entire portion of the article what is none is holy is the Creator because there is none but you in the work, and takes now is beside him and he takes it apart. Exactly how it happens, and he writes that the sorrow and the exertion, that he has, a person has, because he's remote from the Creator and he's immersed in self-love. This sorrow is called a reward. And then he explains that all these revelations of being distant from the Creator, this is specifically is the reward. He writes about the exertion and the sorrow. That's actual reward that he's giving them, and not to think that this is some exertion that comes from the man himself, that he exerts. Rather, it's the reward from the Creator, because he calls on them to work for the Creator, and he doesn't call others. And together with the sorrow and suffering that they feel, they need to be in joy, because the Creator wants to connect with them.
2: A person, they've mentioned already that we have to pay attention to what's happening with the person, what the Creator wants from him. And Rav mentioned that even envy has a request, a deficiency, a prayer when he doesn't have what to eat. And then the continuation is that a person needs to prepare his part for this holiness. Meaning the other half of the story is that a person cannot do this without the ten. All the preparation work is with the ten.
4: What's happening to me? Who's doing it to me? Why is it doing it to me?
2: Rav spoke about the longing, so he said it depends on a person to perform a certain longing, a yearning that the Creator gives him, or to be aware that the yearning he receives is from above. So the preparation a person needs to do is to only be sensitive to it, to be ready for the action that the Creator performs on him. We know it all comes from the Creator, we just need to know that if I receive the yearning and awakening, it's a sign that the Creator gave that state.
4: There's special emphasis on what men should do. If the Creator does everything, the scrutiny is on the attitude to the Creator. And so deep and so broad that, but it's like it's our calling. The attitude to the Creator is all of reality. It's not something above me up in the air. My friends in the outside world, everything I run into in life is a scrutiny relative to the Creator. Why is it happening? How does it happen? That you have to be develop sensitivity.
2: The words of the head of the ten, we have to sharpen one's inner senses to be in contact with the Creator. This search and this connection, when you give this to a person, that also is given by taking this the bad on him, which is the reward. He needs to pay attention to what the Creator wants from him, what the Creator is doing to him right now. Meaning, be sensitive to one's contact with the Godness. And Itai writes, we need to make an effort to pay attention to the Creator, to be sensitive to the contact with the Godliness. Through those efforts, we
4: we'll go to the next part of the lesson, and before that, we'll sing a song.

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2: Hello dear friends, we're continuing with the study of the article Peace in the World. Whoever has the writings of Bala Sulam, you'll find the article in there. And the rest of us can look at the study material link. We're under the heading, The Hope of Peace. Again, Peace in the World with the heading, Hopes for Peace. Soon we will explain what remind ourselves of what we studied in the last few lessons. We're in advanced developing stages of the article, a very meaningful article from Bala Sulam. But before that, we'll open with clip number 5 and let Rav guide us into the correct study of the article. Clip 5, please.
3: It says the following. In other words, how do we get along in life? I'm facing the light with my nature, the will to receive. How can I be content with life? To fill myself, how can I fill myself? We are in human society because we speak of life in this world, but according to the laws that we talk about in this world, we need to learn about the spiritual laws. You need to know, in order to know what's happening in this world, we need to know what's happening in spirituality. That's the origin of all the laws. Our world is managed by all these forces operating from above. Our world is an outcome, a result. Nothing is happening here ever. Look, we're here. This is the barrier. This is this world. It's called branches. And this is the upper world. This is called roots. And each root works on a branch of its own. And these are branches, the branches of in our world. And there are only results, outcomes. And here is the action, a decision. And here's the outcome, the result. That's how it is. And when we advance and we wish to reach from our world, to reach some change in our world, let's say I feel so bad in life, I have to change something, I have to do something, I feel like everything is running in the worst possible way, and then problems and trouble and disasters, life forces me to change, so I'm trying to make all sorts of changes in this world. Later I see it's not working. There's no regulator that can help us, one after the other. My efforts are cancelled. I see that I fail, and then reluctantly, after many attempts, I turn upwards with my request, man, to change. To change me, and not to change the world that influences me. Rather, I have to ask for correction, not for the world. I understand the correction has to be on me. I need to be corrected, and then the world will change. My world, my perception will change. There's a whole complex of things that I need to understand and I activate. But again, we are consequences of from the Creator. He's the operator. Our world is the operation, still vegetative, animate speaking, and He's the operator. So there's nothing to change in this world. All the actions toward this world rather than toward spirituality, those are false actions in order to ultimately discover that we did it for nothing and it's all incorrect. So, Owen, we are reading peace in the world, and the principle that Rav is explaining to us is that if we wish to reach peace in the world, we need to know the laws by which the world is running. And these laws are above us. They're absolute laws. They exist in nature. Kabbalists discovered those laws and they tell us about them. Rav described the situation we're all familiar with. Suddenly, everything feels so bad in life that I have to change something. A person feels that society, humanity, something is just too bad and I have to change it. In the previous parts of the article, from the beginning to where we are, we went through various operational principles that humanity used in order to try and ameliorate its state. I feel bad, we feel bad, let's look for ways to make things better. And here, Kabbalists come and tell us that any action that we will try to execute in this world without going through this equivalence inside of us, the created beings, to the force operating in us, the Creator, it will never bring us to anything good without this equivalence. Rav said, we're looking for such a regulator, looking for such actions that seem logical throughout the generations using our intellect. If we do them, things will become better, but it's not working out. Something is not working out. In the previous lessons, we saw that Rav kept talking about the light. We have to bring onto us the reforming light, that once we bring it and we let it work within us, between us, it will make us into different kind of creatures, suitable to develop with nature toward the complete wholeness and between with all the parts of nature and toward the upper world, a force that's working in us and hinting at us to approach Him. He's doing all sorts of things in us, from the internality of man and all the way to the entire world. Well, I've talked about in the first lesson about defogging this concealment, these dull senses. So we will feel Ein Sof, what's happening in Ein Sof. There's complete compatibility between all the parts and the upper force. He created them in order to do good to them, to fill them with all the delight and abundance. And we're looking for that compatibility and that wholeness and completion by connecting with to Rav and to the upper place where everything is whole and perfect. That's where there is peace. The whole world is in love toward one another and to the Creator. And we want that after what they explain to us in the clips we watch, in the words we read from Baha'i Sulam, that if we follow them, they will bring us light. We want them not to fill our box, but to fill our soul with the upper qualities.
2: In the previous part of the article, Baha'i Sulam explained to us that all that we heard now, that Oren explained, and what we heard from Rav, we can attain if we attain the measure called truth. That measure that enables us to truly know our place in the whole system. In this place, we're in bestowal. We only think about others. We only think about the Creator. We're outside of ourselves. And each performs their role in the system like a cogwheel inside a machine. And he depends on everyone, and everyone's dependent on him. And this is the state we're in. Now, it's a very exalted state. if we want, and this is the state we have to reach, but until then, we have a different truth that takes its place. And this truth, although it's immersed and imprinted in us to begin with in the beginning, is the measure of His uniqueness, which is in us. Each feels that he's unique and special. In other words, he's the center of the world. Therefore, each person wants to be everyone to serve him and for everyone to operate according to his way of seeing what's right. That's the corrupted state we're in. This state, this truth, he calls the absolute truth. That is, there are two measures of truth, the measure of truth to which we need to reach. In truth, we're in already are in which we're the truth where we're already corrected in our corrected state. But in practice, we don't feel it in ourselves because we don't have yet the corrected vessels. Hence, what we feel is the truth, which is called the absolute truth. Or later, he also calls what's mine is mine and yours is yours. That's the concept he uses. The truth of what's mine is mine, what's yours is yours. Let's get along. Let's play this game with the sum zero. And I'll try to take as much as possible. You take as much as possible. We'll see how we get along. That's why, because this state is the state of humanity, aware of it or not. That's the state that Baal HaSulam is describing to us of how humanity operates. Because it's so, we don't get along with one another. Because to that extent, we're in wars and in control. Once that one goes up, and then that one goes up. And for us to just be more successful at exploiting others for one's own needs. Later, for us others to be able to get along, two other measures were revealed. Mercy and justice. They stemmed only from the weakness of the truth. If the truth was such that we could reach that exalted truth that Baal HaSulam talks about, we would need mercy and justice and peace. But the mercy and justice stemmed from the weakness of the truth being expressed in our world in practice. Hence, there are two additional measures. And then they saw that those people of mercy and justice, which are qualities that obviously exist in us, but it also comes to be expressed in people with more of a tendency to mercy and justice. They want to forgive. They want to understand. They want to contain others. They want it to be justice, for us to divide things equally, and etc. All those inclinations are not ones that can succeed in the world. They're weak naturally. Because this truth of what's mine is mine and yours is yours is much more powerful. Hence, to complement these things, an additional measure called the measure of peace was revealed. What is peace? It's those people of truth who are strong and successful and can be more diligent and faster than everyone else, and exploit everyone. They saw that it's worthwhile for them to make peace with justice and mercy so that the people of mercy and justice will serve them and do what they want better, faster and comfortably, so they don't have to fight with them. Therefore, he also tells us that those of the destruction are those who come from the truth and the peace. Look how opposite it is to what we're used to think. Those the people of truth and peace are the people who are the people of destruction. And those of construction who want to build the society are the people of mercy and justice. Because they want for there to be something more balanced to happen. Neither these nor those will ever succeed and don't succeed because they don't reach the truth. They don't even want it. Meaning as long as we attempt in our society to do something then get along with our natural tendencies, we'll just have more wars, more people who want the truth to triumph over others, to defeat others. And also those people come and they'll say, well, the people of peace, we want to make peace from all the measures, but they too are only in order to arrange things for themselves and to exploit things for them at the expense of others. This is what was told us so far in the previous lessons. Now we're continuing from here and we're going deeper in these measures and the understanding with the heading the hope of for peace or hopes for peace. The heading hopes for peace can be found in the article Peace in the World, You can find it either in the Baal HaSulam writings or in the study material link. What we will do is we're going to read this paragraph under the heading Hopes for Peace, or the paragraphs underneath it. We'll take 6 minutes and read that section. If we finish before time is up, we'll share the sermons that we've received from reading.
3: Peace in the world, hopes for peace. Once those conditions brought society a great deal of strife and risked the well-being of society, the peacemakers appeared in society. They've assumed control and power and renewed the social life based on new conditions which they considered true to suffice for the peaceful existence of society.
2: Yet the majority of those peacemakers which spring up after every dispute naturally come from among the destructors, meaning from the seekers of truth by way of what's mine is mine and what's yours is yours. This is because they're the powerful and courageous ones in society, called heroes and courageous, for they're always willing to renounce their own lives and the lives of the whole collective if the collective disagrees with their views.
3: But the constructors in society, who are the men of mercy and charity, who care for their own lives and for the life of the collective, refuse to risk themselves or the public in order to impose their opinions on the collective. Hence, they are always on the weak side in society, called the faint-hearted and the cowards.
2: It is therefore obvious that the hand of the reckless brave will always be on top. And it is natural that all the peacemakers come from among the destructors and not from the constructors.
3: By this we see how the hope for peace, which our generation so yearns for, is futile, both from the perspective of the subject and from the perspective of the predicate. For the subjects who are the peacemakers of our time in any generation, meaning those who have the power to make peace in the world, are forever made of the human substance we call destructors, for they are seekers of truth, meaning to establish the world on the attribute of what's mine is mine, and what's yours is yours.
2: It is natural that those people defend their opinions firmly to the point of risking their own lives and the life of the entire collective. And this is what gives them the power to always prevail over the human substance called constructors, the seekers of mercy and charity, who are willing to give up of their own for the sake of others in order to save the world, since they are the faint-hearted and the coward.
3: It turns out that seeking truth and the destruction of the world are one and the same, and seeking mercy and the construction of the world are one and the same, too. Therefore, we should not hope from the destructors to establish the peace.
2: And it is hopeless to hope for peace from the predicate, meaning from the conditions of peace itself, since the proper conditions of the well-being of the individual and the well-being of the collective, according to the criterion of truth that these peacemakers so desire, have not been established. And it is a must that there will always be a large minority in society who are dissatisfied with the conditions offered to them. As we have shown above regarding the weakness of the truth, they will always remain a ready and willing fuel for the new quarrelsome people and for new peacemakers who will always follow.
3: Ba'asulam lays out the problem in men and society to hold on to the truth, and, because it's using them, using it to, for its own benefit, and society is using it for its own benefit. Either to be a constructor who wants to build a new connection here, but he has no chance of doing it because he's always going to prefer to make concessions. And so it seems that it's not unsolvable, and it will continue forever.
2: Every group in humanity thinks that it's right and tries to, and Ba'al Sulam, who sees the whole system, knows to give us a discernment of where this whole system is going. And in the end is what he says in those last few sentences. There's no, this hope, the hope for peace is hopeless. Meaning always, either these or those will be dissatisfied and peace will always elude us. We need to find the solution in another place, not in these nor in those, but in something else. When we read the continuation, we'll see what.
3: Okay, friends. We read it. The headline is the hope for peace, and we pray for peace. We hope for peace. We pray for peace on us, between us, and mostly with the upper force. In the middle of this excerpt that we read, there's a paragraph that starts with the words, it's therefore obvious. It's some sort of a summary that Ba'al Sulam is doing. And we'll help each other understand what he's telling us.
4: So,
3: we see how the hope for peace that our generation yearns for is futile. Meaning there's no, it's a waste of time. From the point of view of the subject and the predicate. The subject, those who carry out the action, those who will make the peace. There's no hope that the ones who are coming to make peace will be able to bring us to peace. And also from the point of view of the predicate, meaning the action itself, creating the conditions for making peace in the world, not from the point of view of those who do the action, not from the point of view of the action itself. There's no hope to reach peace, even though we all wish for peace. Now, we're going to break down these two ideas by Ba'al Sulam. We're going to go to the next paragraph that begins with the words, for the subjects. See? For the subjects. Here he's going to talk about the subjects. Those who are going to make the peace in practice. We want to read this together in the 10 and help each other understand what is Ba'al Sulam saying here. So we are reading the paragraph, starting with the words, for the subjects, for the peacemakers of our time, only that one, and we help one another understand what Ba'al Sulam is saying. 4 minutes, please.
2: For the subjects who are the peacemakers of our time and in any generation, meaning those who have the power to make peace in the world, are forever made of the human substance we call destructors. For they are seekers of truth, meaning to establish the world on the attribute of what's mine is mine and what's yours is yours.
3: It's like elsewhere we read that this is the sodomite measure. What's mine is mine, what's yours is yours. That there can be a connection. So we cannot reach our root, which is in connection. On the one hand, it's a measure of truth. On the other hand, it's destruction because there's no connection.
2: It's truly so flipped over, opposite, to make it so difficult. Turns out that people who want the measure of truth, where it's truly by their nature, they have strength. So it turns out that they're people of destruction. They're willing to do anything to reach it. And they can't do it, meaning to include it in peace, because the state is such that you can't have everyone doing it. Well, I need your help.
3: There are many ideologies that stem from this approach of what's mine is mine, what's yours is yours. And they all bring about the crumbling of society. Because once you let the ego be the king and determine the order of business, then that's going to be the order of business in society, and man himself is going to be harmed because you understand we're interconnected and interdependent. And you cannot live as if you're alone on a desert island, disconnected from the world. No, you're right in the midst of humanity. And unless we take that into consideration, we can't build a corrected society.
2: This entire article is one big irony in relation to our reality, because one of the things that we can see really sharply today is that even we don't even need to put what's the boundaries on what's mine is mine and what's yours is yours. Each thinks that what's on the other side is also connected to him, and vice versa, and it's not clear where the boundaries are, meaning even that we can't reach. Each should stay on his side or on his edge.
3: We're
4: accustomed to yearn for the powerful people, those who are leaders and opinion, and that's how we were raised. But that's an exercise from the Creator, because those people who are natural leaders, if they don't use their ego correctly, then they destroy. Because they're willing to change, to risk their lives and society's life. So the Creator is showing us how the ego working for itself, as it's written, what's mine is mine, what's yours is yours, it brings destruction. That's how the Creator brings us ultimately to the truth, to peace. Good. Now we are going to move forward. We spoke about the subjects, those who are supposed to make peace. And then we're going to go to the paragraph that talks about the predicate. We're going to read it between us and then help each other understand what Baal Sulam is saying. It's hopeless.
2: And also the hope for peace is invaluable due to this the predicate, because the conditions that are ready for the individual nor for the collective are not ready for the people of truth, since they seek it. And how can there be such a minority? There will always be a minority in society who are dissatisfied with the conditions offered to them, as we have shown above regarding the weakness of the truth. They will always remain a ready and willing fuel for the new quarrelsome people and for the peacemakers who will always follow.
4: Creator arranged such a state where the society will always reach some form of quarrel. As long as the ego is in control, there will be the strong ones who want to lead and lead society, and there will be the weak ones who are frustrated. Then the peacemakers will come and will make peace, but they are also strong people who will twist things a certain way and say, we will rule. I'm trying to look for this thing, not in the society, because it seems like current affairs, but look for that in man's work. Who takes over inside a person and doesn't let him or leaves him in a state where he's unsatisfied?
2: It turns out that it doesn't matter where we turn to, the part will be dissatisfied. And that dissatisfied part will always aspire to crawl for getting what's theirs will happen. And like he writes here, because of this, there will never be peace. It's kind of a scientific scrutiny of the situation that maybe there'll be like cessations from wars once in a while that we'll call peace, like ceasefires, but we will always actually be in war. It's interesting. We also see the reality in the world, how it eventually, even when there's no war, we called it a Cold War, if you remember. Humanity is always at war.
4: He says here that the conditions have not been created for the well-being of the individual and the well-being of the collective, according to the criterion of truth that these peacemakers so desire, have not been established. That what a person thinks and imagines about peace, it's not so, because those conditions that we imagine were not created yet.
2: Yes, those weak ones are usually the majority in the society and are always doing all kinds of manipulations so that eventually these so-called weak ones overcome the strong ones and determine how the society is run. There are many troubles with this also in Europe, in America, and every place. So it's right, we can't find the balance here. The balance is, as we know, above.
4: So, and more difficult, we're talking about bestowal. You're willing to give, you care about the life of others, you're not willing to sacrifice someone else. So it's true, but it means that your quality is weak. You cannot build, because there are those who demand the truth the way it is. So it turns out that those who are willing to give and are willing to make concessions, he's being exploited. So the higher quality is actually weaker.
2: I don't know what to add to what you said. You basically summarized it all. It's clear to me that we're still reading parts here, not everything together, that what the conditions of peace itself are. He writes that the hope for peace is hopeless from the side of the predicate, meaning from the conditions of peace itself, which is the measure of what's mine is mine and what's yours is yours. And then he continues, because those conditions that are qualified for the well-being of the individual and the well-being of the collective, according to the criterion of truth, which you said is mine and yours, but he says still, meaning those conditions will eventually be built according to this measure of truth. It's not quite clear to me, this expression.

0: about a Sudan here.
1: In
0: the order of our study, we really want to enter into the article, but we don't forget, like in the first part of the lesson, where Rav explained it to us, we actually need to constantly establish yourself towards the Creator, stabilize yourself in a way, as you see the changes of your relation to the study. We have to always hold on to where I am, where the Creator is, and where is my attitude towards Him that's changing. Rav called it Israel, the light, and the Creator are one. So during the study, we need to learn from our teachers, where do I have the forces to do such a great thing? I don't. A person must connect to his teachers. So now we connected to Bala Sulam. Now we're going to watch a clip, not short, not long, 10 minutes more or less, from Rav, which is also content. This is study material in which our Rav, our upper one, is explaining to us the article. Therefore, we're going to take writing utensils, and each in his way will write a pencil, a paper, write on your mobile device, doesn't matter how, and summarize the main words we hear now in the material that Rav will give us. And in the end of the clip we see, we will also summarize things together in the 10. So let's go to clip number 4 now, dive into it, and try to take out of it as much as possible content about the article. Please.
2: We say that everything depends on man's intention. If we see someone who is cruel and is a destructor, but you add a good intention to him, like making peace, you can use his force, his cruel force, to actually make peace in the world. Why is it not possible here?
0: Because for him, peace is not what it needs to be. How can people who have such a great force be either good corruptors or good correctors? This is only through what drives them. You're saying to me, just they have a great force. But what? What does that force belong to? A strong power can be a bad thing. That same desire. Meaning the Torah itself, if it arranges for you the potion of life or the potion of death.
2: So if it's aimed for peace, why is it not enough? Why does it not work for good?
0: Through peace, you can reach the degree of sodomite. So what are you meaning when you say the word peace? Wholeness with the Creator, all kinds of things that are yours, or the peace like it's spoken of in the human society?
2: As it's described in the human society.
0: So what do you want in the human society to reach? What you want to reach in the human society to the degree of truth, yes, the measure of truth. If you don't correct it correctly, it is the most destructive of all.
2: So what is he saying that brings destruction? What is their kind of peace that brings destruction?
0: Any peace that you take before you are corrected leads to destruction. There's nothing worse than peace. There's nothing worse, because by this, it prevents you from correcting things. Only the truth could be worse than peace. Because, well, it's clear, no? Also, about the truth, you don't agree with me.
2: What's behind these boxes of truth and peace?
0: True vessels that you cannot reach, is not worthwhile for you to reach them if you're not equipped with a screen. If you're now going for the truth, according to the truth, let's put it this way. If you reveal now the relation you should have towards each and everyone according to the measure of truth, you have no one here that can connect to the other. Everyone's different. Each on their side, on their end, all contradicted to one another. Each must receive what's good for them and reject what's bad for them. According to the measure of truth, this is a terrible state. Only under the condition that you equip yourself in advance with a screen, and nevertheless you say love will cover all crimes and you want to perform grace, then you can start working and observing this measure of truth like this, gradually. Otherwise not. Torah is the potion of death before you make it the potion of life. You see the whole world descending and descending and going down. You see how we are. We're just beginning to receive an opportunity to begin walking on the path of the King, meaning through connection, through love. Well, love, in something that we somehow start or can start kind of feeling ourselves away in the darkness of where the path is here. And before that, we would advance only through blows. Now you can start, seemingly, the path to Arishena, to in haste. These records are beginning to be revealed. So until then, you went in the path of in its due time, Beito, through blows, through all kinds of disappointments, although you also received awakenings. But the awakening you received from above was sufficient for you only in order to receive blows. And again, to yearn for an awakening. You were given a little bit of a spare so that you won't run away. After every blow, you have a little left over, like, I nevertheless want. Otherwise, if you were to given only up to the height of the blow, you'd run away already. This is how we advance. Therefore, all the spiritual discernments, the greater they are, they can be most destructive towards the uncorrected vessels.
2: Where does it come, this hope for peace in a person?
0: I don't know. Each of us interprets peace in a different way. You'll see if you talk to the general folk or you talk about peace, our peace. Our peace is wholeness, completion, where only by that we understand that there's also peace corporeally. What does that mean? There's no wars, everything's fine. No, you don't have the possibility to do this if you don't learn how to complete all the parts. The parts you complete under the condition that you arrange them in a group or in a workshop and you invite the reforming light. Well,
2: so if I heard correctly, it comes from this state where we once were part of one system?
0: Everything stems from that, from us once being together. But after the shattering, now you have difficulty returning to the previous place 620 times. And then upon those 620 times, that difficulty you have to overcome in order to return to that initial state. And then in place of the initial state, you receive the state 620 times more powerful than the initial one. That's considered that in place of the place of the embryo of the embryo, nefesh of nefesh, you reveal godliness, the Creator, in adhesion with Him.
2: He also writes that they are not willing to put themselves on the public at risk in order to impose on the public to agree to their opinion. Does that come from the fact that there's no coercion in spirituality? We're talking about absolute laws and the laws of the Creator.
0: As if we are in a corrected state, even to the extent of, it doesn't matter to me, I'm willing to give up everything just for it to be good for the public. Yes? What state are we talking about? We're talking about our state. He's telling us about our world. He's telling us about all the states here.
2: He went back, all those peace seekers, They want to bring peace, but using human laws, and it will never work.

0: all these fundamentals, all these foundations. And this is through one long path in the connection between them. And the main thing is the light here. If you don't have that in your hand, nothing will help. First of all, you don't change anything. You're just flowing with whatever is being revealed within you from the records. Secondly, if you were to begin, if you could operate them, you would operate them in a terrible way. So it's best that you sit and don't do anything. But first, you have to give them an integral education.
1: Only we can bring it.
0: Yes. That's why when I see the world's development, I'm not calm. I'm not calm for us. We need to hurry up. Yes.
1: That's why they truly say that all the wisdoms in the world will not help unless we have the reforming light. So it never worked that there are wisdoms that
0: we will always use them for the bad.
1: Unless we have the reforming light.
0: Yes. Yes, so what we absorbed right now, let's process between us in the 10. Let's take about 4 minutes for this and share what we heard from Rav and create a certain common discernment of what we heard. And then there will be time for questions, so you can even prepare your questions as we're going. 4 minutes workshop, please. What did we hear from Rav?
1: There's a tremendous gap between corporeal peace and spiritual peace. And there's no single instrument by which you can bring peace, with the exception of the reforming light and integral education.
0: Rav said, if you don't equip yourself with a screen, there's nothing to do, because each with their ego, with their desire, with their feeling, you'll never be able to do not peace and not truth, or discover the truth or anything. So it's only with the help of the screen.
1: Yes, from the friends who write to us on WhatsApp, the correction will be on me and then the world will change. Away from Croatia and Chota from Australia. It continues, it should get the deficiency from the friend to reach correction, the correction will be on me. And then my world, my perception of reality will change and I will feel the peace. Also, they write, only in the condition that you equip yourself with the screen and you come, so that love will cover all crimes. When you're coming to do this work, you can begin to keep the measure of truth gradually. And he adds, it all depends on the measure of peace, which is wholeness with the Creator, not what people think in this world. To reach the quality of truth, if you use it incorrectly, it becomes the most destructive quality. And Itai is adding, according to how the world is developing, we need to hurry up.
0: Rav said that the Torah is the potion of life, a potion of death before you turn it into the potion of life. Concerning. Until you correct the thing, until you approach it, you use something that, even if you think it will be good, it will move to being bad. We need to remember where we need to start. We need to start in the connection between us and drawing the light. And only then the correction will come, and then we will know how to use the vessels. Without that, nothing will help us.
1: Brother, if you don't know how to draw the reforming light, which will correct all those foundations, then you have no vessels. Everything a person thinks and can eck out of his mind, there's no benefit of that. It's all what a person thinks. We need to build this quality of truth, not in a natural way.
0: All these measures just

0: leads to destruction, and meaning pieces from the word completing, lashlim. We have to complete these parts and draw the reforming light. That's the correction. And if not, then sit and don't do its best.
1: Two layers, the corporeal and the spiritual. So if you don't take the corporeal into account, then what is peace? It's only ceasefire to have a bit of peace and quiet, and that brings additional distraction. Later, only if you complete one another, and that means the spiritual quality of it. Thank you, friends. We're advancing to the stage of scrutinizing through questions. When a friend will ask a question, we'll try to connect to the inner point in them, their yearning for godliness. We need it to have the power to climb the degrees of love and to bring us the quality of love that will reform us. Queens. Do you have a question? Queens?
0: Hello, everyone. Rav said, now that when we were once together, my question, there's the records of the point in the heart of when we were once together, but then there was a shattering. And they're actually the records of what we were once together. Does that mean that we will only connect the points but not the bodies?
1: There are no bodies. There's the matter created by the Creator called a desire to feel pleasure. And he filled it with his light in the world of Ein Sof. After this vessel, the Malchut of the world of Ein Sof, phase four that was created, was filled with the light of the Creator. It's filled in addition to an infinite goodness, that there is the one who does good, and he is higher than her, the lover, the bestower. And then it determined that she will never receive directly. Rather, it had a new goal to be like him, bestowing, loving, giving. And ever since then, the creation is developing toward that end. At the end of this process, we are here in this world made of the same substance of a desire to receive love and pleasure. And in it, there's a spark. We also feel ourselves existing in bodies. You're asking about the point. Does it have enough records? And what about the bodies, that we have no records from the time they were connected? Because there are no bodies. There's only a desire and an intention. The moment the reforming light will work on the inner point inside of us, it will awaken in us the entire chain of records all the way back to Ein Sof, until we stop being, we're not just connected bodies, we're going to become spiritual bodies. A spiritual body is a desire that can receive fully in its complete form the entire world desire the Creator created, but clothed, wrapped in a screen and reflected light.
0: So the hope for connection actually of bodies and humanity is not a correct hope.
1: Right, because as long as we are bodies that appear to us as each one pulling toward himself, that gives us, you know, what does this world show us with the bodies and nations and all the conflicts? Each one is just pulling the blanket to himself. That means that the shells stretch the time between what I have and what I want. And each one works to complete his deficiency by taking from his fellow men, as Baal Salam writes in The Essence of Religion and Its Purpose. And above us, we have the absolute good, the Creator. What about him? He doesn't have a deficiency, so he would not want to harm another in order to complete himself. When you receive such a correction from him, from the reforming light, then we too would want to only complete one another to be similar, then no, that would be the state of peace. Anything below that is not, it's not peace, it's not whole.
2: יש פה
0: There's a great difficulty here to deal with, even psychologically. On one hand, we can't engage with this content without a screen altogether to understand something, without creating more damage. That's what I heard from Rav now. That's what I understand from Baal HaSulam's words. On the other hand, we must engage in the dissemination of the wisdom of Kabbalah, so since that's the event. In the 10, I in the 10 feel that this frustration leads to me despairing from trying to understand, and I just go with the flow and let another lesson go by and let the text go through, or to reach a prayer. Those are the two states. But there's a third way that helped a lot of our friends to learn these contents. So I'm asking you as teachers, do you have an angle, a different angle to deal with this difficulty, with this frustration? In the first part of the lesson today, Rav said that even the members of the kibbutz in the Negev who wanted rain, they prayed. Even if they know it or don't call it that, the very fact that he wanted something to happen, even if it doesn't have the Creator in his eyes, and the difference between them and us, seemingly between us, we can also be in every state, but to what we want to become, it's where we're searching how to develop the feeling in relation to the Creator. And our places of frustration are specifically those places where we discover that it's concealment, and from there we want to develop this feeling. So what we heard from Rav now is that all the attempts to find a solution and to reach peace in our world are futile. They won't they haven't succeeded, and they won't succeed. So there'll just be struggles, ascents, descents. Once the people of truth, sometimes the people of peace, sometimes the people of mercy will roll. Peace there will not be. Why? Probably has not come to this place to reach peace inside his animalistic, beastly level. But he came here in order to reach what we say, he who makes peace in the heavens, meaning for him to make peace on us. So we have to reach that state. Hence, humanity is in different stages of development. In relation to us, we are all in the same process. We have the same Rav. We have the same materials to study, the same lessons, the same workshops, the same meals. We received the privilege from above to be in a certain process. And in this process, each of us needs to know to find his place, how he can contribute maximally to this process. And that's a personal question altogether. If by me praying now more than everyone, I don't know if I can compare. If I'm constantly in prayer, by that I'm advancing the whole world clean much more than someone who's on the stage and explains a few things. Maybe by me, I see friends here, you know, cleaning up the building or preparing a meal for us. They're preparing the hummus that we're going to go down and eat. Or the friends in the world clear who are translating something or doing much more than the puppet that's sitting here on the stage and is explaining something. Meaning we need and we have the opportunity for each and every one of us to do the maximum that one can in the dissemination of the wisdom internally and externally. So there's room for prayer here, where each of us will find his suitable place. Women Mac 167.
1: Hello, dear teachers. Question from a friend. What is truth in our work? Oh, and truth in our work. We don't have truth. We have a desire to receive, and in it a point in the heart, and if it will develop, it will bring us to the truth, the higher truth, the upper truth. It's the quality of the Creator to bestow. when we have bestowal between the created beings and the Creator, we reach the true reality, the world of Ein Sof. The Creator bestows all the goodness on the created being, and the created being comes to a place where he can return love to him. That's the upper truth. In the article here, he paints this picture where each individual has the quality of bestowal as a machine with cogwheels that is operating perfectly. We need to reach that out of our own awareness and free choice, a desire to be like that, on top of the revelation that we are diametrically opposite. Each one feels himself as a soul ruler in the world where others are used to give him pleasure. That's the original nature from the shattering, and we need to correct that. So if I was given a point that brought me to Nebuch, to Rav, to Maiten, from it, I need to look for how to live what Rav Ash explains, what Rav explains. I have friends around me, and I need to try to think a bit more about them in place of myself. That's the whole Torah, to transfer another ounce, the next moment of attention, from me to them. And that's how I go in this formula for advancement called from love of the Creator, the created being, to love of the Creator. There's no kernel of truth but that, and there's no direction for development but that. So love of friends in the 10 is the first step. If you're insisting on that, you can grow to in the direction of the complete truth.
2: Bu barış özlemi nasıl uyanır ve bu eksikliğe nasıl gelinir?
0: How do we awaken the yearning for peace and how do we reach that deficiency?
3: Adam נמצא איפה שהלב שלו נמצא.
0: A person is where his heart is. And we are supposed to constantly be with our heart in the ten. Maybe we'll take everything we're studying and ask ourselves whether in the ten we're succeeding to realize this, to implement it. Is there peace between us? Is there a constant prayer between us? Is there constant gratitude between us? Gratitude or a constant request? What's happening inside our tent? There's no doubt that when once that gets stabilized and there'll be as much dynamics before our eyes about this, then the one force that can change reality will be revealed that can truly bring peace to the world. You can listen to the news, you can be involved in everything that's happening on the outside. That's a puppet game where you're playing with those same forces that Baal HaSulam explained to us, meaning those forces are playing in us. As it's written, the heart of ministers and kings is in the hands of the Lord. And the world will never have peace. It'll only have wars. The only place that can change reality is each of us should concentrate on their tent to find the Creator within it. That will make the true change in the world. And the world won't even understand how it's happening. And it's not. It doesn't matter. Yes, Yuda.
1: In the article, Baal HaSulam speaks of peace. People of peace and people of justice. If we bring it to today's language, I understand this to be like left and right. You see it everywhere in the world. My question is, in the end, in the article, Baal HaSulam shows us that the game between the left and the right is a zero-sum game. We'll always go back to the will to receive, and this entire game is happening on the lower level of the will to receive, and we have to rise higher. It's not left and right, but rather down and up. My question is, in ascending up, meaning from the will to receive to the Creator, what's the first degree that we can, which we can come out from below up? Is it the understanding of the truth, as we discussed earlier, or the place of truth?
4: Owen,
1: first of all, I wouldn't position it as left and right. Maybe I don't grasp this analysis all the way. Maybe what's defined as left today will be defined as right tomorrow, as human opinion keeps changing. I would attach myself to his concepts without adding my own personal interpretation of certain reality, the certain country, and the political climate, and so on and so forth. Rav told us in the lesson that we saw that there's a difference between the external expression of a person's tendency toward justice, mercy, truth, and peace, and the inner engine. He says, what motivates him? What motivates him? As long as we are in order to receive, all the external expressions that I will see, and others that will look at me, one who has a tendency for mercy, for justice, for truth and peace, it still sits on the basis of in order to receive. And it's destructive in and of itself, even before that form of expression, one, the first, the second, the third, or the fourth. So how do we rise from it? We rise in the direction of the higher truth and the upper peace from recognizing that there is a developmental goal. We share as created beings and as a human. The purpose is not to live in peace with the others, but in peace with my roots. That state that we learn about in the preface to the Wisdom of Kabbalah, of a vessel created by the light, and is able to detect that the light has this exalted quality, and he takes it upon himself to resemble the light, that never changes. That's the situation. And every time I don't understand life or what's happening around me, I have to go back to this picture. That's the upper law. That's the general direction of development and creation. If I wish to rise to some extent, it's only with my qualities in the direction of the light. And the force that can make such a change in me is the force of the Creator. He created me opposite to him. He can create me similar to him if I will bring my desire to it, my scrutiny. So the Creator gave both of us this inner attraction to it. Even if we don't understand it or feel it, it's to that, because nothing else actually exists that is truth in reality. Only to resemble the light, and the place where that movement begins, as you said, upwards, is in your connection to your 10. Out of creation concentrates, shrinks into your 10. There's nothing else with which you can work to bring about change, to bring about a greater influence of the light. The light will develop all the created beings anyways, but that's in the steamroller of evolution. If I wish to accelerate and rise up, it's only by compressing myself into these friends in the tent. There's no other action that brings me closer to being compatible with this permanent force, which is all love and bestowal. Of course, there are other expressions for it, as we heard today, that we need what's between us, we need to pass it on to the other created beings. It's not ours. Nebaruch is the corrected state of all created beings, so everyone will be in love and complete one another in loving embrace, as we need to live between us. We have to do that too. But it all begins with this nuclear, spiritual nuclear reactor between us. Otherwise, what will we give them?
5: Amigos, una pregunta de una amiga. ¿Cómo sabemos que hemos
0: a question from a friend.
5: Verdaderamente para podernos acercar a esas grandes vacías.
0: How can you know that we put a truth screen on in order to come close to the great vessels of peace and truth? Out of the quality of mercy. Rav said in the first lesson that when he looks at the relationships that he has with the Creator, that he has to serve the Creator, that's his reward. Each of us needs to know that already. Let's see clip number one.
1: That's the topic of the article, meaning how to build an ideal society. Because in nature has all the means for it, all the the basis for it, the foundation, the forces, it's all there. We just need to find it because nature is perfect, it's whole. The more we learn about it, we see that it's perfect. There's completion, complementary relationships, balance, all the parts in nature. Nothing was created for nothing. The more we investigate it, we see it's something huge, tremendous, infinite depth. And if we can't see it, then we can't see it. And we think that something is redundant or something is something doesn't fit quite right. It just points to our own flaw. We all judge according to our own flaws. So how do we build a good society? I'm not talking about spiritual life, something above the clouds. Here, on the face of the planet. Ultimately, our life here keeps rolling in such a way that obligates us to know, to get to know the root of the soul of each and every one here. Otherwise, we will never be able to reach this complementary relationship. If I will understand all the people, I'll understand why they need to be next to me. Why, when they feel good, I will feel good. Why I shouldn't devour them and they shouldn't devour me, so on and so forth. I come to wholeness on the condition that I understand the basis of each one, the nature of each one, the depth of their character and all their inner states and all their incarnations. In short, for me to see all of reality, that's the condition, ultimately, that I can build a successful life on top of this planet Earth in 7 years. That's how it was organized, that I won't be able to build it correctly and my life becomes worse than death unless I will know all the worlds and all the souls and all the interconnection between us and the nature of each and every one. Because to reach this equal distribution, equal demand from each and everyone, how much to receive and how much to give to each and everyone, which is what human society is doing, we can't reach that, this just relationship, unless we know the nature of each one inside, transparently. I see the person. I see not only where did he come from and what does he feel like, but also today, right now, his current state. You can turn to him. Can I demand from him? Yes, no. How much does he want? How much can he give to society? And from that, we can set up laws, normal laws, just laws. No one will come and demand and argue because it will be clear to everyone. And no one will have a doubt that he's being treated justly. And that he needs to contribute such and such to the society justly.
0: Yes, Rav told us now, as us seeing all of reality is the condition for us to eventually build a successful life on Earth. So we want that successful life, and amongst all other things, we also have meals together. And in the meals, usually it was always customary that the first part of the meal is a silent time. What does it mean, a silent time? It's that first 15 minutes of the meal where a person sits down, concentrates, as we're used to, concentrate on the right intention. We go towards a very big pleasure. There's a lot to think about. There's plenty to concentrate about. It's also the time of pass me the salt, pass me the pepper, a plate, where's the hummus? You can, it's not like silence that we're in some kind of monastery. We want to communicate with one another in order to be filled and put in our plates, start eating. And then during that time, what happens is if someone speaks from the stage, you don't quite hear them, and it just makes what they're saying on the stage cheaper. And it's kind of annoying because they have to hear him and hear him, and it doesn't enable us to really concentrate. That's why we're going back to what we would always do. We lost a little of those boundaries. We're going to go back and establish ourselves again on the beginning of a meal that's a little bit more silent. Of course, there's a difference between the meals. Sometimes it's with the whole community, with children, and so there's a little bit more noise, and we're not silencing one another, but we are trying to respect one another and to keep that concentration in the beginning of the meal. And then after a certain time, the content begins on the stage and our stomach's a little calmer. We're more attentive. And that's more or less the order that we will go back to. It's not something new, but we'll try to go back to now in our upcoming meals as they come. That's our first announcement. Secondly, dear friends, we're happy to share with you and to let you know that on July 30th, here in the center, there will be a festive event, Tu B'Av, the Day of Love. It'll be for all our students on all levels. More details to come. And now we will conclude with a song, but we won't stand up. We're going to sing here between us in the context of also what we studied in the lesson today.

לאנשים. מה שאני מחליט, אני מחליט.

0: Friends, Rabash tells us in the article, the greatness of the man depends on the faith he has in the future.
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2: יש עצה להרגיש שלמות ממה
0: רבש, again, there's advice to feel wholeness from what will be in the future. This is the meaning of what the righteous call singing in the future. In other words, now, in the present, they are singing about what they will receive in the future. L'chaim, friends, we will now pray together. The tables will give l'chaim, a round of l'chaim in the tables and the avut rooms.

Thank you.

0: אנחנו נעבור לשמוע את חברנו סשה.
1: Friends, we will go and move to listen to our friend Sasha from Mach 17, and he will describe to us how his 10 has been through a fascinating journey. Let's listen to Sasha.
2: Так, друзья, всем привет. Мы современная интернациональная десятка, которая объединяется онлайн.
1: Yes, friends, hello to everyone. We are a virtual group that connects globally. We are Mach 17. When we started our path, we've been through a very interesting experience. We've connected three tens into one. Some of our friends moved to different tens like Mach Israel or tens in Europe. But if we will see these groups, know that also there are some of our friends that stayed a part of our giant heart. From this inclusion, we are able to stay not just next to each other, but we help each other to find the correct path individually in our path. We also have a few friends from Ukraine, one from Kazakhstan, one from Latvia, three from Israel. But more importantly is how we complete each other. One writes in dissemination, one writes songs and sings to it. Some focuses on the morning lesson. Everyone gives his special ingredient. So what do I want to say? You need to feel that the 10 is a lot larger than what we see in our eyes. It's one soul. It's a process of adhesion. It's not so simple, but there's nothing difficult about it. It's a lot harder to help your friend from within your heart. We don't need anything. The Creator leads us to something greater, always. As love always teaches us, we need to connect and connect again. So friends, do not be afraid to open your doors of opening in the tens and increasing your vessel and receiving more tools of advancement. Thank you, friends. L'chaim.
3: לחיים, לחיים גדול, באמת, אומרים לנו המקובלים, על ידי החיבור אנחנו...
1: Good, לחיים. The Kabbalists say that through connection we can shorten the times. By connecting the hearts we can reach the end of correction, and it all depends on us. Let's listen to Rav, how he explains to us what we need to do in order to shorten the time. But as much as you try more and more, mainly together, you can shorten the times by a lot, together, each one towards the others should try to enter inside the friend, to feel his heart. What's inside the friend is my tet rishonot of my soul, the first nine of my soul. Chaim, friends, I want to introduce

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Zichron 3:10. Come to the stage, Chaim.

0: חברים יקרים, תמיד מרגש לעלות על ה...
1: Dear friends, it's always exciting to come up the stage and talk in front of you.
0: ישב חבר עם ה...
1: For the whole lesson, in front of me, a friend sat with a shirt that says, I do not see the faces, I see hearts. And this quote grabbed me. There is no, I'm sure of it, that everyone here has a huge heart. The fear in this lesson was great. We were frightened by it even. What is this peace? How can you make peace in the world? But I guess that there's hope. There is a way to make peace with an open heart when we learn to remove our ego and work with the will to bestow. And in unity and connection, love constantly reminds us that without it, nothing will happen. And all this great group that does the work with this great heart, there's no words beyond what we can even think. We only need to open our hearts and feel each other with great admiration. We love you. The lesson rocked me. I thank the Ten, I thank Bnei Baruch and all the world Kli that we are together and moving forward.

0: אני מקווה שאנחנו בקרוב נזכה כולנו
1: from Rav. I hope that soon we will merit, be rewarded with a joint feeling, and we can reveal to the Creator the love and joy by receiving from Him. Friends, we will meet again at 12 o'clock for the noon lesson. L'chaim le'baruch.

0: חברים יקרים, בחלק הראשון של השיעור נלמד משיעור של הרב מתאריך.
1: Dear friends, we will learn in the first part of the lesson, a lesson of Rav's from the 11th of June 2002. The lesson is based on the article, What is there is none as holy as the Lord, for there is none besides you in the work. It is article number 26 from 1990 of Rabash. We'll read the article in the 10 for 26, for 33 minutes, please. What is, there is none as holy as the Lord, for there is none besides you in the work. The Zohar says, if a woman inseminates, she delivers a male child. Rabbi Yehuda started, there is none as holy as the Lord, for there is none besides you, and there is no rock like our God. This verse is perplexing. It is written, there is none as holy as the Lord. This implies that there is another one who is holy, though a little worse than the Creator. Also, there is no rock like our God implies that there is another rock, but is a little worse than the Creator. He replies that there are many holy ones. There are holy ones above, meaning angels, and Israel are also holy, but there are none as holy as the Creator. And what is the reason? For there is none else, for there is none besides you. Rather, the holiness of the Creator is without their holiness, of the angels and of Israel, for he does not need their holiness. However, they are not holy without you. And there is no rock like our God, means that the Creator forms a form within a form, meaning the form of the Ubar, the embryo, within the form of its mother. We should understand the connection between if a woman inseminates, she delivers a male child, and the verse, there is none as holy as the Lord, and there is no rock like our God. Also, how did you think of saying that the people of Israel impart kedusha, holiness, upon the Creator, for which the text should tell us there is none as holy as the Lord? And also, what is the meaning in the work that he interprets, there is no rock like our God, as the Creator forming a form within a form? It is known that the order of the work is that we must achieve dvekut, adhesion, with the Creator. As it is written, you will be holy, for I am holy. This means that as the Creator is holy and separated from reception, for the Creator only bestows and does not receive, we must also be holy and separated from reception. And all our actions must be only in order to bestow upon the Creator. However, since we were born

0: the nature of self-reception. How can we be rewarded with Kedusha and be separated from self-love? This quality of the will to receive for oneself is called evil inclination. And our sages said about it, the Creator said, I have created the evil inclination, I have created the Torah as a spice. In other words, by engaging in Torah and mitzvot, Torah and commandments, in order to achieve lishma for her sake, the light in the Torah will reform him. This means that he will emerge from the governance of evil and will do good. That is, he will be able to do good deeds, which are called acts of bestowal. It therefore follows that only man's actions, when he engages in Torah and mitzvot, cause him to be rewarded with Kedusha, meaning to be holy and separated from acts of self-reception, and will be in a state of, as he is merciful, so you are merciful, regarded as equivalence of form. This is called, you will be holy, for I am holy. It therefore follows that a person has been rewarded with Kedusha by himself. As our sages said, if I am not for me, who is for me? That is, according to the sorrow, so is the reward. This means that according to the labor that one gives in order to be awarded with a reward, to that extent he is rewarded. As our sages said, he who comes to purify is aided. Therefore, this means that the Creator does not give assistance from above, meaning Kedusha from above, before a person gives Kedusha from below. That is, when a person sanctifies himself and comes to purify, the Creator can give him Kedusha from above. It therefore follows that the Creator cannot give Kedusha from above until the creatures give Kedusha from below. Now we can interpret what we asked about how the Zohar answers the question, there is none as holy as the Lord, implying that there is another one who is holy, but is a little worse than the Creator. He replies that the fact that it is written, there is none as holy as the Lord, is because there is none besides you. However, the Kedusha of the Creator is without the Kedusha, for he does not need the Kedusha. However, they are not holy without you.
1: And we asked, how can you think of saying that the Creator takes the holiness that he has from below, from Israel? Can we say this? However, when it concerns the work, although it is implied in all the places in the words of our sages that the fact that the Creator gave holiness to the people of Israel is because he needed them, hence first there must be an awakening on the part of man, meaning that he should have a desire for holiness, and then the Creator can give holiness. It follows that the Creator needs the holiness from below, and then he can give them holiness. The Zohar tells us about this, quote, there is none as holy as the Lord, end quote. This means that man has no holiness at all, meaning that the holiness that the Creator gives, he does not need man's holiness. In other words, first a person should be in the form of he who comes to purify, and then the Creator can give him holiness. He says about this, quote, for there is none besides you, end quote. For there is no one to assist you to give of their holiness, meaning that they will give you holiness from below, since there is none besides you. There is no other force in the world but the Creator. In other words, we must believe in private providence. As it is written, I believe in complete faith that the Creator, blessed be his name, creates and leads all creations, and he alone does, is doing, and will do all deeds. This means that after a person has done good deeds, by which he will be rewarded with holiness, with being holy, meaning that all his actions will be only to bestow, it implies that it's as if man helps the Creator. The Zohar says about this, quote, "For there is none besides you," end quote. The Creator does everything, and he does not need man's holiness to help him. Instead, quote, "He alone does, is doing, and will do all the deeds," end quote. And man has no part in this. Thus, what is the meaning of "he who comes to purify is aided"? It seems as though man does act. We should interpret that this means that man must believe that now he has come to purify and not before. This action, when a person comes now to purify, comes from the assistance from above. In other words, previously there was an awakening from above, which gave him a desire and yearning to come purify and sanctify himself. It follows that his coming to be purified is not by man's power, but rather this comes from above. In this way, we should interpret what our sages said, quote, "Ben Hehe says, the reward is according to the sorrow," end quote. This means that to the extent of the sorrow that a person suffers while observing Torah and commandments, so will his reward increase. This implies that a person does do something, and for doing it, he is rewarded. However, this too we should interpret in the above manner, that man must believe that the sorrow and labor that a person has in feeling that he is far from adhesion with the Creator, that he is immersed in self-love, this sorrow is called reward. In other words, the Creator gave him an awakening, not to want to remain in the state of the general public, who go with the flow of the world and do not reflect on what makes them higher in degree than any other animal. That is, they feed on the same things that animals feed on, and do not feel that they were created in God's image, meaning that they have any connection to godliness, and that they must receive nourishment from spirituality, which is suitable for the speaking level and not for the animate level.
0: This is a reward. That is, the labor and sorrow that they feel is that actual reward that the Creator gives them. We should not think that this is labor that comes by itself when a person exerts. Rather, this is a reward that the Creator calls them to the work of the Creator, whereas others he does not call. Thus, along with the sorrow and suffering they feel, they should be happy that the Creator wants to connect with them. According to the above, we should interpret, according to the sorrow, so is the reward. Meaning, to what extent should one appreciate the Creator rewarding him? The answer is that according to the sorrow and labor he can feel from being far from the Creator, this is the measure of the reward. This means that when we want to know how much was the profit of the reward, a person should evaluate how much suffering and sorrow he had from being far from the work of the Creator. This is the measure of the reward. In other words, it is impossible to appreciate the lack of spirituality before one feels the importance of spirituality. To the extent of the importance of spirituality, to that extent, a person can feel the need for it. It follows that the sensation of the lack is already a reward. Hence, we should interpret the words of Ben Hehe, who says, according to the sorrow, When a person regrets being far from the Creator, it does not come from the person, but the Creator gave him this feeling, and not the person by himself. This means that by the Creator illuminating for him the importance of spirituality, to that extent he is sorry that he is far from spirituality. For this reason, we must not say that what a person comes to purify is work that comes from a person. Rather, the Creator gave him a thought and desire to come and purify. It follows that this is not out of man's work that we can say that the Kedusha that the Creator has given him, Kedusha from above, the person helped him too. Rather, there is none besides you. As in the words of the Zohar, the Creator does not need any Kedusha of theirs, meaning of the lower ones, but He does everything. In this manner, we should interpret the words of our sages about the verse, "And now leave me alone." Rashi interpreted that we still did not hear that Moses prayed for them, and he says, "And now leave me alone." However, here he opened for him an opening and notified him that the matter was up to him, that if he prayed for them, he would not destroy them. We should interpret the words of our sages who said, "Here he opened for him an opening and notified him that the matter was up to him, that if he prayed for them, he would not destroy them." It means that the Creator notified him, meaning gave him a desire to pray for Israel, that he will forgive them the sin of the calf. It follows that the fact that the Creator told him to pray means that he gave him the strength to pray. That is, unless the Creator gives the strength to pray, a person cannot pray. It therefore follows that the fact that a person prays to the Creator to forgive his sins, that too comes from the Creator. For the Creator gives him the strength and desire to pray. It follows that the Creator does everything. In other words, even when a person prays to the Creator to forgive his sins, they implied about this too. There is none as holy as the Lord, since there is none besides you to have the power of Kedusha. Rather, everything comes from the Creator. However, we must not
1: forget that although we say that everything comes from the Creator, a person should say, "If I am not for me, who is for me?" Rather, everything depends on the acts of people. And although this is in contradiction to the above said, we must believe that it is so, as the Rambam says. According to the above, we should interpret what is said on Shabbat in the song, "Anyone who sanctifies the seventh properly, anyone who observes Shabbat according to the law, so as not to desecrate it, his reward is great according to his work." And this is difficult to understand, seemingly. What is the novelty in saying his reward is great according to his work? This is a straightforward matter. It is customary that one is paid according to the value of one's work. So, what is he telling us by saying that his reward is great according to his work? Can it be otherwise? If he had said that one who observes the Torah and commandments, even though he works a little, will receive a great reward, if it were so, then it would have been a novelty to hear. But if he does not receive reward more than he works, this is natural, and so it is incorporeality. However, the novelty is that when the Shabbat comes, when a person is rewarded with the quality of Shabbat, he feels the truth. that the work itself is the reward that the Creator gives to the person, meaning that He gives a person a thought and desire to observe the Torah and commandments and to come to purify himself. As it is written, he who comes to purify. The question is, why did he come to purify now, at this time, and not before? However, when a person receives assistance from above, the person comes to purify, and not before. It follows that the meaning of his reward is great, according to his work, is that the fact that a person works and labors in Torah and commandments is his reward. It turns out that if he works a lot, this is the reward that the Creator has given him. That is, he gave the thought and desire to do the holy work. Thus, this is not as it is in corporeality, where to the extent that a person works, any worker receives a salary, meaning a reward in return for his work. Rather, here the innovation is that the reward is the work. Accordingly, the meaning of his reward is great is that how much is the reward? There is no matter here of giving him more reward or less reward. This can be said when a person works in order to receive reward in return for his work, where the matter of surplus and deficit applies. But if the reward is the work itself, there is no issue of being rewarded for the work. Therefore, to imply this, he says, his reward is great, specifically according to his work, since only the work is the reward. And by this we should interpret what is written, quote, you shall not add to the thing which I command you, nor will you take away from it, to keep the commandments of the Lord your God that I command you, end quote. In the work we should interpret what he says. We understand, nor will you take away, but why is it forbidden to add? In the work we should interpret that if a person wants to receive more reward, his way can be by adding more Torah and commandments, but rather do not add and do not take away, since the reward is the work itself that the Creator gives to a person, a place to serve the King, and that power is the reward. Hence, there is the intimation, do not add and do not take away, meaning that it is impossible to add more, to receive more reward, but that this is precise, meaning the work and the reward are as two drops of water.
0: This is so particularly in the work, that is, when a person wants to work on the path of truth, which is work in order to bestow, although the literal meaning pertains to practical mitzvot, that is, that in practice it means you should not add or take away, but in terms of the intention, meaning when a person works in order to bestow, there is also the matter of do not add. In other words, it is impossible to add to the reward more than he works, since what he wants to receive more from the work is that he wants a reward. Meaning that besides the work, he will be given a reward. It follows that he is working lolishma, not for her sake. But as said above, the reward and the work are equal, and it is impossible to receive more reward, but only according to the work. According to the above, we should interpret what the Zohar explains about the verse, there is no rock like our God. It means that the Creator forms a form within a form, meaning the form of the ubar, the embryo, within the form of its mother. What is forms a form within a form in the work? It is that a person sanctifies himself, meaning wants to work in order to bestow. This kdusha does not come from man, so that man helps the Creator in any way, for the Creator to impart kdusha upon him. As it is written, He who comes to purify is aided. Rather, the Creator does everything, for He alone does His doing and will do all the deeds. This is the meaning of what is written, forms a form within a form, meaning the form of the Ubar within the form of its mother. This means that the form of the mother is the basis, and with this form the man is born. This is called the form of its mother. Afterward, when a person begins the work and wants to walk on the path of bestowal, he begins with the first degree of Gdusha. It is known that there are three discernments called 1. Ibur, 2. Yanika, 3. Mochin. The first beginning, when a person enters the Kedusha, is the Ar. This is the meaning of the Creator forming a form of bestowal within the previous form, which is the Mother, who is called Vessels of Reception. In the Vessels of Reception, the man is born. Afterward, the man shifts to Kedusha, which is that all his actions are for the sake of the Creator. Thus, who gave him the vessels of bestowal? It is as we learn that aviyut, the thickness or coarseness of keter, is called aviyut de shoresh, and it is called aviyut of the ubar. The shoresh, the root, is the Creator, whose desire is to do good to His creations. When a person receives the first quality of kedusha, he receives vessels of bestowal, meaning he can aim to bestow in vessels of bestowal. This is called that the Creator forms a form, meaning the form of bestowal, which is that He gives him the power to be able to bestow within the form of his mother, who is the previous state, before he came to connect with the Kedusha. The previous state is called mother, and the next state is called Ibur. After the Ubar, there is birth, until the newborn grows and through corrections becomes Gadol, a big or grown-up, regarded as having been rewarded with Mochin of Kedusha. We should interpret Ubar from the word Over, passing, which is the first state when he passes from using the vessels of reception into the degree of Kedusha, where he uses only kelim, vessels that can aim to bestow. Otherwise, the kelim are not used.
1: It follows that ibur is the most important. As in corporeality, when a woman conceives, she is certain to also deliver. Thus, all the concern is for the woman to conceive. Afterwards, the woman will usually deliver too. However, sometimes there are exceptions, and the woman has a miscarriage due to some flaw. Likewise, in the work, the main thing that is hard for us is to enter the ubal, the embryo, meaning that the will to receive would receive within it a different state, a different desire, rather, called the desire to bestow. When a person is rewarded with the state of ubal, embryo, meaning that within the desire to receive enters a desire to bestow, this is considered that the Creator forms a form within a form. And we should understand this wonder of fashioning a form within a form. According to what we interpreted, this is a great novelty, a true miracle, since it is against nature, for only the Creator can change nature. And this is out of man's hands. This is the novelty, that the Creator forms the form of bestowal within the form of the mother, which is the form of reception. This is called the holiness that the Creator gives. And it is said, quote, "There is none as holy as the Lord, for there is none besides you," end quote. As there is no one in the world who can change nature and make within the vessel that comes to a person by nature the desire to receive, that it will later have a different nature called the desire to bestow. This is the entire innovation of fashioning a form within a form. And now we should interpret the meaning of the proximity of, quote, if a woman inseminates, she delivers a male child, end quote. Now, Biuda started with what is written, quote, there is none as holy as the Lord, for there is none besides you, end quote. It is known that sowing is like, for instance, taking wheat or barley and so forth and placing them in the ground until they decay. Afterwards, the grain that we need comes out of them. In the work, a woman is considered the one who works, the one who should deliver. For this reason, if the woman who is a female, meaning a vessel of reception, if one sows the quality of a woman, meaning female, which is the will to receive, in the ground, to decay, this will later yield a male. In other words, if a person sows his female in the ground, meaning the vessels of reception, it will yield vessels of bestowal, called male. And if the male inseminates first, sows first, meaning that he wants the vessels of bestowal in him to decay in the earth, meaning that when he engages in Torah and commandments, his intention is that by bestowing and engaging in Torah and commandments, his aim is for the acts of bestowal to come into the earth and decay, then she delivers a female. That is, his will to receive then grows. And this is the meaning of delivering a female. In other words, the acts of bestowal will bring him self-benefit, called female. We will now continue to the recorded lesson from June 11th,
0: 2002. We read the article from Volume 2 of Shlavei HaSulam, the Tazria portion. There is none as holy as the Lord, for there is none besides you in the work. We hear that there are several actions a person needs to perform during the period of preparation, and afterward upon entering spirituality, where there are also the stages of birth, conception, ibur, nursing, yenika, and adulthood, mochin, that is, states of smallness and greatness, infancy and adulthood, katnut and gadlut. Even during the preparation period, there are various kinds of work. When a person's already in spirituality, in the perception of godliness, he also goes through several stages. They're called the 24 hours of the spiritual day, afterward, the days of the week, the Sabbath, the months, the new moons, and the various festivals, that is, appointed times, which are special spiritual states. A person needs to work with them and engage in them. In part 12 of the study of the Ten Sefirot, we study prayer and how it is divided continuously throughout the 24 hours of the day. Sleep is not even really sleep, rather it's a special preparation for the next stage, and in it there is much work in every state. In other words, all the states discussed in spirituality are states in which a person seemingly must make an even greater effort to carry out certain corrections, as we learn, unique corrections, as we say, or maybe something similar, but here it's written differently. What is, there is none holy as the Lord, for there is none besides you in the work. It means that all the work is done by the Lord, by the Creator. The Lord performs the work. It is His work. So what's left for a person to do? If everything's done by the Creator, so what is left for the person? The person needs to reach a realization that indeed there is none holy as the Lord, and that there is no one besides the Creator who performs all the actions, who does everything, plans everything, and that the beginning, the execution, and the outcome all belong to Him. All of our work, all the efforts we need to make are only to feel what's truly happening to us, and to feel it as correctly as possible. Indeed, we also learn that all the degrees, that is all our states, from our present state until the future, even until the end of correction, and the future is even beyond that. All of these states already exist. We're already in them. They are existing states. We simply have to pass from one state to the next, from one state to another. We can only do so through the force of this movement called the light, which corrects and fills us. At every stage, it corrects and fills us. That's what advancement, that means that we are advancing. This light, of course, performs its actions upon us entirely without our intervention. Even the request for the light to come and correct us becomes depicted in us as a special request that we ourselves could never have created, because we do not know what the light is, what to be drawn to, what to yearn for, or what to attain. However, everything a person needs to do is to pay attention to what is happening within him, what the Creator wants from him, and what the Creator is doing to him at this very moment. In other words, he simply must become sensitive to his contact with godliness. The moment a person senses a state, that state changes. He's already felt it, absorbed it, accepted it upon himself. That state has become his. And then, now, afterward, he once again sharpens his senses in order to attain equivalence of form and feel the next state. And that's how it is from one state to the next. And even in that, of course, there is the Creator's act upon the person. However, the person depends on trying to awaken a certain yearning. I would say to realize the yearning that the Creator gives him, or to become aware of the yearning that he receives from above. This is how he progresses. Accordingly, we learn that all these states, birth, conception, nursing, and adulthood, they're certainly states that are executed by the Upper One. The preparation that a person needs to make is simply to become sensitive to them, to be ready for the action that the Creator performs. This is what it means, that corresponding to the Kedusha, the holiness that comes from above, a person must prepare his own Kedusha, his own holiness from below. Yes.
1: How is it that during the act, if a person knows that it's the Creator acting, how does it not paralyze the person? He says here that the work itself is the reward. How is that? If If a person does something, it's because he wants to receive some kind of reward.
0: A person who is in the perception of godliness understands that this itself is the reward, that there is no greater reward.
1: So what to do the next moment?
0: In the next moment, there is only one thing to do, to become even more united, to sharpen one's senses even further, to attain even greater inner sensitivity in one's contact with the Creator. This search, this connection, this discovery of contact, when they give it to a person, it's given by increasing the illumination upon him. That is the reward. We need to understand that progressing to the end of correction, even though it includes within itself all kinds of alternating states of light and darkness, but the progress itself is the reward that a person is brought to this process, that he is given a lack and is given an ability to realize that lack. How could that not be considered a reward? Punishment is when one is not given this treatment, so to speak, that is seemingly left alone, not attended to, so that he feels kind of a delay. For such a person, that is the punishment. There's no greater punishment needed. My God, why have you forsaken me? That is the punishment. We're talking about people who yearn for godliness, who truly are, as it is written, Jews, that is, the descendants of Abraham, Isaac, and Jacob. How was Abraham distinguished from all the other people? By becoming a Kabbalist, by recognizing his Creator and wanting to unite with him. That is what distinguished him from those Persians. In other words, our nation is not defined by some unique biological genes, but because they were Kabbalists, a group of Kabbalists that became differentiated from among the Persian people. That is how they came to be called. And they themselves began calling themselves Jews, Yehudim, or Hebrews, or Ivrim. Jews, Yehudim, are those who seek unity, Yehud. And Ivrim, Hebrews, are those who come over the barrier, the Machsom. That is our nation. The moment one falls from the degree of a Kabbalist, one is called a Gentile. That is all. So, one who is in this process receives everything that happens to him as a reward. Why would there be anything beyond that? Yes?
1: Disconnection too. If there's disconnection, it comes from him. So this we also need.
0: Disconnection also comes from the Creator, certainly. Like everything else, it comes from him. But disconnection is received as punishment. What does that mean? You're already touching on something else. How should a person respond to such a state? A person should, so to speak, bless the good just as he blesses the bad, and the bad just as he blesses the good. That's a different matter. But disconnection from godliness, or maybe not from godliness itself, but from progress, from the ability to progress, that is, from the ability to attain equivalence of form with the Creator, that is truly the only punishment that exists in reality. For us, it becomes expressed even in the animal or corporeal level through greater troubles, more negative experiences, even if it affects our physical bodies. Every good comes from him. Every evil comes from his posterior, his backside, from concealment. You have a problem not with the concealment itself, but how you should accept it, how you should relate to it. Punishment is punishment, and there is no way around that. To the extent that you feel the concealment, to that extent you do not agree with it. That is all. It is possible to correct the concealment through the quality of chasadim, to the extent that a person detaches from his personal sensations, rises above them, desires only mercy, chafetz chesed, and thereby makes corrections and everything else. However you look at it, it's still a punishment. Anything less than the end of correction is ultimately a punishment. Isn't that clear? Yes.
1: If we say that everything comes from the Creator, including the yearning and everything that happens, it also comes from Him. So how can we talk about punishments at all? It's as if the person doesn't exist at all.
0: No. The fact that everything comes from the Creator does not erase the person. A person is the sensing element. What is a vessel? As we learned, the vessel is the desire to enjoy from the Creator. The Creator fills the vessel with His presence beyond the bare necessity, beyond what we learn in phase one of the four phases of direct light. All additional fulfillments come from feeling Him, from feeling the host, not from what He has prepared for me. So, the vessel is the one who feels the Creator's reality. Then the degree of concealment or the degree of revelation determines the degree of emptiness or fullness in the vessel. And when we learn that there are certain actions on behalf of the vessels through screens, discernments, and so forth, if we truly investigate the essence of those actions, we see that their essence is, first and foremost, to become aware of what is happening to me, who is doing this to me, why is he doing it, and what does he want from me? Once a person scrutinizes these things, the states change, improve, and they become other states, and so on. In other words, the person is not the one who performs the action, the Creator is the one who acts, but the person is the sensing element who must discern within his feelings what's truly happening to him. The moment he scrutinizes a state, the state changes. He scrutinizes the next stage, and it changes as well. The scrutiny of the state, what am I feeling, who is doing this for me, what purpose is he doing it for? This whole range of these perceptions is called the work of scrutiny and the correction of feeling. It is because we already exist in the world of infinity, the world of Ein Sof. We don't need to correct anything except this feeling. I only need to correct this dullness of my senses, that is all. And even that I do not actually correct. I only become aware each time that I'm in this state of dullness, and then it becomes scrutinized to the extent that I understand the negativity of that state, that I recognize the Creator's achoraim, posterior, it changes into his panim, his face, and so it continues. In other words, our only actions lie in our inner effort, in striving to find myself, him, and the method as one. As Baal HaSulam writes in letters, in letter 64. This is the single point that I need to continually sharpen more and more, making it even clearer. If I make that effort, then that is my whole action. All that fog gradually disperses and disperses further until I discover that I truly am where I always was, even beforehand. I am in the end of correction. Good.
1: What does it mean to prepare in the feeling?
0: According to the correction of the vessels, there is afterward a filling, and that filling brings us the feeling of the Creator. The Creator fills the person. He dresses himself in the person. That is what the person feels.
1: What is the preparation for that?
0: The preparation for that is preparation of the feelings, preparing the vessels, that's all. Let's say I don't hear well, then I need to get a hearing aid. If I don't see well, I need glasses. If I don't taste well, so then maybe I need to clean my mouth or do something else. Maybe taste a little something sour or sweet, somehow to prepare my senses. If I'm not so much in consciousness, so I need to, if I'm not so aware, I need to have a cup of coffee or something like that. I need to become more sensitive. I need maybe to listen to some special music beforehand. There are all kinds of preparations, as we can see. Let's say you could cry in front of me and I'd laugh at you. Other times you might simply begin speaking and I'll already start crying because of what you're saying. Everything depends on the person's preparation. We already exist in the end of correction, in the highest possible state. However, because of the dullness of our senses, we feel only a tiny fraction of it. And even that in a distorted way, to the point that we complain about our lives. So all we need is to correct our senses. That's all. That's the work of correction. Student, can we say that preparation means developing a need for or a desire to feel?
1: Love. First of all, there needs to be necessity for that, of course. This is called the recognition of evil. And this too, how can I tell if the good thing is hidden, right? He talks about this. The son of the wealthy man is in abasement. He has nothing. Poor, given only a little bit of food sent down from above, right? They lower it into his basement, and he's in trouble. He curses his father. How cruel is the father, right, for making such a life for him? And then he's brought out to the street, and you show him that there is a different way to live also. And then he fully understands what kind of situation he's in, right? And it's us working through these different states. So he doesn't understand at all what's happening with him, that he's the absolute poorest person that could be, until gradually he learns. What does it mean that he learns? He's sorrowful for 20 years, and then he's given some light in his basement, some fire, light. And then he begins to see that all this was done for him. Why was he in sorrow for 20 years? Because without that, less than that, he would not have been able to truly digest how much wealth he has now. The vessel needs to be compatible with the revelation. Yes.
0: We said that every state includes three things. One part is the feeling of the state itself, and then there's the question of why he is doing it, and then how to... What is he asking for me? How do we clarify that state? How do I scrutinize why he's doing this to me?
1: Question.
0: So how do I scrutinize how he's doing this to me? What does it mean to scrutinize that? What is we talking about here?
1: Well, you see that there are many people in the world who turn to the upper force, so to speak. Yes, I remember being in San Francisco, there you have these statues, Christian statues in the street, the Madonna with the baby, right? And these Mexican Christians, they come there and they kiss that statue. And I remember this up in the street, an American city, all modern, and you see actual idol worship, right? So very nice. You have an example. I don't just travel for, well, and in general, Baal Sulam also gives an example, not the same, but the kibbutznikim in the Negev, even though they don't know because, well, they have this request because they feel bad, but this request is a need in the heart, whether they want to or not. This is a plea to the Creator, because He creates this state for them. Meaning people turn to Him, each and everyone. Even, He says, even a little, like lice or something, suffering, having nothing to eat, like a woodlouse or something. Her sorrow is also a plea to the Source, the Creator. The question is, how to turn to Him? This is the question, nothing else, right? From envy, or rather, from that woodlouse, and through to bigger animals and people, those who bow down to the statue, and all the way through to those kibbutzniks in the Negev, and those who truly pray as believing Jews, the inanimate of holiness, and through to those who truly want to turn to Him and to know who they're turning to, and their pleas also for a different need, meaning the essential difference, the profound difference in all those prayers from that woodlouse through to the person who makes a plea for his own needs, meaning to have it good in this world and to have it good in the next world. These are pleas which are within the framework of this world. A person who begins to plead not to have it good in the next world, but rather there's some emotion there regarding the Creator Himself. It's a little bit of not for her sake and for her sake, lo lishma and lishma, together. This is already a purposeful, goal-oriented plea, because truly addressing the Creator, we're not talking about the kibbutzniks who are praying that they have no rain. Just that's their sorrow, or even a person just shouting to the Creator because he feels bad. He wants to feel good. We're talking about an address which will also be difficult to express with words, where if I ask corrections of Him to be like Him, this is also for myself. Actually, this is also not lishma, not for her sake. Lishma is a feeling that we don't know how to express at all. How can I turn to Him in such a way where this request is completely detached from me, seemingly at least, right? Only in His direction, for His benefit. So all of our work is through these different kinds of relations with Him, ways to relate to Him, and we need to reach that kind of attitude, meaning a person needs to always be in me, the Creator, and the paths of the Torah, meaning the steps that I take through my scrutinies with regards to Him, that is called the Oraita, the Torah, or the light. And that's how I relate to Him. Yes, so these steps will always, instead of being directed towards me, they're more and more directed towards Him, to invert the direction. That is the work.
0: So this scrutiny really means that I examine my attitude, whether my appeal is detached from myself or...
1: Only the attitude, meaning I exist, this is easy for me to depict, and my desire for him, this is also not such a big issue, although that does escape us sometimes, to grab onto him. Maybe I'm grabbing some kind of image, which this is internally, something is telling me that this is the creator, maybe. And that also changes constantly. It doesn't matter. We don't know what the creator is, what form in the final kind of way we feel him. But these two points, me and him, I can somehow shape. Yes,

0: All right, if you describe it as direct light and reflected light and coupling by striking, fine. Yes. There you have, there it's a bit, yes, you could say that it's one opposite the other. Let it be so for now. Meaning this is, it's not a mistake what you're saying. Yes.
1: In all the recent articles we've been studying, we see that in spirituality, the female aspect represents the actual desire to receive. We also say that what we need to do is specifically to correct a desire to receive and transform it into the desire to bestow. So if that's the case, then in corporeality, why aren't women sitting here studying in the morning lesson instead of the men, if it's supposed to correspond one-to-one?
0: You're saying, if we're depicting the vessel that needs correction as a female, then why aren't there women sitting here instead of us? And we, God bless, could go home and
1: take care of the children.
0: That you didn't add, but yes. A woman is called a lack, a want, nekeva, from the word nekev. One who feels a lack for godliness and the Creator specifically, to become equal with him in form. He's called one who has a lack. He's called nekeva, female, a vessel worthy of reception and the correction and the reception of the light. And these vessels, as we talked about Abraham, they come mostly, most especially to his offspring. And not the women, mostly, but to the men. There are two degrees in this also. A woman is more tightly bound to reality. She's more bound to nature. And because of that, that's how she functions in this world. That's what dictates her desires. She can't exit that the way the man is, much more detached from reality, detached from nature. That's why he makes many more mistakes and errors in this world than women do. Women, somehow, they hold themselves in this world in a much more realistic way, much more stable than men. That we can see. And so the lack for spirituality, it's not, it doesn't come according to gender, beastly gender, but rather it arrives, it's to the extent that a person can, that the person is more worthy to rise above nature and yearn for divinity. And women, by the nature of their creation, they're not as worthy of that as the men. And so men are obligated to engage in this work, and women aren't. A woman doesn't have to, but to the extent that she truly receives that need, then she's obligated to the correction. But how many are there who truly have a need for that? And so there's this examination. If you give a woman all the things that she needs to receive by nature, meaning a home, a husband, children, as we say, a woman is the home, right? As we say, if after all that she still yearns for godliness, then she really has that spark, that true spark. And if she seems to yearn for godliness, but she doesn't have these basics, these basic things, then she's simply looking for fulfillment through spirituality for her corporeal needs, her natural needs. Why don't I go to examine a man in this way? Because a man doesn't have these desires to have a woman, home, and children to the same extent.

0: and that a woman has. He's detached from that. And so there's no such examination. We test the man in a different way. He has to be married. He has to have a family connected to the home. He has to work. There's no obligation for women to work. The home is her place of work by nature. You understand how she's tied to something different than the men. Also, you can ask, you can go to Social Security and so on and ask. It's according to the laws of the nation as well. In every nation, the man has to provide, the woman has to sit at home. Today, even in the 21st century, that is the attitude, because that is unchanging. That is nature, we understand it. And so we examine it, well, differently. If a man, after he has a trade, he works, he has a family, if after that he yearns for spirituality, then he has the right desire, truly for spirituality, probably. But you give him these things also, and not just any man at an age where he doesn't have any burden on his shoulders. So you have different tests for men and women according to their inner structure. And certainly I heard from the Rebbe, from Abash, that his second wife, indeed, according to her desire for spirituality, she can sit amongst his students and learn. This cannot be done for a different reason, that you can't mix together. It's a different kind of soul. It needs to be a different method. If we're studying seriously, right? If it's serious study and not just talks, right? In the beginning of the... But certainly, yes. If there's a desire, then a woman can... Also, and this is a problem. The Rebbe also had his eldest daughter. She passed away at a relatively young age. She wanted so much that Baal HaSulam himself gave her lessons while she wasn't yet married. And the Rebbe married her off to his student, Yitzhak Agassi. Just Iraqi guy, very powerful, very strong. He was the Rebbe's best student. And they both passed away at a young age. They left two children, orphaned, and they passed away before me, before I came to the Rebbe. So he says, Dad, father, meaning Baal HaSulam, you studied, she learned, and the moment she became pregnant, the desire disappeared. As it's written, a woman who gets pregnant, all of her thoughts are about the child. That's it. And then completely, he said, it's a wonder. Together, meaning he and Baal HaSulam, they looked at her and they saw that the desire vanished completely. And that is nature. And that's why you check. Meaning this is one of the examinations. That's an example. So that's how you check the woman. If she has everything that she deserves by nature, and with all that, she still yearns for the Creator, then yes. We also have such women in our group. We have, you see. Many women who seem to have all the minimal things that a woman needs to have, they're still drawn to this. Many. Today, certainly, this is a new phenomenon. They're drawn to it. Well, we have a group here and there are many other reasons for this situation, seemingly artificial, could be, you could say. But however it may be, it exists. Meaning maybe it's not truly her desire itself, but she awakens because of the society. Well, by that, she awakens more, more the development of the point in the heart until it begins to burn by itself, that point. But we see that, yes, this exists. But the method, even, when a woman has this desire, the method is still different method.
1: Let's share impressions from the lesson and what we're going to take to implement in the 10-6 minutes.
2: We heard many things. One of the things that I grasped was that Rav said that I need to correct some of the dullness of my senses. That everything that is the correction of the dullness of our senses until the end of correction.
1: I wrote that the preparation a person needs to do is just to be sensitive for this, to be ready for that action that the Creator is performing. That's called that against the Kedusha from above, a person needs to prepare his Kedusha from below. The Creator is performing actions on us all the time. He wants us to bring us closer, and sometimes we, like a fly, we're just moving him so he doesn't annoy us. We should pay attention to how he operates and brings us closer.
2: And that all of our work is scrutiny. And also I heard connection. And also not to ignore a fly, that there should be this connection. There needs to be the correction of the dullness of the senses, as Eyal said.
1: One thing that is similar, that we build from one each and every person, the question is what we want to build.
3: In truth, the article caught me such a way I can't let go of it. There's an entire portion of the article what is none is holy is the Creator because there is none but you in the work, and takes now besides him and he takes it apart. Exactly how it happens, and he writes that the sorrow and the exertion that he has, a person has, because he's remote from the Creator and he's immersed in self-love, this sorrow is called a reward. And then he explains that all these revelations of being distant from the Creator, this is specifically is the reward. He writes about the exertion and the sorrow. That's actual reward that he's giving them, and not to think that this is some exertion that comes from man himself, that he exerts. Rather, it's the reward from the Creator, because he calls on them to work for the Creator, and he doesn't call others. And together with the sorrow and suffering that they feel, they need to be in joy because the Creator wants to connect with them.
1: A person, they've mentioned already that we have to pay attention to what's happening with the person, what the Creator wants from him. And Rav mentioned that even envy has a request, a deficiency, a prayer, when he doesn't have what to eat. And then the continuation is that a person needs to prepare his part for this holiness. Meaning the other half of the story is that a person cannot do this without the 10. All the preparation work is with the 10.
3: What's happening to me? Who's doing it to me? Why is it doing it to me?
1: Rav spoke about the longing, so he said it depends on a person to perform a certain longing, a yearning that the Creator gives him, or to be aware that the yearning he receives is from above. So the preparation a person needs to do is to only be sensitive to it, to be ready for the action that the Creator performs on him. We know it all comes from the Creator. We just need to know that if I receive the yearning and awakening, it's a sign that the Creator gave that state.
4: There's
3: a special emphasis on what men should do. If the Creator does everything, the scrutiny is on the attitude to the Creator. It's so deep and so broad that, but it's like it's our calling. The attitude to the Creator is all of reality. It's not something above me, up in the air. My friends in the outside world, everything I run into in life is a scrutiny relative to the Creator. Why is it happening? That's how does it happen? That's for that you have to be develop sensitivity.
1: The words of the head of the tent, we have to sharpen one's inner senses to be in contact with the Creator. This search and this connection, when you give this to a person, that also is given by taking this the bad on him, which is the reward. He needs to pay attention to what the Creator wants from him, what the Creator is doing to him right now. We need to be sensitive to one's contact with the Godliness. And Itai writes, we need to make an effort to pay attention to the Creator, to be sensitive to the contact with the Godliness. Through those efforts, we
3: we'll go to the next part of the lesson, and before that, we'll sing a song.

0: השיעור מבוסס על מאמרים מהספר כתבי בעל הסולם. את הספר ניתן לרכוש באתר קבלה לעם, kab.co.il, או לסרוק את הקוד שמופיע על המסך.
1: שלום חברים יקרים, אנחנו ממשיכים את הלימוד של מאמר.
2: Hello dear friends, we're continuing with the study of the article Peace in the World. Whoever has the writings of Baal HaSulam, you'll find the article in there. And the rest of us can look at the study material link. We're under the heading, The Hope of Peace. Again, Peace in the World with the heading, Hopes for Peace. Soon we will explain remind ourselves of what we studied in the last few lessons. We're in advanced developing stages of the article, a very meaningful article from Baal HaSulam. But before that, we'll open with clip number 5 and let Rav guide us into the correct study of the article. Clip 5, please.
3: It says the following. In other words, how do we get along in life? I'm facing the light with my nature, the will to receive. How can I be content with life? To fill myself, how can I fill myself? We are in human society because we speak of life in this world, but according to the laws that we talk about in this world, we need to learn about the spiritual laws. You need to know, in order to know what's happening in this world, we need to know what's happening in spirituality. That's the origin of all the laws. Our world is managed by all these forces operating from above. Our world is an outcome, a result. Nothing is happening here ever. Look, we're here. This is the barrier. This is this world. It's called branches. And this is the upper world. This is called roots. And each root works on a branch of its own. And these are branches, the branches of in our world, and there are only results, outcomes. And here is the action, a decision, and here is the outcome, the result. That's how it is. And when we advance and we wish to reach from our world, to reach some change in our world, let's say I feel so bad in life, I have to change something, I have to do something, I feel like everything is running in the worst possible way, and then problems and trouble and disasters, life forces me to change, so I'm trying to make all sorts of changes in this world. Later I see it's not working. There's no regulator that can help us, one after the other. My efforts are cancelled. I see that I fail, and then reluctantly, after many attempts, I turn upwards with my request, man, to change me, and not to change the world that influences me. Rather, I have to ask for correction, not for the world. I understand the correction has to be on me. I need to be corrected, and then the world will change. My world, my perception will change. There's a whole complex of things that I need to understand and I activate. But again, we are consequences of from the Creator. He is the operator. Our world is the operation, still vegetative, animate speaking, and He's the operator. So there's nothing to change in this world. All the actions toward this world rather than toward spirituality, those are false actions in order to ultimately discover that we did it for nothing and it's all incorrect. So, Owen, we are reading Peace in the World, and the principle that Rav is explaining to us is that if we wish to reach peace in the world, we need to know the laws by which the world is running. And these laws are above us. They're absolute laws. They exist in nature. Kabbalists discovered those laws and they tell us about them. Rav described the situation we're all familiar with. Suddenly, everything feels so bad in life that I have to change something. A person feels it, society, humanity, something is just too bad and I have to change it. In the previous parts of the article, from the beginning to where we are, we went through various operational principles that humanity used in order to try and ameliorate its state. I feel bad, we feel bad, let's look for ways to make things better. And here, Kabbalists come and tell us that any action that we will try to execute in this world without going through this equivalence inside of us, the created beings, to the force operating in us, the Creator, it will never bring us to anything good without this equivalence. Rav said, we're looking for such a regulator, looking for such actions that seem logical throughout the generations using our intellect. If we do them, things will become better, but it's not working out. Something is not working out. In the previous lessons, we saw that Rav kept talking about the light. We have to bring unto us the reforming light, that once we bring it and we let it work within us, between us, it will make us into different kind of creatures, suitable to develop with nature toward the complete wholeness and between with all the parts of nature and toward the upper world, a force that's working in us and hinting at us to approach Him. He's doing all sorts of things in us, from the internality of man and all the way to the entire world. Rav talked about, in the first lesson, about defogging this concealment, these dull senses. So we will feel in self, what's happening in itself. There's complete compatibility between all the parts and the upper force. He created them in order to do good to them, to fill them with all the delight and abundance. And we're looking for that compatibility and that wholeness and completion by connecting to Rav and to the upper place where everything is whole and perfect. That's where there is peace. The whole world is in love toward one another and to the Creator. And we want that after what they explain to us in the clips we watch, in the words we read from Baha'i Sulam, that if we follow them, they will bring us light. We want them not to fill our box, but to fill our soul with the other qualities.
2: In the previous part of the article, Baha'i Sulam explained to us that all that we heard now, that Oren explained, and what we heard from Rav, we can attain if we attain the measure called truth. That measure that enables us to truly know our place in the whole system. In this place, we're in bestowal. We only think about others. We only think about the Creator. We're outside of ourselves. And each performs their role in the system like a cogwheel inside a machine. And he depends on everyone, and everyone's dependent on him, and this is the state we're in. Now, it's a very exalted state. If we want, and this is the state we have to reach, but until then, we have a different truth that takes its place. And this truth, although it's immersed and imprinted in us to begin with in the beginning, is the measure of His uniqueness, which is in us. Each feels that he's unique and special. In other words, he's the center of the world. Therefore, each person wants to be everyone to serve him and for everyone to operate according to his way of seeing what's right. That's the corrupted state we're in. This state, this truth, he calls the absolute truth. That is, there are two measures of truth. The measure of truth to which we need to reach. In truth, we're in already corrected in our corrected state. But in practice, we don't feel it in ourselves because we don't have yet the corrected vessels. Hence, what we feel is the truth, which is called the absolute truth, or later he also calls what's mine is mine and yours is yours. That's the concept he uses. The truth of what's mine is mine, what's yours is yours, let's get along, let's play this game with the sum zero, and I'll try to take as much as possible, you take as much as possible, and we'll see how we get along. That's why, because this state is the state of humanity, aware of it or not, that's the state that Baal HaSulam is describing to us of how humanity operates. Because it's so, we don't get along with one another. Because to that extent, we're in wars and in control. Once that one goes up, and then that one goes up. And for us to just be more successful at exploiting others for one's own needs. Later, for us, others to be able to get along, two other measures were revealed. Mercy and justice. They stemmed only from the weakness of the truth. If the truth was such that we could reach that exalted truth that Baal HaSulam talks about, we would need mercy and justice and peace. But the mercy and justice stemmed from the weakness of the truth being expressed in our world in practice. Hence, there are two additional measures. And then they saw that those people of mercy and justice, which are qualities that obviously exist in us, but it also comes to be expressed in people with more of a tendency to mercy and justice. They want to forgive, they want to understand, they want to contain others, they want it to be justice, for us to divide things equally, and etc. All those inclinations are not ones that can succeed in the world. They're weak naturally. Because this truth of what's mine is mine and yours is yours is much more powerful. Hence, to complement these things, an additional measure called the measure of peace was revealed. What is peace? It's those people of truth who are strong and successful and can be more diligent and faster than everyone else, and exploit everyone. They saw that it's worthwhile for them to make peace with justice and mercy so that the people of mercy and justice will serve them and do what they want better, faster and comfortably, so they don't have to fight with them. Therefore, he also tells us that those of the destruction are those who come from the truth and the peace. Look how opposite it is to what we're used to think. Those the people of truth and peace are the people who are the people of destruction. And those of construction who want to build the society are the people of mercy and justice. Because they want for there to be something more balanced to happen. Neither these nor those will ever succeed and don't succeed because they don't reach the truth. They don't even want it. Meaning as long as we attempt in our society to do something then get along with our natural tendencies, we'll just have more wars, more people who want the truth to triumph over others, to defeat others. And also those people come and they'll say, well, the people of peace, we want to make peace from all the measures, but they too are only in order to arrange things for themselves and to exploit things for them at the expense of others. This is what was told us so far in the previous lessons. Now we're continuing from here, and we're going deeper in these measures and the understanding with the heading, the hope of for peace, or hopes for peace. The heading, hopes for peace, can be found in the article, Peace in the World, You can find it either in the Baal HaSulam writings or in the study material link. What we will do is we're going to read this paragraph under the heading Hopes for Peace, or the paragraphs underneath it. We'll take 6 minutes and read that section. If we finish before time is up, we'll share the sermons that we've received from reading.
3: Peace in the world, hopes for peace. Once those conditions brought society a great deal of strife and risked the well-being of society, the peacemakers appeared in society. They've assumed control and power and renewed the social life based on new conditions which they considered true to suffice for the peaceful existence of society.
2: Yet the majority of those peacemakers which spring up after every dispute naturally come from among the destructors, meaning from the seekers of truth by way of what's mine is mine and what's yours is yours. This is because they're the powerful and courageous ones in society, called heroes and courageous, for they're always willing to renounce their own lives and the lives of the whole collective if the collective disagrees with their views.
3: But the constructors in society, who are the men of mercy and charity, who care for their own lives and for the life of the collective, refuse to risk themselves or the public in order to impose their opinions on the collective. Hence, they're always on the weak side in society, called the faint-hearted and the cowards.
2: It is therefore obvious that the hand of the reckless brave will always be on top. And it is natural that all the peacemakers come from among the destructors and not from the constructors.
3: By this we see how the hope for peace, which our generation so yearns for, is futile, both from the perspective of the subject and from the perspective of the predicate. For the subjects who are the peacemakers of our time in any generation, meaning those who have the power to make peace in the world, are forever made of the human substance we call destructors, for they are seekers of truth, meaning to establish the world on the attribute of what's mine is mine, and what's yours is yours.
2: It is natural that those people defend their opinions firmly to the point of risking their own lives and the life of the entire collective. And this is what gives them the power to always prevail over the human substance called constructors, the seekers of mercy and charity, who are willing to give up of their own for the sake of others in order to save the world, since they are the faint-hearted and the coward.
4: It
3: turns out that seeking truth and the destruction of the world are one and the same, and seeking mercy and the construction of the world are one and the same, too. Therefore, we should not hope from the destructors to establish the peace.
2: And it is hopeless to hope for peace from the predicate, meaning from the conditions of peace itself, since the proper conditions of the well-being of the individual and the well-being of the collective, according to the criterion of truth that these peacemakers so desire, have not been established. And it is a must that there will always be a large minority in society who are dissatisfied with the conditions offered to them. As we have shown above regarding the weakness of the truth, they will always remain a ready and willing fuel for the new quarrelsome people and for new peacemakers who will always follow.
3: Ba'asulam lays out the problem in men and society to hold on to the truth, and because it's using them, using it for its own benefit, and society is using it for its own benefit. Either to be a constructor who wants to build a new connection here, but he has no chance of doing it because he's always going to prefer to make concessions. And so it seems that it's not unsolvable and it will continue forever.
2: Every group in humanity thinks that it's right and tries to, and Ba'al HaSulam, who sees the whole system, knows to give us a discernment of where this whole system is going. And the end is what he says in those last few sentences. There's no this hope. The hope for peace is hopeless, meaning always either these or those will be dissatisfied and peace will always elude us. We need to find the solution in another place, not in these nor in those, but in something else. When we read the continuation, we'll see what.
3: Okay, friends. We read it. The headline is the hope for peace, and we pray for peace. We hope for peace. We pray for peace on us, between us, and mostly with the upper force. In the middle of this excerpt that we read, there's a paragraph that starts with the words, it's therefore obvious. It's some sort of a summary that Ba'al HaSulam is doing. And we'll help each other understand what he's telling us.
5: So,
3: we see how the hope for peace that our generation yearns for is futile. Meaning there's no, it's a waste of time. From the point of view of the subject and the predicate. The subject, those who carry out the action, those who will make the peace. There's no hope that the ones who are coming to make peace will be able to bring us to peace. And also from the point of view of the predicate, meaning the action itself. Creating the conditions for making peace in the world, not from the point of view of those who do the action, not from the point of view of the action itself. There's no hope to reach peace, even though we all wish for peace. Now, we're going to break down these two ideas by Ba'al HaSulam. We're going to go to the next paragraph that begins with the words for the subjects. See? For the subjects. Here he's going to talk about the subjects. Those who are going to make the peace in practice. We want to read this together in the 10 and help each other understand what is Ba'al HaSulam saying here. So we are reading the paragraph starting with the words for the subjects, for the peacemakers of our time. Only that one. And we help one another understand what Ba'al HaSulam is saying. 4 minutes, please.
2: For the subjects who are the peacemakers of our time and in any generation, meaning those who have the power to make peace in the world, are forever made of the human substance we call destructors. For they are seekers of truth, meaning to establish the world on the attribute of what's mine is mine and what's yours is yours.
3: It's like elsewhere we read that this is the Sodomite measure. What's mine is mine, what's yours is yours. That there can be a connection. So we cannot reach our root, which is in connection. On the one hand, it's a measure of truth. On the other hand, it's destruction. because there's no connection.
2: It's truly so flipped over, opposite, to make it so difficult. Turns out that people who want the measure of truth, where it's truly by their nature, they have strength. So it turns out that they're people of destruction. They're willing to do anything to reach it. And they can't do it, meaning to include it in peace, because the state is such that you can't have everyone doing it. Well, I need your help.
3: There are many ideologies that stem from this approach of what's mine is mine, what's yours is yours. And they all bring about the crumbling of society. Because once you let the ego be the king and determine the order of business, then that's going to be the order of business in society, and man himself is going to be harmed because we understand we're interconnected and interdependent. And you cannot live as if you're alone on a desert island, disconnected from the world. No, you're right in the midst of humanity. Unless we take that into consideration, we can't build a corrected society.
2: This entire article is one big irony in relation to our reality, because one of the things that we can see really sharply today is that even we don't even need to put what's the boundaries on what's mine is mine and what's yours is yours. Each thinks that what's on the other side is also connected to him, and vice versa, and it's not clear where the boundaries are, meaning even that we can't reach. Each should stay on his side or on his edge.
3: We're accustomed to yearn for the powerful people, those who are leaders and opinion, and that's how we were raised. But that's an exercise from the Creator, because those people who are natural leaders, if they don't use their ego correctly, then they destroy. Because they're willing to change, to risk their lives and society's life. So the Creator is showing us how the ego working for itself, as it's written, what's mine is mine, what's yours is yours, it brings destruction. That's how the Creator brings us ultimately to the truth, to peace. Good. Now we are going to move forward. We spoke about the subjects, those who are supposed to make peace. And then we're going to go to the paragraph that talks about the predicate. We're going to read it between us and then help each other understand what Baal Sulam is saying. It's hopeless.
2: And also the hope for peace is invaluable due to this the predicate, because the conditions that are ready for the individual nor for the collective are not ready for the people of truth, since they seek it. And how can there be such a minority? There will always be a minority in society who are dissatisfied with the conditions offered to them, as we have shown above regarding the weakness of the truth. They will always remain a ready and willing fuel for the new quarrelsome people and for the peacemakers who will always follow.
3: Creator arranged such a state where the society will always reach some form of quarrel. As long as the ego is in control, there will be the strong ones who want to lead and lead society, and there will be the weak ones who are frustrated. Then the peacemakers will come and will make peace, but they are also strong people who will twist things a certain way and say, we will rule. I'm trying to look for this thing, not in the society, because it seems like current affairs, but look for that in man's work. who takes over inside a person and doesn't let him or leaves him in a state where he's unsatisfied.
2: It turns out that it doesn't matter where we turn to, the part will be dissatisfied. And that dissatisfied part will always aspire to crawl for getting what's theirs will happen. And like he writes here, because of this, there will never be peace. It's kind of a scientific scrutiny of the situation that maybe there'll be like cessations from wars once in a while that we'll call peace, like ceasefires. But we

0: will always actually be in war. It's interesting. We also see the reality in the world, how it eventually, even when there's no war, we called it a Cold War, if you remember. Humanity is always at war.
1: He says here that the conditions have not been created for the well-being of the individual and the well-being of the collective, according to the criterion of truth that these peacemakers so desire, have not been established. That what a person thinks and imagines about peace, it's not so, because those conditions that we imagine were not created yet.
0: Yes, those weak ones are usually the majority in the society and are always doing all kinds of manipulations so that eventually these so-called weak ones overcome the strong ones and determine how the society is run. There are many troubles with this also in Europe, in America, and every place. So it's right, we can't find the balance here. The balance is, as we know, above.
1: It's even more difficult. We're talking about bestowal. You're willing to give. You care about the life of others. You're not willing to sacrifice someone else. So it's true, but it means that your quality is weak. You cannot build because there are those who demand the truth the way it is. So it turns out that those who are willing to give and are willing to make concessions, he's being exploited. So the higher quality is actually weaker.
0: I don't know what to add to what you said. You basically summarized it all. It's clear to me that we're still reading parts here, not everything together, that what the conditions of peace itself are. He writes that the hope for peace is hopeless from the side of the predicate, meaning from the conditions of peace itself, which is the measure of what's mine is mine and what's yours is yours. And then he continues, because those conditions that are qualified for the well-being of the individual and the well-being of the collective, according to the criterion of truth, which you said is mine and yours, but he says still, meaning those conditions will eventually be built according to this measure of truth. It's not quite clear to me, this expression of Bala Sulam here. In the order of our study, we really want to enter into the article, but we don't forget, like in the first part of the lesson where Rav explained it to us, we actually need to constantly establish yourself towards the Creator, stabilize yourself in a way as you see the changes of your relation to the study. We have to always hold on to where I am, where the Creator is, and where is my attitude towards Him that's changing. Rav called it Israel, the light, and the Creator are one. So during the study, we need to learn from our teachers, where do I have the forces to do such a great thing? I don't. A person must connect to his teachers. So now we connected to Bala Sulam. Now we're going to watch a clip, not short, not long, 10 minutes more or less, from Rav, which is also content. This is study material in which our Rav, our upper one, is explaining to us the article. Therefore, we're going to take writing utensils, and each in his way will write a pencil, a paper, write on your mobile device, doesn't matter how, and summarize the main words we hear now in the material that Rav will give us. And in the end of the clip we see, we will also summarize things together in the 10. So let's go to clip number 4 now, dive into it, and try to take out of it as much as possible content about the article. Please.
1: We say that everything depends on man's intention. If we see someone who is cruel and is a destructor, but you add a good intention to him, like making peace, you can use his force, his cruel force, to actually make peace in the world. Why is it not possible here?
0: Because for him, peace is not what it needs to be. How can people who have such a great force be either good corruptors or good correctors? This is only through what drives them. You're saying to me, just they have a great force. But what? What does that force belong to? A strong power can be a bad thing. That same desire. Meaning the Torah itself, if it arranges for you the potion of life or the potion of death.
1: So if it's aimed for peace, why is it not enough? Why does it not work for good?
0: Through peace you can reach the degree of sodomite. So what are you meaning when you say the word peace? Wholeness with the Creator, all kinds of things that are yours, or the peace like it's spoken of in the human society?
1: As it's described in the human society.
0: So what do you want in the human society to reach what? You want to reach in the human society to the degree of truth, yes? The measure of truth. If you don't correct it correctly, it is the most destructive of all.
1: So what is he saying that brings destruction? What is their kind of peace that brings destruction?
0: Any peace that you take before you are corrected leads to destruction. There's nothing worse than peace. There's nothing worse because by this, it prevents you from correcting things. By this, only the truth could be worse than peace. Because, well, it's clear, no? Also, about the truth, you don't agree with me.
1: What's behind these boxes of truth and peace?
0: True vessels that you cannot reach, is not worthwhile for you to reach them if you're not equipped with a screen. If you're now going for the truth, according to the truth, let's put it this way. If you reveal now the relation you should have towards each and every one according to the measure of truth, you have no one here that can connect to the other. Everyone's different. Each on their side, on their end, all contradicted to one another. Each must receive what's good for them and reject what's bad for them. According to the measure of truth, this is a terrible state. Only under the condition that you equip yourself in advance with a screen, and nevertheless you say love will cover all crimes, and you want to perform grace, then you can start working and observing this measure of truth, like this, gradually. Otherwise not. Torah is the potion of death before you make it the potion of life. You see the whole world descending and descending and going down. You see how we are. We're just beginning to receive an opportunity to begin walking on the path of the King. Meaning through connection, through love. Well, love. In something that we somehow start or can start kind of feeling ourselves away in the darkness of where the path is here. And before that, we would advance only through blows. Now you can start seemingly the path to Arishena, to in haste. These records are beginning to be revealed. So until then, you went in the path of in its due time, Beito, through blows, through all kinds of disappointments, although you also received awakenings. But the awakening you received from above was sufficient for you only in order to receive blows. And again, to yearn for an awakening. You were given a little bit of a spare so that you won't run away. After every blow, you have a little left over, like, I nevertheless want. Otherwise, if you were to given only up to the height of the blow, you'd run away already. This is how we

0: interprets peace in a different way. You'll see if you talk to the general folk or you talk about peace, our peace. Our peace is wholeness, completion, where only by that we understand that there's also peace corporeally. What does that mean? There's no wars, everything's fine. No, you don't have the possibility to do this if you don't learn how to complete all the parts. The parts you complete under the condition that you arrange them in a group or in a workshop, and you invite the reforming light. Well,
1: so if I heard correctly, it comes from this state where we once were part of one system.
0: Everything stems from that, from us once being together. But after the shattering, now you have difficulty returning to the previous place 620 times. And then upon those 620 times, that difficulty you have to overcome in order to return to that initial state. And then in place of the initial state, you receive the state 620 times more powerful than the initial one. That's considered that in place of the embryo of the embryo, nefesh of nefesh, you reveal godliness, the Creator, in adhesion with Him.
1: He also writes that they are not willing to put themselves on the public at risk in order to impose on the public to agree to their opinion. Does that come from the fact that there's no coercion in spirituality? We're talking about absolute laws and the laws of the Creator.
0: As if we are in a corrected state, even to the extent of, it doesn't matter to me, I'm willing to give up everything just for it to be good for the public. Yes? What state are we talking about? We're talking about our state. He's telling us about our world. He's telling us about all the states here.
1: He went back, all those peace seekers. They want to bring peace, but using human laws, and it will never work.
0: Well, and
1: that's why our job in practice is to bring these absolute laws that exist in nature.
0: First of all, we need to teach them whether it's even possible to connect. It's impossible. Is it possible to govern these measures altogether correctly? Not one measure. What do we do first? If you don't know how to draw the reforming light, which corrects all these fundamentals, all these foundations, and this is through one long path in the connection between them, and the main thing is the light here. If you don't have that in your hand, nothing will help. First of all, you don't change anything. You're just flowing with whatever is being revealed within you from the records. Secondly, if you were to begin, if you could operate them, you would operate them in a terrible way. So it's best that you sit and don't do anything. But first, you have to give them an integral education.
1: Only we can bring it.
0: Yes. That's why when I see the world's development, I'm not calm. I'm not calm for us. We need to hurry up. Yes.
1: That's why they truly say that all the wisdoms in the world will not help unless we have the reforming light. So it never worked, that there are wisdoms that
0: we will always use them for the bad.
1: Unless we have the reforming light.
0: Yes. Yes, so what we absorbed right now, let's process between us in the 10. Let's take about 4 minutes for this and share what we heard from Rav and create a certain common discernment of what we heard. And then there will be time for questions, so you can even prepare your questions as we're going. 4 minutes workshop, please. What did we hear from Rav?
1: There's a tremendous gap between corporeal peace and spiritual peace. And there's no single instrument by which you can bring peace, with the exception of the reforming light and integral education.
2: כן, אם אתה לא

0: הרב אמר, אם אתה לא מצטייד במסך, אז אין מה לעשות.
1: Rav said, if you don't equip yourself with a screen, there's nothing to do, because each with their ego, with their desire, with their feeling, you'll never be able to do not peace and not truth, or discover the truth or anything. So it's only with the help of the screen.
2: Yes, from the friends who write to us on WhatsApp, the correction will be on me and then the world will change. Oi from Croatia and Chota from Australia. It continues, should get the deficiency from the friend to reach correction, the correction will be on me. And then my world, my perception of reality will change and I will feel the peace. Also, they write, only in the condition that you equip yourself with the screen and you come, so that love will cover all crimes. When you're coming to do this work, you can begin to keep the measure of truth gradually. And he adds, it all depends on the measure of peace, which is wholeness with the Creator, not what people think in this world. To reach the quality of truth, if you use it incorrectly, it becomes the most destructive quality. And Itai is adding, according to how the world is developing, we need to hurry up.
1: Rav said that the Torah is the potion of life, a potion of death before you turn it into the potion of life. Concerning.
3: כי עד שאתה לא מתקן את הפעולה, את ה... איך שאתה ניגש לדבר, אז הדבר שאתה מנסה להשתמש בו שהוא...
1: Until you correct the thing, until you approach it, you use something that, even if you think it will be good, it will move to being bad. We need to remember where we need to start. We need to start in the connection between us and drawing the light. And only then the correction will come, and then we will know how to use the vessels. Without that, nothing will help us.
2: Brother,
4: if you don't know how to draw the reforming light, which will correct all those foundations, then you have no vessels. Everything a person thinks and can eck out of his mind, there's no benefit to that. It's all what a person thinks. We need to build this quality of truth, not in a natural way.
1: All these measures just lead to destruction, and meaning pieces from the word completing, lashlim. We have to complete these parts and draw the reforming light. That's the correction. And if not, then sit and don't do its best.
4: Two layers, the corporeal and the spiritual. So if you don't take the corporeal into account, then what is peace? It's only ceasefire to have a bit of peace and quiet, and that brings additional distraction. Later, only if you complete one another, and that means the spiritual quality of it. Thank you, friends. We're advancing to the stage of scrutinizing through questions. When a friend will ask a question, we'll try to connect to the inner point in them, their yearning for godliness. We need it to have the power to climb the degrees of love and to bring us the quality of love that will reform us. Queens.
5: יש שאלה, קווינס.
4: Do you have a question? קווינס?
6: שלום לכולם.
1: Hello, everyone.
6: רב אמר עכשיו
1: שפעם... Rav said, now that when we were once together, my question, there's the records of the point in the heart of when we were once together, but then there was a shattering. And they're actually the records of what we were once together. Does that mean that we will only connect the points but not the bodies?
2: There are no bodies, there's the matter created by the Creator called a desire to feel pleasure. He filled it with his light in the world of Ein Sof. After this vessel, the Malchut of the world of Ein Sof, phase four that was created, was filled with the light of the Creator. It's filled in addition to an infinite goodness, that there is the one who does good, and he is higher than her, the lover, the bestower. And then it determined that she will never receive directly. Rather, it had a new goal to be like him, bestowing, loving, giving. And ever since then, the creation is developing toward that end. At the end of this process, we are here in this world, made of the same substance of a desire to receive love and pleasure. And in it, there's a spark. We also feel ourselves existing in bodies. You're asking about the point. Does it have enough records? And what about the bodies, that we have no records from the time they were connected? Because there are no bodies. There's only a desire and an intention. The moment the reforming light will work on the inner point inside of us, it will awaken in us the entire chain of records all the way back to Ein Sof, until we stop being, we're not just connected bodies, we're going to become spiritual bodies. A spiritual body is a desire that can receive fully in its complete form the entire world desire the Creator created, but clothed, wrapped in a screen and reflected light.
1: So the hope for connection actually of bodies and humanity is not a correct hope.
2: Right, because as long as we are bodies that appear to us as each one pulling toward himself, that gives us, you know, what does this world show us with the bodies and nations and all the conflicts? Each one is just pulling the blanket to himself. That means that the shells stretch the time between what I have and what I want. And each one works to complete his deficiency by taking from his fellow men, as Baal Salam writes in The Essence of Religion and Its Purpose. And above us, we have the absolute good, the Creator. What about him? He doesn't have a deficiency, so he would not want to harm another in order to complete himself. When you receive such a correction from him, from the reforming light, then we too would want to only complete one another, to be similar, then no, that would be the state of peace. Anything below that is not, it's not peace, it's not whole.
1: There's a great difficulty here to deal with, even psychologically. On one hand, we can't engage with this content without a screen altogether to understand something, without creating more damage. That's what I heard from Rav now. That's what I understand from Baal HaSalam's words. On the other hand, we must engage in the dissemination of the wisdom of Kabbalah, so since that's the event. In the 10, I in the 10 feel that this frustration leads to me despairing from trying to understand, and I just go with the flow and let another lesson go by and let the text go through, or to reach a prayer. Those are the two states. But there's a third way that helped a lot of our friends to learn these contents. So I'm asking you as teachers, do you have an angle, a different angle, to deal with this difficulty, with this frustration? In the first part of the lesson today, Rav said that even the members of the kibbutz in the Negev who wanted rain, they prayed. Even if they know it or don't call it that, the very fact that he wanted something to happen, even if it doesn't have the Creator in his eyes, and the difference between them and us, seemingly between us, we can also be in every state, but to what we want to become, it's where we're searching how to develop the feeling in relation to the Creator. And our places of frustration are specifically those places where we discover that's concealment, and from there we want to develop this feeling. So what we heard from Rav now is that all the attempts to find a solution and to reach peace in our world are futile. They won't they haven't succeeded, and they won't succeed. So there will just be struggles, ascents, descents. Wants to be people of truth, sometimes the people of peace, sometimes the people of mercy will roll. Peace there will not be. Why? Probably has not come to this place to reach peace inside his animalistic, beastly level. But he came here in order to reach what we say, he who makes peace in the heavens, meaning for him to be make peace on us. So we have to reach that state. Hence, humanity is in different stages of development. In relation to us, we are all in the same process. We have the same Rav. We have the same materials to study, the same lessons, the same workshops, the same meals. We received the privilege from above to be in a certain process. And in this process, each of us needs to know to find his place, how he can contribute maximally to this process. And that's a personal question altogether. If by me praying now more than everyone, I don't know if I can compare. If I'm constantly in prayer, by that I'm advancing the whole world clean much more than someone who's on the stage and explains a few things. Maybe by me, I see friends here, you know, cleaning up the building or preparing a meal for us. They're preparing the hummus that we're going to go down and eat. Or the friends in the world who are translating something or doing much more than the puppet that's sitting here on the stage and is explaining something. Meaning we need and we have the opportunity for each and every one of us to do the maximum that one can in the dissemination of the wisdom internally and externally. So there's room for prayer here, where each of us will find his suitable place. Women Mac 167.
4: Hello, dear teachers. Question from a friend. What is truth in our work? Oh, and truth in our work. We don't have truth. We have a desire to receive, and in it a point in the heart. And if it will develop, it will bring us to the truth, the higher truth, the upper truth. It's the quality of the Creator to bestow. When we have bestowal between the created beings and the Creator, we reach the true reality, the world of itself. The Creator bestows all the goodness on the created being, and the created being comes to a place where he can return love to him. That's the upper truth. In the article here, he paints this picture where each individual has the quality of bestowal as a machine with cogwheels that is operating perfectly. We need to reach that out of our own awareness and free choice, a desire to be like that, on top of the revelation that we are diametrically opposite. Each one feels himself as a soul ruler in the world where others are used to giving pleasure. That's the original nature from the shattering, and we need to correct that. So if I was given a point that brought me to Nebuch, to Rav, to Maiten, from it, I need to look for how to live what Rabash explains, what Rav explains. I have friends around me, and I need to try to think a bit more about them in place of myself. That's the whole Torah, to transfer another ounce, the next moment of attention, from me to them. And that's how I go in this formula for advancement called from love of the Creator, the created being, to love of the Creator. There's no kernel of truth but that, and there's no direction for development but that. So love of friends in the 10 is the first step. If you're insisting on that, you can grow to in the direction of the complete truth.
7: Bu barış özlemi nasıl uyanır ve bu eksikliğe nasıl gelinir?
1: How do we awaken the yearning for peace and how do we reach that deficiency?
8: אדם נמצא איפה שהלב שלו נמצא.
1: A person is where his heart is. And we are supposed to constantly be with our heart in the ten. Maybe we'll take everything we're studying and ask ourselves whether in the ten we're succeeding to realize this, to implement it. Is there peace between us? Is there a constant prayer between us? Is there constant gratitude between us? Gratitude or a constant request? What's happening inside our tent? There's no doubt that when once that gets stabilized and there'll be as much dynamics before our eyes about this, then the one force that can change reality will be revealed that can truly bring peace to the world. You can listen to the news, you can be involved in everything that's happening on the outside. That's a puppet game where you're playing with those same forces that Baal HaSulam explained to us, meaning those forces are playing in us. As it's written, the heart of ministers and kings is in the hands of the Lord. And the world will never have peace. It'll only have wars. The only place that can change reality is each of us should concentrate on their tent to find the Creator within it. That will make the true change in the world. And the world won't even understand how it's happening. And it's not. It doesn't matter. Yes, Yehuda.
4: In the article, Baal HaSulam speaks of peace. People of peace and people of justice. If we bring it to today's language, I understand this to be like left and right. You see it everywhere in the world. My question is, in the end, in the article, Baal HaSulam shows us that the game between the left and the right is a zero-sum game. We'll always go back to the will to receive, and this entire game is happening on the lower level of the will to receive, and we have to rise higher. It's not left and right, but rather down and up. My question is, in ascending, up, meaning from the will to receive to the Creator, what's the first degree that we can, which we can come out from below up? Is it the understanding of the truth, as we discussed earlier, or the place of truth?
5: Oh,
4: and first of all, I wouldn't position it as left and right. Maybe I don't grasp this analysis all the way. Maybe what's defined as left today will be defined as right tomorrow, as human opinion keeps changing. I would attach myself to his concepts without adding my own personal interpretation of certain reality, the certain country, and the political climate, and so on and so forth. Rav told us in the lesson that we saw that there's a difference between the external expression of a person's tendency toward the justice, mercy, truth, and peace, and the inner engine. He says, what motivates him? What motivates him? As long as we are in order to receive, all the external expressions that I will see, and others that will look at me, one who has a tendency for mercy, for justice, for truth and peace, it still sits on the basis of in order to receive. And it's destructive in and of itself, even before that form of expression, one, the first, the second, the third, or the fourth. So how do we rise from it? We rise in the direction of the higher truth and the upper peace, from recognizing that there is a developmental goal that we share as created beings and as a human. The purpose is not to live in peace with the others, but in peace with my roots, that state that we learn about in the preface to the Wisdom of Kabbalah, of a vessel created by the light, and is able to detect that the light has this exalted quality, and he takes it upon himself to resemble the light. That never changes. That's the situation. And every time I don't understand life or what's happening around me, I have to go back to this picture. That's the upper law. That's the general direction of development and creation. If I wish to rise to some extent, it's only with my qualities in the direction of the light. And the force that can make such a change in me is the force of the Creator. He created me opposite to Him. He can create me similar to Him if I will bring my desire to it, my scrutiny. So the Creator gave both of us this inner attraction to it. Even if we don't understand it or feel it, it's to that. Because nothing else actually exists that is truth in reality. Only to resemble the light, and the place where that movement begins, as you said, upwards, is in your connection to your 10. Out of creation concentrates, shrinks into your 10. There's nothing else with which you can work to bring about change, to bring about a greater influence of the light. The light will develop all the created beings anyways, but that's in the steamroller of evolution. If I wish to accelerate and rise up, it's only by compressing myself into these friends in the tent. There's no other action that brings me closer to being compatible with this permanent force, which is all love and bestowal. Of course, there are other expressions for it, as we heard today, that we need what's between us, we need to pass it on to other created beings. It's not ours. Nebaruch is the corrected state of all created beings, so everyone will be in love and complete one another in loving embrace, as we need to live between us. We have to do that too. But it all begins with this nuclear, spiritual nuclear reactor between us. Otherwise, what will we give them?
9: Amigos, una pregunta de una amiga. ¿Cómo sabemos que hemos
1: a question from a friend.
9: Verdaderamente para podernos acercar a esas grandes vacías.
1: How can you know that we put a truth screen on in order to come close to the great vessels of peace and truth? Out of the quality of mercy. Rav said in the first lesson that when he looks at the relationships that he has with the Creator, that he has to serve the Creator, that's his reward. Each of us needs to know that already. Let's see clip number one.
4: That's the topic of the article, meaning how to build an ideal society. Because in nature, nature has all the means for it, all the basis for it, the foundation, the forces, it's all there. We just need to find it, because nature is perfect, it's whole. The more we learn about it, we see that it's perfect. There's completion, complementary relationships, balance, all the parts in nature. Nothing was created for nothing. The more we investigate it, we see it's something huge, tremendous, infinite depth. And if we can't see it, then we can't see it. And we think that something is redundant or something is doesn't fit quite right. It just points to our own flaw. We all judge according to our own flaws. So how do we build a good society? I'm not talking about spiritual life, something above the clouds. Here, on the face of the planet. Ultimately, our life here keeps rolling in such a way that obligates us to know, to get to know the root of the soul of each and every one here. Otherwise, we will never be able to reach this complementary relationship.
2: If I will understand all the people, I'll understand why they need to be next to me. Why, when they feel good, I will feel good. Why I shouldn't devour them and they shouldn't devour me, so on and so forth. I come to wholeness on the condition that I understand the basis of each one, the nature of each one, the depth of their character and all their inner states and all their incarnations. In short, for me to see all of reality. That's a condition, ultimately, that I can build a successful life on top of this planet Earth in 7 years. That's how it was organized, that I won't be able to build it correctly and my life becomes worse than death unless I will know all the worlds and all the souls and all the interconnection between us and the nature of each and every one. Because to reach this equal distribution, equal demand from each and everyone, how much to receive and how much to give to each and everyone, which is what human society is doing, we can't reach that, this just relationship, unless we know the nature of each one inside, transparently. I see the person. I see not only where did he come from and what does he feel like, but also today, right now, his current state. You can turn to him. Can I demand from him? Yes, no. How much does he want? How much can he give to society? And from that, we can set up laws, normal laws, just laws. No one will come and demand and argue because it will be clear to everyone. And no one will have a doubt that he's being treated justly. And that he needs to contribute such and such to the society justly.
1: Yes, Rav told us now, as us seeing all of reality is the condition for us to eventually build a successful life on Earth. So we want that successful life, and amongst all other things, we also have meals together. And in the meals, usually it was always customary that the first part of the meal is a silent time. What does it mean, a silent time? It's that first 15 minutes of the meal where a person sits down, concentrates, as we're used to, concentrate on the right intention. We go towards a very big pleasure. There's a lot to think about. There's plenty to concentrate about. It's also the time of pass me the salt, pass me the pepper, a plate, where's the hummus? You can

0: חברים יקרים, בחלק הראשון של השיעור נלמד משיעור של הרב מתאריך.
1: Dear friends, we will learn in the first part of the lesson, a lesson of Rav's from the 11th of June 2002. The lesson is based on the article, What is there is none as holy as the Lord, for there is none besides you in the work. It is article number 26 from 1990 of Rabash. We'll read the article in the 10 for 26, for 33 minutes, please. What is, there is none as holy as the Lord, for there is none besides you in the work. The Zohar says, if a woman inseminates, she delivers a male child. Rabbi Yehuda started, there is none as holy as the Lord, for there is none besides you, and there is no rock like our God. This verse is perplexing. It is written, there is none as holy as the Lord. This implies that there is another one who is holy, though a little worse than the Creator. Also, there is no rock like our God, implies that there is another rock, but is a little worse than the Creator. He replies that there are many holy ones. There are holy ones above, meaning angels, and Israel are also holy, but there are none as holy as the Creator. And what is the reason? For there is none else, for there is none besides you. Rather, the holiness of the Creator is without their holiness, of the angels and of Israel, for he does not need their holiness. However, they are not holy without you. And there is no rock like our God, means that the Creator forms a form within a form, meaning the form of the Ubar, the embryo, within the form of its mother. We should understand the connection between if a woman inseminates, she delivers a male child, and the verse, there is none as holy as the Lord, and there is no rock like our God. Also, how did you think of saying that the people of Israel impart kedusha, holiness, upon the Creator, for which the text should tell us there is none as holy as the Lord? And also, what is the meaning in the work that he interprets, there is no rock like our God, as the Creator forming a form within a form? It is known that the order of the work is that we must achieve dvekut, adhesion, with the Creator. As it is written, you will be holy, for I am holy. This means that as the Creator is holy and separated from reception, for the Creator only bestows and does not receive, we must also be holy and separated from reception. And all our actions must be only in order to bestow upon the Creator. However, since we were born with a nature of self-reception, how can we be rewarded with kedusha and be separated from self-love? This quality of the will to receive for oneself is called evil inclination. And our sages said about it, the Creator said, I have created the evil inclination, I have created the Torah as a spice. In other words, by engaging in Torah and mitzvot, Torah and commandments, in order to achieve lishma, for her sake, the light in the Torah will reform him. This means that he will emerge from the governance of evil and will do good. That is, he will be able to do good deeds, which are called acts of bestowal. It therefore follows that only man's actions, when he engages in Torah and mitzvot, cause him to be rewarded with kedusha, meaning to be holy and separated from acts of self-reception, and will be in a state of, as he is merciful, so you are merciful, regarded as equivalence of form. This is called, you will be holy, for I am holy. It therefore follows that a person has been rewarded with kedusha by himself. As our sages said, if I am not for me, who is for me? That is, According to the sorrow, so is the reward. This means that according to the labor that one gives in order to be awarded with a reward, to that extent he is rewarded. As our sages said, he who comes to purify is aided. Therefore, this means that the Creator does not give assistance from above, meaning Ktusha from above, before a person gives Ktusha from below. That is, when a person sanctifies himself and comes to purify, the Creator can give him Ktusha from above. It therefore follows that the Creator cannot give Ktusha from above until the creatures give Ktusha from below. Now we can interpret what we asked about how the Zohar answers the question, "There is none as holy as the Lord," implying that there is another one who is holy, but is a little worse than the Creator. He replies that the fact that it is written, "There is none as holy as the Lord," is because there is none besides you. However, the Kedusha of the Creator is without the Kedusha, for he does not need the Kedusha. However, they are not holy without you.
2: And we asked, how can you think of saying that the Creator takes the holiness that he has from below, from Israel? Can we say this? However, when it concerns the work, although it is implied in all the places in the words of our sages that the fact that the Creator gave holiness to the people of Israel is because he needed them, hence first there must be an awakening on the part of man, meaning that he should have a desire for holiness, and then the Creator can give holiness. It follows that the Creator needs the holiness from below, and then he can give them holiness. The Zohar tells us about this, quote, "There is none as holy as the Lord," end quote. This means that man has no holiness at all, meaning that the holiness that the Creator gives, he does not need man's holiness. In other words, first a person should be in the form of he who comes to purify, and then the Creator can give him holiness. He says about this, quote, "For there is none besides you," end quote. For there is no one to assist you to give of their holiness, meaning that they will give you holiness from below, since there is none besides you. There is no other force in the world but the Creator. In other words, we must believe in private providence. As it is written, "I believe in complete faith that the Creator, blessed be His name, creates and leads all creations, and He alone does, is doing, and will do all deeds." This means that after a person has done good deeds, by which he will be rewarded with holiness, with being holy, meaning that all his actions will be only to bestow, it implies that it's as if man helps the Creator. The Zohar says about this, quote, "For there is none besides you," end quote. The Creator does everything, and he does not need man's holiness to help him. Instead, quote, "He alone does, is doing, and will do all the deeds," end quote. And man has no part in this. Thus, what is the meaning of "he who comes to purify is aided"? It seems as though man does act. We should interpret that this means that man must believe that now he has come to purify, and not before. This action, when a person comes now to purify, comes from the assistance from above. In other words, previously there was an awakening from above, which gave him a desire and yearning to come purify and sanctify himself. It follows that his coming to be purified is not by man's power, but rather this comes from above. In this way, we should interpret what our sages said. Quote, Ben Hehe says, the reward is according to the sorrow, end quote. This means that to the extent of the sorrow that a person suffers while observing Torah and commandments, so will his reward increase. This implies that a person does do something, and for doing it, he is rewarded. However, this too we should interpret in the above manner, that man must believe that the sorrow and labor that a person has in feeling that he is far from adhesion with the Creator, that he is immersed in self-love, this sorrow is called reward. In other words, the Creator gave him an awakening not to want to remain in the state of the general public, who go with the flow of the world and do not reflect on what makes them higher in degree than any other animal. That is, they feed on the same things that animals feed on, and do not feel that they were created in God's image, meaning that they have any connection to godliness, and that they must receive nourishment from spirituality, which is suitable for the speaking level and not for the animate level.
1: This is a reward. That is, the labor and sorrow that they feel is that actual reward that the Creator gives them. We should not think that this is labor that comes by itself when a person exerts. Rather, this is a reward that the Creator calls them to the work of the Creator, whereas others He does not call. Thus, along with the sorrow and suffering they feel, they should be happy that the Creator wants to connect with them. According to the above, we should interpret, according to the sorrow, so is the reward. Meaning, to what extent should one appreciate the Creator rewarding him? The answer is that according to the sorrow and labor he can feel from being far from the Creator, this is the measure of the reward. This means that when we want to know how much was the profit of the reward, a person should evaluate how much suffering and sorrow he had from being far from the work of the Creator. This is the measure of the reward. In other words, it is impossible to appreciate the lack of spirituality before one feels the importance of spirituality. To the extent of the importance of spirituality, to that extent, a person can feel the need for it. It follows that the sensation of the lack is already a reward. Hence, we should interpret the words of Ben Hehe, who says, according to the sorrow, when a person regrets being far from the Creator, it does not come from the person, but the Creator gave him this feeling, and not the person by himself. This means that by the Creator illuminating for him the importance of spirituality, to that extent he is sorry that he is far from spirituality. For this reason, we must not say that what a person comes to purify is work that comes from a person. Rather, the Creator gave him a thought and desire to come and purify. It follows that this is not out of man's work that we can say that the Kedusha that the Creator has given him, Kedusha from above, the person helped him too. Rather, there is none besides you. As in the words of the Zohar, the Creator does not need any Kedusha of theirs, meaning of the lower ones. But He does everything. In this manner, we should interpret the words of our sages about the verse, and now leave me alone. Rashi interpreted that we still did not hear that Moses prayed for them, and he says, and now leave me alone. However, here he opened for him an opening and notified him that the matter was up to him, that if he prayed for them, he would not destroy them. We should interpret the words of our sages who said, here he opened for him an opening and notified him that the matter was up to him, that if he prayed for them, he would not destroy them. It means that the Creator notified him, meaning gave him a desire to pray for Israel, that he will forgive them the sin of the calf. It follows that the fact that the Creator told him to pray means that he gave him the strength to pray. That is, unless the Creator gives the strength to pray, a person cannot pray. It therefore follows that the fact that a person prays to the Creator to forgive his sins, that too comes from the Creator. For the Creator gives him the strength and desire to pray. It follows that the Creator does everything. In other words, even when a person prays to the Creator to forgive his sins, they implied about this too. There is none as holy as the Lord, since there is none besides you to have the power of Kedusha. Rather, everything comes from the Creator. However, we must not
2: forget that although we say that everything comes from the Creator, a person should say, if I am not for me, who is for me? Rather, everything depends on the acts of people. And although this is in contradiction to the above said, we must believe that it is so, as the Rambam says. According to the above, we should interpret what is said on Shabbat in the song, anyone who sanctifies the seventh properly, anyone who observes Shabbat according to the law, so as not to desecrate it, his reward is great according to his work. And this is difficult to understand, seemingly. What is the novelty in saying his reward is great according to his work? This is a straightforward matter. It is customary that one is paid according to the value of one's work. So, what is he telling us by saying that his reward is great according to his work? Can it be otherwise? If he had said that one who observes the Torah and commandments, even though he works a little, will receive a great reward, if it were so, then it would have been a novelty to hear. But if he does not receive reward more than he works, this is natural, and so it is incorporeality. However, the novelty is that when the Shabbat comes, when a person is rewarded with the quality of Shabbat, he feels the truth, that the work itself is the reward that the Creator gives to the person, meaning that he gives a person a thought and desire to observe the Torah and commandments and to come to purify himself. As it is written, he who comes to purify. The question is, why did he come to purify now, at this time, and not before? However, when a person receives assistance from above, the person comes to purify, and not before. It follows that the meaning of his reward is great, according to his work, is that the fact that a person works and labors in Torah and commandments is his reward. It turns out that if he works a lot, this is the reward that the Creator has given him. That is, he gave the thought and desire to do the holy work. Thus, this is not as it is in corporeality, where to the extent that a person works, any worker receives a salary, meaning a reward in return for his work. Rather, here the innovation is that the reward is the work. Accordingly, the meaning of his reward is great is that how much is the reward? There is no matter here of giving him more reward or less reward. This can be said when a person works in order to receive reward in return for his work. where the matter of surplus and deficit applies. Deficit. But if the reward is the work itself, there is no issue of being rewarded for the work. Therefore, to imply this, he says, his reward is great, specifically according to his work, since only the work is the reward. And by this we should interpret what is written, quote, "You shall not add to the thing which I command you, nor will you take away from it, to keep the commandments of the Lord your God that I command you," end quote. In the work we should interpret what he says, we understand, nor will you take away, but why is it forbidden to add? In the work we should interpret that if a person wants to receive more reward, his way can be by adding more Torah and commandments, but rather do not add and do not take away, since the reward is the work itself that the Creator gives to a person, a place to serve the King, and that power is the reward. Hence, there is the intimation, do not add and do not take away, meaning that it is impossible to add more, to receive more reward, but that this is precise, meaning the work and the reward are as two drops of water.
1: This is so particularly in the work. That is, when a person wants to work on the path of truth, which is work in order to bestow, although the literal meaning pertains to practical mitzvot, that is, that in practice it means you should not add or take away, but in terms of the intention, meaning when a person works in order to bestow, there is also the matter of do not add. In other words, it is impossible to add to the reward more than he works, since what he wants to receive more from the work is that he wants a reward. Meaning that besides the work, he will be given a reward. It follows that he is working lolishma, not for her sake. But as said above, the reward and the work are equal, and it is impossible to receive more reward, but only according to the work. According to the above, we should interpret what the Zohar explains about the verse, "There is no rock like our God." It means that the Creator forms a form within a form, meaning the form of the ubar, the embryo, within the form of its mother. What is forms a form within a form in the work? It is that a person sanctifies himself, meaning wants to work in order to bestow. This kedusha does not come from man, so that man helps the Creator in any way, for the Creator to impart kedusha upon him. As it is written, "He who comes to purify is aided." Rather, the Creator does everything, for he alone does his doing and will do all the deeds. This is the meaning of what is written, "forms a form within a form," meaning the form of the ubar within the form of its mother. This means that the form of the mother is the basis, and with this form the man is born. This is called the form of its mother. Afterward, when a person begins the work and wants to walk on the path of bestowal, he begins with the first degree of Kedusha. It is known that there are three discernments called 1. Ibur, 2. Yanika, 3. Mochin. The first beginning, when a person enters the Kedusha, is the Ubar. This is the meaning of the Creator forming a form of bestowal within the previous form, which is the mother, who is called vessels of reception. In the vessels of reception, the man is born. Afterward, the man shifts to Kedusha, which is that all his actions are for the sake of the Creator. Thus, who gave him the vessels of bestowal? It is as we learn that aviyut, the thickness or coarseness of keter, is called aviyut de shoresh, and it is called aviyut of the ubar, The shoresh, the root, is the Creator, whose desire is to do good to His creations. When a person receives the first quality of Kedusha, he receives vessels of bestowal, meaning he can aim to bestow in vessels of bestowal. This is called that the Creator forms a form, meaning the form of bestowal, which is that He gives him the power to be able to bestow within the form of his mother, who is the previous state, before he came to connect with the Kedusha. The previous state is called mother, and the next state is called Ibur. After the Ubar, there is birth, until the newborn grows and through corrections becomes Gadol, a big or grown-up, regarded as having been rewarded with Mochin of Kedusha. We should interpret Ubar from the word Over, passing, which is the first state when he passes from using the vessels of reception into the degree of Kedusha, where he uses only kelim, vessels that can aim to bestow. Otherwise, the kelim are not used.
2: It follows that ibur is the most important. As in corporeality, when a woman conceives, she is certain to also deliver. Thus, all the concern is for the woman to conceive. Afterwards, the woman will usually deliver too. However, sometimes there are exceptions, and the woman has a miscarriage due to some flaw. Likewise, in the work, the main thing that is hard for us is to enter the ubal, the embryo, meaning that the will to receive will receive within it a different state, a different desire, rather, called the desire to bestow. When a person is rewarded with the state of ubal, embryo, meaning that within the desire to receive enters a desire to bestow, this is considered that the Creator forms a form within a form. And we should understand this wonder of fashioning a form within a form. According to what we interpreted, this is a great novelty, a true miracle, since it is against nature, for only the Creator can change nature, and this is out of man's hands. This is the novelty, that the Creator forms the form of bestowal within the form of the mother, which is the form of reception.

0: quote. Nabi Yehuda started with what is written, quote, "There is none as holy as the Lord, for there is none besides you," end quote. It is known that sowing is like, for instance, taking wheat or barley and so forth and placing them in the ground until they decay. Afterwards, the grain that we need comes out of them. In the work, a woman is considered the one who works, the one who should deliver. For this reason, if the woman who is a female, meaning a vessel of reception, if one sows the quality of a woman, meaning female, which is the will to receive, in the ground, to decay, this will later yield a male. In other words, if a person sows his female in the ground, meaning the vessels of reception, it will yield vessels of bestowal, called male. And if the male inseminates first, sows first, meaning that he wants the vessels of bestowal in him to decay in the earth, meaning that when he engages in Torah and commandments, his intention is that by bestowing and engaging in Torah and commandments, his aim is for the acts of bestowal to come into the earth and decay, then she delivers a female. That is, his will to receive then grows. And this is the meaning of delivering a female. In other words, the acts of bestowal will bring him self-benefit, called female. We will now continue to the recorded lesson from June 11th,
1: 2002. We read the article from Volume 2 of Shlavei HaSulam, the Tazria portion. What is there is none as holy as the Lord, for there is none that's beside, there is none besides you in the work. We hear that there are several actions a person needs to perform during the period of preparation and afterward upon entering spirituality, where there are also the stages of birth, conception, ibur, nursing, yenika, and adulthood, mochin, that is states of smallness and greatness, infancy and adulthood, katnut and gadlut. Even during the preparation period, there are various kinds of work. When a person's already in spirituality and the perception of godliness, he also goes through several stages. They're called the 24 hours of the spiritual day. Afterward, the days of the week, the Sabbath, the months, the new moons, and the various festivals, that is, appointed times, which are spiritual, special spiritual states. A person needs to work with them and engage in them. In part 12 of the study of the Ten Sefirot, we study prayer and how it is divided continuously throughout the 24 hours of the day. Sleep is not even really sleep, rather it's a special preparation for the next stage, and in it there is much work in every state. In other words, all the states discussed in spirituality are states in which a person seemingly must make an even greater effort to carry out certain corrections, as we learn, unique corrections, as we say, or maybe something similar, but here it's written differently. What is there is none holy as the Lord, for there is none besides you in the work. It means that all the work is done by the Lord, by the Creator. The Lord performs the work. It is His work. So what's left for a person to do? If everything's done by the Creator, so what is left for the person? The person needs to reach a realization that indeed there is none holy as the Lord, and that there is no one besides the Creator who performs all the actions.

0: everything, plans everything, and that the beginning, the execution, and the outcome all belong to Him. All of our work, all the efforts we need to make are only to feel what's truly happening to us, and to feel it as correctly as possible. Indeed, we also learn that all the degrees, that is, all our states, from our present state until the future, even until the end of correction, and the future is even beyond that. All of these states already exist. We're already in them. They are existing states. We simply have to pass from one state to the next, from one state to another. We can only do so through the force of this movement called the light, which corrects and fills us. At every stage, it corrects and fills us. That's what advancement, that means that we are advancing. This light, of course, performs its actions upon us entirely without our intervention. Even the request for the light to come and correct us becomes depicted in us as a special request that we ourselves could never have created, because we do not know what the light is, what to be drawn to, what to yearn for, or what to attain. However, everything a person needs to do is to pay attention to what is happening within him, what the Creator wants from him, and what the Creator is doing to him at this very moment. In other words, he simply must become sensitive to his contact with godliness. The moment a person senses a state, that state changes. He's already felt it, absorbed it, accepted it upon himself. That state has become his. And then, now, afterward, he once again sharpens his senses in order to attain equivalence of form and feel the next state. And that's how it is from one state to the next. And even in that, of course, there is the Creator's act upon the person. However, the person depends on trying to awaken a certain yearning. I would say to realize the yearning that the Creator gives him, or to become aware of the yearning that he receives from above. This is how he progresses. Accordingly, we learn that all these states, birth, conception, nursing, and adulthood, they're certainly states that are executed by the Upper One. The preparation that a person needs to make is simply to become sensitive to them, to be ready for the action that the Creator performs. This is what it means, that corresponding to the Kedusha, the holiness that comes from above, a person must prepare his own Kedusha, his own holiness from below. Yes.
1: How is it that during the act, if a person knows that it's the Creator acting, how does it not paralyze the person? He says here that the work itself is the reward. How is that? If a person does something, it's because he wants to receive some kind of reward.
0: A person who is in the perception of godliness understands that this itself is the reward, that there is no greater reward.
1: So what to do the next moment?
0: In the next moment, there is only one thing to do, to become even more united, to sharpen one's senses even further, to attain even greater inner sensitivity in one's contact with the Creator. This search, this connection, this discovery of contact, when they give it to a person, it's given by increasing the illumination upon him. That is the reward. We need to understand that progressing to the end of correction, even though it includes within itself all kinds of alternating states of light and darkness, but the progress itself is the reward that a person is brought to this process, that he is given a lack and is given an ability to realize that lack. How could that not be considered a reward? Punishment is when one is not given this treatment, so to speak, that is seemingly left alone, not attended to, so that he feels kind of a delay. For such a person, that is the punishment. There's no greater punishment needed. My God, why have you forsaken me? That is the punishment. We're talking about people who yearn for godliness, who truly are, as it is written, Jews, that is, the descendants of Abraham, Isaac, and Jacob. How was Abraham distinguished from all the other people? By becoming a Kabbalist, by recognizing his Creator and wanting to unite with him. That is what distinguished him from those Persians. In other words, our nation is not defined by some unique biological genes, but because they were Kabbalists, a group of Kabbalists that became differentiated from among the Persian people. And that is how they came to be called. And they themselves began calling themselves Jews, from Yehudim, or Hebrews, or Ivrim. Jews, Yehudim, are those who seek unity, Yehud. And Ivrim, Hebrews, are those who come over the barrier, the Machsom. That is our nation. The moment one falls from the degree of a Kabbalist, one is called a Gentile. That is all. So, one who is in this process receives everything that happens to him as a reward. Why would there be anything beyond that? Yes?
1: Disconnection too? If there's disconnection, it comes from him. So this we also need.
0: Disconnection also comes from the Creator, certainly. Like everything else, it comes from him. But disconnection is received as punishment. What does that mean? You're already touching on something else. How should a person respond to such a state? A person should, so to speak, bless the good just as he blesses the bad, and the bad just as he blesses the good. That's a different matter. But disconnection from godliness, or maybe not from godliness itself, but from progress, from the ability to progress, that is, from the ability to attain equivalence of form with the Creator, that is truly the only punishment that exists in reality. For us, it becomes expressed even in the animal or corporeal level through greater troubles, more negative experiences, even if it affects our physical bodies. Every good comes from him. Every evil comes from his posterior, his backside, from concealment. You have a problem not with the concealment itself, but how you should accept it, how you should relate to it. Punishment is punishment, and there is no way around that. To the extent that you feel the concealment, to that extent you do not agree with it. That is all. It is possible to correct the concealment through the quality of chasadim, to the extent that a person detaches from his personal sensations, rises above them, desires only mercy, chafetz chesed, and thereby makes corrections and everything else. However you look at it, it's still a punishment. Anything less than the end of correction is ultimately a punishment. Isn't that clear? Yes.
1: If we say that everything comes from the Creator, including the yearning and everything that happens, it also comes from Him. So how can we talk about punishments at all? It's as if the person doesn't exist at all.
0: No. The fact that everything comes from the Creator does not erase the person. A person is the sensing element. What is a vessel? As we learned, the vessel is the desire to enjoy from the Creator. The Creator fills the vessel with His presence beyond the bare necessity, beyond what we learn in phase one of the four phases of direct light. All additional fulfillments come from feeling Him, from feeling the host, not from what He has prepared for me. So, the vessel is the one who feels the Creator's reality. Then the degree of concealment or the degree of revelation determines the degree of emptiness or fullness in the vessel. And when we learn that there are certain actions on behalf of the vessels through screens, discernments, and so forth, if we truly investigate the essence of those actions, we see that their essence is, first and foremost, to become aware of what is happening to me, who is doing this to me, why is he doing it, and what does he want from me? Once a person scrutinizes these things, the states change, improve, and they become other states, and so on. In other words, a person is not the one who performs the action, the Creator is the one who acts, but the person is the sensing element who must discern within his feelings what's truly happening to him. The moment he scrutinizes a state, the state changes. He scrutinizes the next stage, and it changes as well. The scrutiny of the state, what am I feeling, which includes what am I feeling, who is doing this for me, what purpose is he doing it for? This whole range of these perceptions is called the work of scrutiny and the correction of feeling. It is because we already exist in the world of infinity, the world of Ein Sof. We don't need to correct anything except this feeling. I only need to correct this dullness of my senses, that is all. And even that I do not actually correct. I only become aware each time that I'm in this state of dullness, and then it becomes scrutinized to the extent that I understand the negativity of that state, that I recognize the Creator's achoraim, posterior, it changes into His panim, His face, and so it continues. In other words, our only actions lie in our inner effort, in striving to find myself, Him, and the method as one. As Baal HaSulam writes in letters, in letter 64. This is the single point that I need to continually sharpen more and more, making it even clearer. If I make that effort, then that is my whole action. All that fog gradually disperses and disperses further until I discover that I truly am where I always was. Even beforehand, I am in the end of correction. Good.
1: What does it mean to prepare in the feeling?
0: According to the correction of the vessels, there is afterward a filling, and that filling brings us the feeling of the Creator. The Creator fills the person. He dresses himself in the person. That is what the person feels.
1: What is the preparation for that?
0: The preparation for that is preparation of the feelings, preparing the vessels, that's all. Let's say I don't hear well, then I need to get a hearing aid. If I don't see well, I need glasses. If I don't taste well, so then maybe I need to clean my mouth or do something else. Maybe taste a little something sour or sweet, somehow to prepare my senses. If I'm not so much in consciousness, so I need to, if I'm not so aware, I need to have a cup of coffee or something like that. I need to become more sensitive. I need maybe to listen to some special music beforehand. There are all kinds of preparations, as we can see. Let's say you could cry in front of me and I'd laugh at you. Other times you might simply begin speaking and I'll already start crying because of what you're saying. Everything depends on the person's preparation. We already exist in the end of correction, in the highest possible state. However, because of the dullness of our senses, we feel only a tiny fraction of it. And even that in a distorted way, to the point that we complain about our lives. So all we need is to correct our senses. That's all. That's the work of correction. Student, can we say that preparation means developing a need for or a desire to feel?
1: Love. First of all, there needs to be necessity for that, of course. This is called the recognition of evil. And this too, how can I tell if the good thing is hidden, right? He talks about this. The son of the wealthy man is in a basement. He has nothing. Poor, given only a little bit of food sent down from above by they lower it into his basement, and he's in trouble. He curses his father. How cruel is the father, right, for making such a life for him? And then he's brought out to the street, and you show him that there is a different way to live also. And then he fully understands what kind of situation he's in, right? And it's us working through these different states. So he doesn't understand at all what's happening with him. That he's the absolute poorest person that could be. Until gradually he learns. What does it mean that he learns? He's sorrowful for 20 years. And then he's given some light in his basement, some fire, light. And then he begins to see that all this was done for him. Why was he in sorrow for 20 years? Because without that, less than that, he would not have been able to truly digest how much wealth he has now. The vessel needs to be compatible with the revelation. Yes.
0: We said that every state includes three things. One part is the feeling of the state itself, and then there's the question of why he is doing it, and then how to... What is he asking for me? How do we clarify that state? How do I scrutinize why he's doing this to me?
1: Question.
0: So how do I scrutinize how he's doing this to me? What does it mean to scrutinize that? What is we talking about here?
1: Well, you see that there are many people in the world who turn to the upper force, so to speak. Yes, I remember being in San Francisco. There you have these statues, Christian statues in the street, the Madonna with the baby, right? And these Mexican Christians, they come there and they kiss that statue. And I remember this. out in the street, an American city, all modern, and you see actual idol worship, right? So, very nice. You have an example. I don't just travel for, well, and in general, Baal Sulam also gives an example, not the same, but the kibbutznikim in the Negev, even though they don't know because, well, they have this request because they feel bad, but this request is a need in the heart, whether they want to or not. This is a plea to the Creator, because He creates the state for them. Meaning, people turn to Him, each and everyone. Even He says, even a little, like lice or something, suffering, having nothing to eat, like a woodlouse or something. Her sorrow is also a plea to the Source, the Creator. The question is, how to turn to Him? This is the question, nothing else, right? From envy, or rather, from that woodlouse, and through to bigger animals and people, those who bow down to the statue, and all the way through to those kibbutzniks in the Negev, and those who truly pray as believing Jews, the inanimate of holiness, and through to those who truly want to turn to Him and to know who they're turning to, and their pleas also for a different need, meaning the essential difference, the profound difference in all those prayers, from that woodlouse through to the person who makes a plea for his own needs, meaning to have it good in this world and to have it good in the next world. These are pleas which are within the framework of this world. A person who begins to plead not to have it good in the next world, but rather there's some emotion there regarding the Creator Himself. It's a little bit of not for her sake and for her sake, lo lishma and lishma, together. This is already a purposeful, goal-oriented plea, because truly addressing the Creator, we're not talking about the kibbutzniks who are praying that they have no rain. Just that's their sorrow, or even if a person just shouting to the Creator because he feels bad, he wants to feel good. We're talking about an address which will also be difficult to express with words, where if I ask corrections of Him to be like Him, this is also for myself. Actually, this is also not lishma, not for her sake. Lishma is a feeling that we don't know how to express at all. How can I turn to Him in such a way where this request is completely detached from me, seemingly at least, right? Only in His direction, for His benefit. So all of our work is through these different kinds of relations with Him, ways to relate to Him, and we need to reach that kind of attitude, meaning a person needs to always be in me, the Creator, and the paths of the Torah, meaning the steps that I take through my scrutinies with regards to Him, that is called the Oraita, the Torah, or the light. And that's how I relate to Him. Yes, so these steps will always, instead of being directed towards me, they're more and more directed towards Him, to invert the direction. That is the work.
0: So this scrutiny really means that I examine my attitude, whether my appeal is detached from myself or...
1: Only the attitude, meaning I exist, this is easy for me to depict, and my desire for Him, this is also not such a big issue, although that does escape us sometimes, to grab onto Him. Maybe I'm grabbing some kind of image, which this is internally, something is telling me that this is the Creator, maybe. And that also changes constantly. It doesn't matter. We don't know what the creator is, what form in the final kind of way we feel him. But these two points, me and him, I can somehow shape. Yes, in each and every state of mind, and the problem is that in each state I have these two points. How can I now transition to, well, check my attitude towards him? That's to the extent that he, how much is he for me, and to what, and how I would describe to myself that I will be aiming towards him, that's all. By that I finish my scrutiny and then I'm given the next state.
0: What you just described sounds like the direct light and the reflected light during the period of preparation, examining my attitude toward him according to his attitude toward me.
1: All right, if you describe it as direct light and reflected light and coupling by striking, fine. Yes. There you have... There it's a bit... Yes, you could say that it's one opposite the other. Let it be so for now. Meaning this is... It's not a mistake, what you're saying. Yes.
0: In all the recent articles we've been studying, we see that in spirituality, the female aspect represents the actual desire to receive. We also say that what we need to do is specifically to correct a desire to receive and transform it into the desire to bestow. So if that's the case, then in corporeality, why aren't women sitting here studying in the morning lesson instead of the men, if it's supposed to correspond one-to-one?
1: You're saying if we're depicting the vessel that needs correction as a female, then why aren't there women sitting here instead of us? And we, God bless, could go home and
0: take care of the children.
1: That you didn't add, but yes. A woman is called a lack. A want, nekeva, from the word nekev. One who feels a lack for godliness and the Creator, specifically to become equal with Him in form. He's called one who has a lack. He's called nekeva, female, a vessel worthy of reception and the correction and the reception of the light. And these vessels, as we talked about Abraham, they come mostly, most especially to his offspring. And not the women, mostly, but to the men. There are two degrees in this also. A woman is more tightly bound to reality. She's more bound to nature, and because of that, that's how she functions in this world. That's what dictates her desires. She can't exit that the way the man is, much more detached from reality, detached from nature. That's why he makes many more mistakes and errors in this world than women do. Women somehow, they hold themselves in this world in a much more realistic way, much more stable than men. That we can see. And so the lack for spirituality, it's not... It doesn't come according to gender, beastly gender, but... Rather, it arrives, it's to the extent that a person can, that the person is more worthy to rise above nature and yearn for divinity. And women, by the nature of their creation, they're not as worthy of that as the men. And so, men are obligated to engage in this work, and women aren't. A woman doesn't have to, but to the extent that she truly receives that need, then she's obligated to the correction. But how many are they? How many are there who truly have a need for that? And so there's this examination. If you give a woman all the things that she needs to receive by nature, meaning a home, a husband, children, as we say,

0: a woman is the home, right? As we say. If after all that she still yearns for godliness, then she really has that spark, that true spark. And if she seems to yearn for godliness, but she doesn't have these basics, these basic things, then she's simply looking for fulfillment through spirituality for her corporeal needs, her natural needs. Why don't I go to examine a man in this way? Because a man doesn't have these desires to have a woman, home and children to the same extent that a woman has. He's detached from that. And so there's no such examination. We test the man in a different way. He has to be married. He has to have a family connected to the home. He has to work. There's no obligation for women to work. The home is her place of work by nature. You understand how she's tied to something different than the men. Also, you can ask, you can go to Social Security and so on and ask. It's according to the laws of the nation as well. In every nation, the man has to provide, the woman has to sit at home. Today, even in the 21st century, that is the attitude, because that is unchanging. That is nature, we understand it. And so we examine it, well, differently. If a man, after he has a trade, he works, he has a family, if after that he yearns for spirituality, then he has the right desire, truly for spirituality, probably. But you give him these things also, and not just any man at an age where he doesn't have any burden on his shoulders. So you have different tests for men and women according to their inner structure. And certainly I heard from the Rebbe, from Abash, that his second wife, indeed, according to her desire for spirituality, she can sit amongst his students and learn. This cannot be done for a different reason, that you can't mix together. It's a different kind of soul. It needs to be a different method. If we're studying seriously, right? If it's serious study and not just talks, right? In the beginning of the... But certainly, yes. If there's a desire, then a woman can... Also, and this is a problem. The Rebbe also had his eldest daughter. She passed away at a relatively young age. She wanted so much that Baal HaSulam himself gave her lessons while she wasn't yet married. And the Rebbe married her off to his student, Yitzhak Agassi. Just Iraqi guy, very powerful, very strong. He was the Rebbe's best student. And they both passed away at a young age. They left two children, orphaned, and they passed away before me, before I came to the Rebbe. So he says, Dad, father, meaning Baal HaSulam, you studied, she learned, and the moment she became pregnant, the desire disappeared. As it's written, a woman who gets pregnant, all of her thoughts are about the child. That's it. And then completely, he said, it's a wonder. Together, meaning he and Baal HaSulam, they looked at her and they saw that the desire vanished completely. And that is nature. And that's why you check. Meaning this is one of the examinations. That's an example. So that's how you check the woman. If she has everything that she deserves by nature, and with all that, she still yearns for the Creator, then yes. We also have such women in our group. We have, you see. many women who seem to have all the minimal things that a woman needs to have, they're still drawn to this. Many. Today, certainly, this is a new phenomenon. They're drawn to it. Well, this, we have a group here and all the, there are many other reasons for this situation. Seemingly artificial, could be, you could say. But however it may be, it exists. I mean, maybe it's not truly her desire itself, but she awakens because of the society. Well, by that, she awakens more the development of the point in the heart until it begins to burn by itself, that point. But we see that, yes, this exists. But the method, even, when a woman has this desire, the method is still different method.
1: Let's share impressions and lessons and what we're going to take to implement in the 10-6 minutes.
2: We heard many things. One of the things that I grasped was that Rav said that I need to correct one of the dullness of my senses. That everything that is the correction of the dullness of our senses until the end of correction.
1: I wrote that the preparation a person needs to do is just to be sensitive for this, to be ready for that action that the Creator is performing. That's called that against the Kedusha from above, a person needs to prepare his Kedusha from below. The Creator is performing actions on us all the time. He wants us to bring us closer, and sometimes we, like a fly, we're just moving him so he doesn't annoy us. We should pay attention to how he operates and brings us closer.
2: And that all of our work is scrutiny, and also I heard connection, and also not to ignore a fly, that there should be this connection. There needs to be the correction of the dullness of the senses, as Eyal said.
1: One thing that is similar, that we build from one each and every person, the question is what we want to build.
3: In truth, the article caught me such a way I can't let go of it. There's an entire portion of the article what is none is holy is the Creator because there is none but you in the work, and takes now is besides him, and he takes it apart. Exactly how it happens, and he writes that the sorrow and the exertion that he has, a person has, because he's remote from the Creator and he's immersed in self-love, this sorrow is called a reward. Then he explains that all these revelations of being distant from the Creator, this is specifically is the reward. He writes about the exertion and the sorrow. That's actual reward that he's giving them, and not to think that this is some exertion that comes from man himself, that he exerts. Rather, it's the reward from the Creator, because he calls on them to work for the Creator, and he doesn't call others. And together with the sorrow and suffering that they feel, they need to be in joy because the Creator wants to connect with them.
1: A person, they've mentioned already that we have to pay attention to what's happening with the person, what the Creator wants from him. And Rav mentioned that even envy has a request, a deficiency, a prayer, when he doesn't have what to eat. And then the continuation is that a person needs to prepare his part for this holiness. Meaning the other half of the story is that a person cannot do this without the ten. All the preparation work is with the ten.
3: What's happening to me? Who's doing it to me? Why is it doing it to me?
1: Rav spoke about the longing, so he said it depends on a person to perform a certain longing, a yearning that the Creator gives him, or to be aware that the yearning he receives is from above. So the preparation a person needs to do is to only be sensitive to it, to be ready for the action that the Creator performs on him. We know it all comes from the Creator, we just need to know that if I receive the yearning and awakening, it's a sign that the Creator gave that state.
3: There's special emphasis on what men should do. If the Creator does everything, the scrutiny is on the attitude to the Creator. It's so deep and so broad that, but it's like it's our calling. The attitude of the Creator is all of reality. It's not something above me, up in the air. My friends in the outside world, everything I run into in life is a scrutiny relative to the Creator. Why is it happening? That's how does it happen? That's if that you have to be develop sensitivity.
1: The words of the head of the ten, we have to sharpen one's inner senses to be in contact with the Creator. This search and this connection, when you give this to a person, that also is given by taking this the bad on him, which is the reward. He needs to pay attention to what the Creator wants from him, what the Creator is doing to him right now. We need to be sensitive to one's contact with the Godliness. And Itai writes, we need to make an effort to pay attention to the Creator, to be sensitive to the contact with the Godliness. Through those efforts, we
3: we'll go to the next part of the lesson, and before that, we'll sing a song.

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2: Hello dear friends, we're continuing with the study of the article Peace in the World. Whoever has the writings of Baal HaSulam, you'll find the article in there. And the rest of us can look at the study material link. We're under the heading, The Hope of Peace. Again, Peace in the World with the heading, Hopes for Peace. Soon we will explain what... or remind ourselves of what we studied in the last few lessons. We're in advanced developing stages of the article, a very meaningful article from Baal HaSulam. But before that, we'll open with clip number 5 and let Rav guide us into the correct study of the article. Clip 5, please.
3: It says the following. In other words, how do we get along in life? I'm facing the light with my nature, the will to receive. How can I be content with life? To fill myself, how can I fill myself? We are in human society because we speak of life in this world, but according to the laws that we talk about in this world, we need to learn about the spiritual laws. You need to know, in order to know what's happening in this world, we need to know what's happening in spirituality. That's the origin of all the laws. Our world is managed by all these forces operating from above. Our world is an outcome, a result. Nothing is happening here. Here ever. Look, we're here. This is the barrier. This is this world. It's called branches. And this is the upper world. This is called roots. And each root works on a branch of its own, and these are branches, the branches of in our world, and there are only results, outcomes. And here is the action, a decision, and here is the outcome, the result. That's how it is. And when we advance and we wish to reach from our world, to reach some change in our world, let's say I feel so bad in life, I have to change something, I have to do something, I feel like everything is running in the worst possible way, and then problems and trouble and disastrous life forces me to change. So I'm trying to make all sorts of changes in this world. Later I see it's not working. There's no regulator that can help us one after the other. My efforts are cancelled. I see that I fail, and then reluctantly, after many attempts, I turn upwards with my request, man, to change. To change me, and not to change the world that influences me. Rather, I have to ask for correction, not for the world. I understand the correction has to be on me. I need to be corrected, and then the world will change. My world, my perception will change. There's a whole complex of things that I need to understand and I activate. But again, we are consequences of from the Creator. He's the operator. Our world is the operation, still vegetative, animate speaking, and He's the operator. So there's nothing to change in this world. All the actions toward this world, rather than toward spirituality, those are false actions in order to ultimately discover that we just it we did for nothing and it's all incorrect. So, Owen, we are reading Peace in the World, and the principle that Rav is explaining to us is that if we wish to reach peace in the world, we need to know the laws by which the world is running. And these laws are above us. They're absolute laws. They exist in nature. Kabbalists discovered those laws and they tell us about them. Rav described the situation we're all familiar with. Suddenly, everything feels so bad in life that I have to change something. A person feels that society, humanity, something is just too bad and I have to change it. In the previous parts of the article, from the beginning to where we are, we went through various operational principles that humanity used in order to try and ameliorate its state. I feel bad, we feel bad, let's look for ways to make things better. And here, Kabbalists come and tell us that any action that we will try to execute in this world without going through this equivalence inside of us, the created beings, to the force operating in us, the Creator, it will never bring us to anything good without this equivalence. Rav said, we're looking for such a regulator, looking for such actions that seem logical throughout the generations using our intellect. If we do them, things will become better, but it's not working out. Something is not working out. In the previous lessons, we saw that Rav kept talking about the light. We have to bring onto us the reforming light, that once we bring it and we let it work within us, between us, it will make us into different kind of creatures, suitable to develop with nature toward the complete wholeness and between with all the parts of nature and toward the upper world, a force that's working in us and hinting at us to approach Him. He's doing all sorts of things in us, from the internality of man and all the way to the entire world. Well, I've talked about in the first lesson about defogging this concealment, these dull senses. So we will feel Ein Sof, what's happening in Ein Sof. There's complete compatibility between all the parts and the upper force. He created them in order to do good to them, to fill them with all the delight and abundance. And we're looking for that compatibility and that wholeness and completion by connecting to Rav and to the upper place where everything is whole and perfect. That's where there is peace. The whole world is in love toward one another and to the Creator. And we want that after what they explain to us in the clips we watch, in the words we read from Baha'i Sulam, if we follow them, they will bring us light. We want them not to fill our box, but to fill our soul with the upper qualities.
2: In the previous part of the article, Baha'i Sulam explained to us that all that we heard now, that Oren explained, and what we heard from Rav, we can attain if we attain the measure called truth. That measure that enables us to truly know our place in the whole system. In this place, we're in bestowal. We only think about others. We only think about the Creator. We're outside of ourselves.

Each feels that he's unique and special. In other words, he's the center of the world. Therefore, each person wants to be everyone to serve him and for everyone to operate according to his way of seeing what's right. That's the corrupted state we're in. This state, this truth, he calls the absolute truth. That is, there are two measures of truth, the measure of truth to which we need to reach. In truth, we're in already are in which we're the truth where we're already corrected in our corrected state. But in practice, we don't feel it in ourselves because we don't have yet the corrected vessels. Hence, what we feel is the truth, which is called the absolute truth, or later he also calls what's mine is mine and yours is yours. That's the concept he uses. The truth of what's mine is mine, what's yours is yours, let's get along, let's play this game with the sum zero, and I'll try to take as much as possible, you take as much as possible, and we'll see how we get along. That's why, because this state is the state of humanity, aware of it or not, that's the state that Baal HaSulam is describing to us of how humanity operates. Because it's so, we don't get along with one another. Because to that extent, we're in wars and in control. Once that one goes up, and then that one goes up. And for us to just be more successful at exploiting others for one's own needs. Later, for us, others to be able to get along, two other measures were revealed. Mercy and justice. They stemmed only from the weakness of the truth. If the truth was such that we could reach that exalted truth that Baal HaSulam talks about, we would need mercy and justice and peace. But the mercy and justice stemmed from the weakness of the truth being expressed in our world in practice. Hence, there are two additional measures. And then they saw that those people of mercy and justice, which are qualities that obviously exist in us, but it also comes to be expressed in people with more of a tendency to mercy and justice. They want to forgive, they want to understand, they want to contain others, they want it to be justice, for us to divide things equally, and etc. All those inclinations are not ones that can succeed in the world. They're weak naturally. Because this truth of what's mine is mine and yours is yours is much more powerful. Hence, to complement these things, an additional measure called the measure of peace was revealed. What is peace? It's those people of truth who are strong and successful and can be more diligent and faster than everyone else, and exploit everyone. They saw that it's worthwhile for them to make peace with justice and mercy so that the people of mercy and justice will serve them and do what they want better, faster and comfortably, so they don't have to fight with them. Therefore, he also tells us that those of the destruction are those who come from the truth and the peace. Look how opposite it is to what we're used to think. Those the people of truth and peace are the people who are the people of destruction. And those of construction who want to build the society are the people of mercy and justice. Because they want for there to be something more balanced to happen. Neither these nor those will ever succeed and don't succeed because they don't reach the truth. They don't even want it. Meaning, as long as we attempt in our society to do something then, get along with our natural tendencies, we'll just have more wars, more people who want the truth to triumph over others, to defeat others. And also those people come and they'll say, well, the people of peace, we want to make peace from all the measures, but they too are only in order to arrange things for themselves and to exploit things for them at the expense of others. This is what was told us so far in the previous lessons. Now we're continuing from here, and we're going deeper in these measures and the understanding with the heading, the hope of for peace, or hopes for peace. The heading, hopes for peace, can be found in the article, Peace in the World. You can find it either in the Baal HaSulam writings or in the study material link. What we will do is we're going to read this paragraph under the heading Hopes for Peace, or the paragraphs underneath it. We'll take 6 minutes and read that section. If we finish before time is up, we'll share the sermons that we've received from reading.

0: משפט השלום, כותרת.
1: Peace in the world, hopes for peace. Once those conditions brought society a great deal of strife and risked the well-being of society, the peacemakers appeared in society. They've assumed control and power and renewed the social life based on new conditions which they considered true to suffice for the peaceful existence of society.
2: Yet the majority of those peacemakers which spring up after every dispute naturally come from among the destructors, meaning from the seekers of truth by way of what's mine is mine and what's yours is yours. This is because they're the powerful and courageous ones in society, called heroes and courageous, for they're always willing to renounce their own lives and the lives of the whole collective if the collective disagrees with their views.
1: But the constructors in society, who are the men of mercy and charity, who care for their own lives and for the life of the collective, refuse to risk themselves or the public in order to impose their opinions on the collective.
3: על הציבור להסכים לדעתם ומכיוון שכן הם תמיד
1: hence they're always on the weak side in society called the faint-hearted and the cowards.
2: It is therefore obvious that the hand of the reckless brave will always be on top. And it is natural that all the peacemakers come from among the destructors and not from the constructors.
1: By this we see how the hope for peace, which our generation so yearns for, is futile, both from the perspective of the subject and from the perspective of the predicate. For the subjects who are the peacemakers of our time in any generation, meaning those who have the power to make peace in the world, are forever made of the human substance we call destructors. For they are seekers of truth, meaning to establish the world on the attribute of what's mine is mine, and what's yours is yours.
2: It is natural that those people defend their opinions firmly to the point of risking their own lives and the life of the entire collective. And this is what gives them the power to always prevail over the human substance called constructors, the seekers of mercy and charity, who are willing to give up of their own for the sake of others in order to save the world, since they are the faint-hearted and the coward.
4: It
1: turns out that seeking truth and the destruction of the world are one and the same. And seeking mercy and the construction of the world are one and the same, too. Therefore, we should not hope from the destructors to establish the peace.
2: And it is hopeless to hope for peace from the predicate, meaning from the conditions of peace itself, since the proper conditions of the well-being of the individual and the well-being of the collective, according to the criterion of truth that these peacemakers so desire, have not been established. And it is a must that there will always be a large minority in society who are dissatisfied with the conditions offered to them. As we have shown above regarding the weakness of the truth, they will always remain a ready and willing fuel for the new quarrelsome people and for new peacemakers who will always follow.
1: Baal Sulam lays out the problem in men and society to hold on to the truth, and because it's using them, using it for its own benefit, and society is using it for its own benefit. either to be a constructor who wants to build a new connection here, but he has no chance of doing it because he's always going to prefer to make concessions. And so it seems that it's not unsolvable and it will continue forever.
2: Every group in humanity thinks that it's right and tries to, and Bala Sulam, who sees the whole system, knows to give us a discernment of where this whole system is going. And the end is what he says in those last few sentences. There's no this hope. The hope for peace is hopeless. Meaning, always either these or those will be dissatisfied, and peace will always elude us. We need to find the solution in another place, not in these nor in those, but in something else. When we read the continuation, we'll see what.
1: Okay, friends. We read it. The headline is the hope for peace, and we pray for peace. We hope for peace. We pray for peace on us, between us, and mostly with the upper force. In the middle of this excerpt that we read, there's a paragraph that starts with the words. It's therefore obvious. It's some sort of a summary that Bala Sulam is doing. And we'll help each other understand what he's telling us.
0: So,
1: we see how the hope for peace that our generation yearns for is futile. Meaning there's no, it's a waste of time. From the point of view of the subject and the predicate. The subject, those who carry out the action, those who will make the peace. There's no hope that the ones who are coming to make peace will be able to bring us to peace. And also from the point of view of the predicate, meaning the action itself. Creating the conditions for making peace in the world, not from the point of view of those who do the action, not from the point of view of the action itself. There's no hope to reach peace, even though we all wish for peace. Now, we're going to break down these two ideas by Bala Sulam. We're going to go to the next paragraph that begins with the words for the subjects. See? For the subjects. Here he's going to talk about the subjects. Those who are going to make the peace in practice. We want to read this together in the 10 and help each other understand what is Bala Sulam saying here. So we are reading the paragraph starting with the words for the subjects, for the peacemakers of our time, only that one, and we help one another understand what Bala Sulam is saying. 4 minutes, please.
2: For the subjects who are the peacemakers of our time and in any generation, meaning those who have the power to make peace in the world, are forever made of the human substance we call destructors. For they are seekers of truth, meaning to establish the world on the attribute of what's mine is mine and what's yours is yours.
1: It's like elsewhere we read that this is the sodomite measure. What's mine is mine, what's yours is yours. That there can be a connection. So we cannot reach our root, which is in connection. On the one hand, it's a measure of truth. On the other hand, it's destruction because there's no connection.
2: It's truly so flipped over opposite to make it so difficult. Turns out that people who want the measure of truth, where it's truly by their nature, they have strength. So it turns out that they're people of destruction. They're willing to do anything to reach it. And they can't do it. meaning to include it in peace, because the state is such that you can't have everyone doing it. Well, I need your help.
1: There are many ideologies that stem from this approach of what's mine is mine, what's yours is yours. And they all bring about the crumbling of society. Because once you let the ego be the king and determine the order of business, then that's going to be the order of business in society, and man himself is going to be harmed, because you understand we're interconnected and interdependent. And you cannot live as if you're alone on a desert island, disconnected from the world. No, you're right in the midst of humanity. And unless we take that into consideration, we can't build a corrected society.
2: This entire article is one big irony in relation to our reality, because one of the things that we can see really sharply today is that even we don't even need to put what's the boundaries on what's mine is mine and what's yours is yours. Each thinks that what's on the other side is also connected to him, and vice versa, and it's not clear where the boundaries are, meaning even that we can't reach. Each should stay on his side or on his edge.
1: We're accustomed to yearn for the powerful people, those who are leaders and opinion, and that's how we were raised. But that's an exercise from the Creator, because those people who are natural leaders, if they don't use their ego correctly, then they destroy. Because they're willing to change, to risk their lives and society's life. So the Creator is showing us how the ego working for itself, as it's written, what's mine is mine, what's yours is yours, it brings destruction. That's how the Creator brings us ultimately to the truth, to peace. Good. Now we are going to move forward. We spoke about the subject, those who are supposed to make peace. And then we're going to go to the paragraph that talks about the predicate. We're going to read it between us and then help each other understand what Baal Sulam is saying. It's hopeless.
2: And also the hope for peace is invaluable due to this the predicate, because the conditions that are ready for the individual nor for the collective are not ready for the people of truth, since they seek it. And how can there be such a minority? There will always be a minority in society who are dissatisfied with the conditions offered to them, as we have shown above regarding the weakness of the truth. They will always remain a ready and willing fuel for the new quarrelsome people and for the peacemakers who will always follow.
1: Creator arranged such a state where the society will always reach some form of quarrel. As long as the ego is in control, there will be the strong ones who want to lead and lead society, and there will be the weak ones who are frustrated. Then the peacemakers will come and will make peace, but they are also strong people who will twist things a certain way and say, we will rule. I'm trying to look for this thing, not in the society, because it seems like current affairs, but look for that in man's work. Who takes over inside a person and doesn't let him or leaves him in a state where he's unsatisfied?
2: It turns out that it doesn't matter where we turn to, the part will be dissatisfied. And that dissatisfied part will always aspire to crawl for getting what's theirs will happen. And like he writes here, because of this, there will never be peace. It's kind of a scientific scrutiny of the situation, that maybe there'll be like cessations from wars once in a while that we'll call peace, like ceasefires, but we will always actually be in war. It's interesting. We also see the reality in the world, how it eventually, even when there's no war, we called it a cold war, if you remember. Humanity is always at war.
1: He says here that the conditions have not been created for the well-being of the individual and the well-being of the collective, according to the criterion of truth that these peacemakers so desire, have not been established. That what a person thinks and imagines about peace, it's not so, because those conditions that we imagine were not created yet.
2: Yes, those weak ones are usually the majority in the society and are always doing all kinds of manipulations so that eventually these so-called weak ones overcome the strong ones and determine how the society is run. There are many troubles with this also in Europe, in America, and every place. So it's right, we can't find the balance here. The balance is, as we know, above.
1: So, and more difficult, we're talking about bestowal. You're willing to give, you care about the life of others, you're not willing to sacrifice someone else. So it's true, but it means that your quality is weak. You cannot build, because there are those who demand the truth the way it is. So it turns out that those who are willing to give and are willing to make concessions, he's being exploited. So the higher quality is actually weaker.
2: I don't know what to add to what you said. You basically summarized it all. It's clear to me that we're still reading parts here, not everything together, that what the conditions of peace itself are. He writes that the hope for peace is hopeless from the side of the predicate, meaning from the conditions of peace itself, which is the measure of what's mine is mine and what's yours is yours. And then he continues, because those conditions that are qualified for the well-being of the individual and the well-being of the collective, according to the criterion of truth, which you said is mine and yours, but he says still, meaning those conditions will eventually be built according to this measure of truth. It's not quite clear to me, this expression of Bala Sulam here. In the order of our study, we really want to enter into the article, but we don't forget, like in the first part of the lesson where Rav explained it to us, we actually need to constantly establish yourself towards the Creator, stabilize yourself in a way as you see the changes of your relation to the study. We have to always hold on to where I am, where the Creator's, and where is my attitude towards Him that's changing. Rav called it Israel, the light, and the Creator are one. So during the study, we need to learn from our teachers, where do I have the forces to do such a great thing? I don't. A person must connect to his teachers. So now we connected to Bala Sulam. Now we're going to watch a clip, not short, not long, 10 minutes more or less, from Rav, which is also content. This is study material in which our Rav, our upper one, is explaining to us the article. Therefore, we're going to take writing utensils, and each in his way will write a pencil, a paper, write on your mobile device, doesn't matter how, and summarize the main words we hear now in the material that Rav will give us. And in the end of the clip we see, we will also summarize things together in the 10. So let's go to clip number 4 now, dive into it, and try to take out of it as much as possible content about the article. Please.
1: We say that everything depends on man's intention. If we see someone who's cruel and is a destructor, but you add a good intention to him, like making peace, you can use his force, his cruel force, to actually make peace in the world. Why is it not possible here?
2: Because for him, peace is not what it needs to be. How can people who have such a great force be either good corruptors or good correctors? This is only through what drives them. You're saying to me, just they have a great force, but what? What does that force belong to? A strong power can be a bad thing. That same desire. Meaning the Torah itself, if it arranges for you the potion of life or the potion of death.
1: So if it's aimed for peace, why is it not enough? Why does it not work for good?
2: Through peace you can reach the degree of sodomite. So what are you meaning when you say the word peace? Wholeness with the Creator, all kinds of things that are yours, or the peace like it's spoken of in the human society?
1: As it's described in the human society.
2: So what do you want in the human society to reach? What you want to reach in the human society to the degree of truth, yes? The measure of truth. If you don't correct it correctly, it is the most destructive of all.
1: So what is he saying that brings destruction? What is their kind of peace that brings destruction?
2: Any peace that you take before you are corrected leads to destruction. There's nothing worse than peace. There's nothing worse, because by this, it prevents you from correcting things. By this, only the truth could be worse than peace. Because, well, it's clear, no? Also, about the truth, you don't agree with me.
1: What's behind these boxes of truth and peace?
2: True vessels that you cannot reach, is not worthwhile for you to reach them if you're not equipped with a screen. If you're now going for the truth, according to the truth, let's put it this way. If you reveal now the relation you should have towards each and every one according to the measure of truth, you have no one here that can connect to the other. Everyone's different. Each on their side, on their end, all contradicted to one another. Each must receive what's good for them and reject what's bad for them. According to the measure of truth, this is a terrible state. Only under the condition that you equip yourself in advance with a screen, and nevertheless you say love will cover all crimes, and you want to perform grace, then you can start working and observing this measure of truth, like this, gradually. Otherwise not. Torah is the potion of death before you make it the potion of life. You see the whole world descending and descending and going down. You see how we are. We're just beginning to receive an opportunity to begin walking on the path to the king. Meaning through connection, through love. Well, love. In something that we somehow start or can start kind of feeling ourselves away in the darkness of where the path is here. And before that, we would advance only through blows. Now you can start seemingly the path to Arishena, to in haste. These records are beginning to be revealed.

0: was sufficient for you only in order to receive blows, and again, to yearn for an awakening. You were given a little bit of a spare so that you won't run away. After every blow, you have a little left over, like, I nevertheless want. Otherwise, if you were to given only up to the height of the blow, you'd run away already. This is how we advance. Therefore, all the spiritual discernments, and the greater they are, they can be most destructive towards the uncorrected vessels.
1: What?
2: Where does it come, this hope for peace in a person?
0: I don't know. Each of us interprets peace in a different way. You'll see if you talk to the general folk or you talk about peace, our peace. Our peace is wholeness, completion, where only by that we understand that there's also peace corporeally. What does that mean? There's no wars, everything's fine. No, you don't have the possibility to do this if you don't learn how to complete all the parts. The parts you complete under the condition that you arrange them in a group or in a workshop, and you invite the reforming light. Well,
2: so if I heard correctly, it comes from this state where we once were part of one system?
0: Everything stems from that, from us once being together. But after the shattering, now you have difficulty returning to the previous place 620 times. And then upon those 620 times, that difficulty, you have to overcome in order to return to that initial state. And then in place of the initial state, you receive the state 620 times more powerful than the initial one. That's considered that in place of the embryo of the embryo, nefesh of nefesh, you reveal godliness, the Creator, in adhesion with Him.
2: He also writes that they are not willing to put themselves and the public at risk in order to impose on the public to agree to their opinion. Does that come from the fact that there's no coercion in spirituality? We're talking about absolute laws and the laws of the Creator.
0: As if we are in a corrected state, even to the extent of, it doesn't matter to me, I'm willing to give up everything just for it to be good for the public. Yes? What state are we talking about? We're talking about our state. He's telling us about our world. He's telling us about all the states here.
2: He went back, all those peace seekers, they want to bring peace, but using human laws, and it will never work.
0: Well, and?
2: That's why our job in practice is to bring these absolute laws that exist in nature.
0: First of all, we need to teach them whether it's even possible to connect. It's impossible. Is it possible to govern these measures altogether correctly? Not one measure. What do we do first? If you don't know how to draw the reforming light, which corrects all these fundamentals, all these foundations, and this is through one long path in the connection between them, and the main thing is the light here. If you don't have that in your hand, nothing will help. First of all, you don't change anything. You're just flowing with whatever is being revealed within you from the records. Secondly, if you were to begin, if you could operate them, you would operate them in a terrible way. So it's best that you sit and don't do anything. But first, you have to give them an integral education.
2: Only we can bring it.
0: Yes. That's why when I see the world's development, I'm not calm for us. We need to hurry up. Yes.
2: That's why they truly say that all the wisdoms in the world will not help unless we have the reform.

0: light. So it never worked. That there are wisdoms that
1: we will always use them for the bad.
0: Unless we have the reforming light.
1: Yes. Yes, so what we absorb right now, let's process between us in the 10. Let's take about 4 minutes for this and share what we heard from Rav and create a certain common discernment of what we heard. And then there will be time for questions, so you can even prepare your questions as we're going. 4 minutes workshop, please. What did we hear from Rav?
0: There's a tremendous gap between corporeal peace and spiritual peace, and there's no single instrument by which you can bring peace, with the exception of the reforming light and integral education.
1: Rav said, if you don't equip yourself with a screen, there's nothing to do, because each with their ego, with their desire, with their feeling, you'll never be able to do not peace and not truth, or discover the truth or anything. So it's only with the help of the screen.
0: Yes, from the friends who write to us on WhatsApp, the correction will be on me and then the world will change. Away from Croatia and Chota from Australia. It continues, it should get the deficiency from the friend to reach correction, the correction will be on me. And then my world, my perception of reality will change and I will feel the peace. Also, they write, only in the condition that you equip yourself with the screen and you come, so that love will cover all crimes. When you're coming to do this work, you can begin to keep the measure of truth gradually. And he adds, it all depends on the measure of peace, which is wholeness with the Creator, not what people think in this world. To reach the quality of truth, if you use it incorrectly, it becomes the most destructive quality. And Itai is adding, according to how the world is developing, we need to hurry up.
1: Rav said that the Torah is the potion of life, a potion of death before you turn it into the potion of life. Concerning. Until you correct the thing, until you approach it, you use something that, even if you think it will be good, it will move to being bad. We need to remember where we need to start. We need to start in the connection between us and drawing the light. And only then the correction will come, and then we will know how to use the vessels. Without that, nothing will help us.
0: Brother, if you don't know how to draw the reforming light, which will correct all those foundations, then you have no vessels. Everything a person thinks and can, you know, eck out of his mind, there's no benefit of that. It's all what a person thinks. We need to build this quality of truth, not in a natural way.
1: All these measures just lead to destruction, and meaning peace is from the word completing, lashlim. We have to complete these parts and draw the reforming light. That's the correction. And if not, then sit and don't do its best.
0: Two layers, the corporeal and the spiritual. So if you don't take the corporeal into account, then what is peace? It's only ceasefire to have a bit of peace and quiet, and that brings additional distraction later. Only if you complete one another, and that means the spiritual quality of it. Thank you, friends. We're advancing to the stage of scrutinizing through questions. When a friend will ask a question, we'll try to connect to the inner point in them, their yearning for godliness. We need it to have the power to climb the degrees of love and to bring them, bring us the quality of love that will reform us. Queens. Do you have a question? Queens?
1: Hello, everyone. Rav said, now that when we were once together, my question, there's the records of the point in the heart of when we were once together, but then there was a shattering. And they're actually the records of what we were once together. Does that mean that we will only connect the points but not the bodies?
0: There are no bodies. There's the matter created by the creator called a desire to feel pleasure. And he filled it with his light in the world of Ein Sof. After this vessel, the Malchut of the world of Ein Sof, phase four that was created, was filled with the light of the Creator. It's filled in addition to an infinite goodness, that there is the one who does good, and he is higher than her, the lover, the bestower. And then it determined that she will never receive directly. Rather, it had a new goal to be like him, bestowing, loving, giving. And ever since then, the creation is developing toward that end. At the end of this process, we are here in this world made of the same substance of a desire to receive love and pleasure. And in it, there's a spark. We also feel ourselves existing in bodies. You're asking about the point. Does it have enough records? And what about the bodies, that we have no records from the time they were connected? Because there are no bodies. There's only a desire and an intention. The moment the reforming light will work on the inner point inside of us, it will awaken in us the entire chain of records all the way back to Ein Sof, until we stop being, we're not just connected bodies, we're going to become spiritual bodies. A spiritual body is a desire that can receive fully in its complete form the entire world desire the Creator created, but clothed, wrapped in a screen and reflected light.
1: So the hope for connection actually of bodies and humanity is not a correct hope.
0: Right, because as long as we are bodies that appear to us as each one pulling toward himself, that gives us, you know, what does this world show us with the bodies and nations and all the conflicts? Each one is just pulling the blanket to himself. That means that the shells stretch the time between what I have and what I want. And each one works to complete his deficiency by taking from his fellow men, as Baal Salam writes in The Essence of Religion and Its Purpose. And above us, we have the absolute good, the Creator. What about him? He doesn't have a deficiency, so he would not want to harm another in order to complete himself. When you receive such a correction from him, from the reforming light, then we too would want to only complete one another to be similar, then no, that would be the state of peace. Anything below that is not, it's not peace, it's not whole.
1: There's a great difficulty here to deal with, even psychologically. On one hand, we can't engage with this content without a screen altogether to understand something, without creating more damage. That's what I heard from Rav now. That's what I understand from Baal HaSalam's words. On the other hand, we must engage in the dissemination of the wisdom of Kabbalah, so since that's the event. In the 10, I in the 10 feel that this frustration leads to me despairing from trying to understand, and I just go with the flow and let another lesson go by and let the text go through, or to reach a prayer. Those are the two states. But there's a third way that helped a lot of our friends to learn these contents. So I'm asking you as teachers, do you have an angle, a different angle to deal with this difficulty, with this frustration? In the first part of the lesson today, Rav said that even the members of the kibbutz in the Negev who wanted rain, they prayed. Even if they know it or don't call it that, the very fact that he wanted something to happen, even if it doesn't have the Creator in his eyes, and the difference between them and us, seemingly between us, we can also be in every state, but to what we want to become, it's where we're searching how to develop the feeling in relation to the Creator. And our places of frustration are specifically those places where we discover that it's concealment, and from there we want to develop this feeling. So what we heard from Rav now is that all the attempts to find a solution and to reach peace in our world are futile. They haven't succeeded and they won't succeed. So there will just be struggles, ascents, descents, once the people of truth, sometimes the people of peace, sometimes the people of mercy will roll. Peace there will not be. Why? Probably has not come to this place to reach peace inside his animalistic, beastly level. But he came here in order to reach what we say, he who makes peace in the heavens, meaning for him to be make peace on us. So we have to reach that state. Hence, humanity is in different stages of development. In relation to us, we are all in the same process. We have the same Rav. We have the same materials to study, the same lessons, the same workshops, the same meals. We received the privilege from above to be in a certain process. And in this process, each of us needs to know to find his place, how he can contribute maximally to this process. And that's a personal question altogether. If by me praying now more than everyone, I don't know if I can compare. If I'm constantly in prayer, by that I'm advancing the whole world clean much more than someone who's on the stage and explains a few things. Maybe by me, I see friends here, you know, cleaning up the building or preparing a meal for us. They're preparing the hummus that we're going to go down and eat. Or the friends in the World Kli who are translating something or doing much more than the puppet that's sitting here on the stage and is explaining something. Meaning we need and we have the opportunity for each and every one of us to do the maximum that one can in the dissemination of the wisdom internally and externally. So there's room for prayer here, where each of us will find his suitable place. Women Mac 167.
0: Hello, dear teachers. Question from a friend. What is truth in our work? Oh, and truth in our work. We don't have truth. We have a desire to receive, and in it a point in the heart, and if it will develop, it will bring us to the truth, the higher truth, the upper truth. It's the quality of the Creator to bestow. When we have bestowal between the created beings and the Creator, we reach the true reality, the world of Ein Sof. The Creator bestows all the goodness on the created being, and the created being comes to a place where he can return love to him. That's the upper truth. In the article here, he paints this picture where each individual has the quality of bestowal as a machine with cogwheels that is operating perfectly. We need to reach that out of our own awareness and free choice, a desire to be like that on top of the revelation that we are diametrically opposite. Each one feels himself as a soul ruler in the world where others are used to give him pleasure. That's the original nature from the shattering, and we need to correct that. So if I was given a point that brought me to Nebuch, to Rav, to Maiten, from it, I needed to look for how to live, what Rav Ash explains, what Rav explains. I have friends around me, and I need to try to think a bit more about them in place of myself. That's the whole Torah, to transfer another ounce, the next moment of attention, from me to them. That's how I go in this formula for the advancement called from love of the Creator, the created being, to love of the Creator. There's no kernel of truth but that, and there's no direction for development but that. So love of friends in the 10 is the first step. If you're insisting on that, you can grow to in the direction of the complete truth.
2: Bu barış özlemi nasıl uyanır ve bu eksikliğe nasıl gelinir?
1: How do we awaken the yearning for peace and how do we reach that deficiency?
3: Adam nimtza efo shehalev shelo nimtza.
1: A person is where his heart is. And we are supposed to constantly be with our heart in the ten. Maybe we'll take everything we're studying and ask ourselves whether in the ten we're succeeding to realize this, to implement it. Is there peace between us? Is there a constant prayer between us? Is there constant gratitude between us? Gratitude or a constant request? What's happening inside our tent? There's no doubt that when once that gets stabilized and there'll be as much dynamics before our eyes about this, then the one force that can change reality will be revealed that can truly bring peace to the world. You can listen to the news, you can be involved in everything that's happening on the outside. That's a puppet game where you're playing with those same forces that Baal HaSulam explained to us, meaning those forces are playing in us. As it's written, the heart of ministers and kings is in the hands of the Lord. And the world would never have peace. It'll only have wars. The only place that can change reality is each of us should concentrate on their ten to find the Creator within it. That will make the true change in the world. And the world won't even understand how it's happening. And it's not. It doesn't matter. Yes, Yehuda.
0: In the article, Baal HaSulam speaks of peace. People of peace and people of justice. If we bring it to today's language, I understand this to be like left and right. You see it everywhere in the world. My question is, in the end, in the article, Baal HaSulam shows us that the game between the left and the right is a zero-sum game. We'll always go back to the will to receive, and this entire game is happening on the lower level of the will to receive, and we have to rise higher. It's not left and right, but rather down and up. My question is, in ascending up, meaning from the will to receive to the Creator, what's the first degree that we can, which we can come out from below up? Is it the understanding of the truth, as we discussed earlier, or the place of truth? Owen, first of all, I wouldn't position it as left and right. Maybe I don't grasp this analysis all the way. Maybe what's defined as left today will be defined as right tomorrow, as human opinion keeps changing. I would attach myself to his concepts without adding my own personal interpretation of certain reality, the certain country, and the political climate, and so on and so forth. Rav told us in the lesson that we saw that there's a difference between the external expression of a person's tendency toward the justice, mercy, truth, and peace, and the inner engine. He says, what motivates him? What motivates him? As long as we are in order to receive, all the external expressions that I will see and others that will look at me, one who has a tendency for mercy, for justice, for truth and peace, it still sits on the basis of in order to receive. And it's destructive in and of itself, even before that form of expression, one, the first, the second, the third, or the fourth. So how do we rise from it? We rise in the direction of the higher truth and the upper peace, from recognizing that there is a developmental goal that we share as created beings and as a human. The purpose is not to live in peace with the others, but in peace with my roots. That state that we learn about in the preface to the Wisdom of Kabbalah, of a vessel created by the light, and is able to detect that the light has this exalted quality, and he takes it upon himself to resemble the light. That never changes. That's the situation. And every time I don't understand life or what's happening around me, I have to go back to this picture. That's the upper law. That's the general direction of development and creation. If I wish to rise to some extent, it's only with my qualities in the direction of the light. And the force that can make such a change in me is the force of the Creator. He created me opposite to Him. He can create me similar to Him if I will bring my desire to it, my scrutiny. So the Creator gave both of us this inner attraction to it. Even if we don't understand it or feel it, it's to that. Because nothing else actually exists that is truth in reality. Only to resemble the light, and the place where that movement begins, as you said, upwards, is in your connection to your ten. Out of creation concentrates, shrinks into your ten. There's nothing else with which you can work to bring about change, to bring about a greater influence of the light. The light will develop all the created beings anyways, but that's in the steamroller of evolution. If I wish to accelerate and rise up, it's only by compressing myself into these friends in the tent. There's no other action that brings me closer to being compatible with this permanent force, which is all love and bestowal. Of course, there are other expressions for it, as we heard today, that we need what's between us, we need to pass it on to the other created beings. It's not ours. Nebaruch is the corrected state of all created beings, so everyone will be in love and complete one another in loving embrace, as we need to live between us. We have to do that too. But it all begins with this nuclear, spiritual nuclear reactor between us. Otherwise, what will we give them?
4: Amigos, una pregunta de una amiga. ¿Cómo sabemos que hemos...
1: A question from a friend.
4: Para podernos acercar a esas grandes vacías.
1: How can you know that we put a truth screen on in order to come close to the great vessels of peace and truth out of the quality of mercy? Rav said in the first lesson that when he looks at the relationships that he has with the Creator, that he has to serve the Creator, that's his reward. Each of us needs to know that already. Let's see clip number one.
0: That's the topic of the article, meaning how to build an ideal society. Because in nature has all the means for it, all the basis for it, the foundation, the forces, it's all there. We just need to find it, because nature is perfect, it's whole. And the more we learn about it, we see that it's perfect. There's completion, complementary relationships, balance, all the parts in nature. Nothing was created for nothing. The more we investigate it, we see it's something huge, tremendous, infinite depth. And if we can't see it, then we can't see it. And we think that something is redundant or something is doesn't fit quite right. It just points to our own flaw. We all judge according to our own flaws. So how do we build a good society? I'm not talking about spiritual life, something above the clouds. Here, on the face of the planet. Ultimately, our life here keeps rolling in such a way that obligates us to know, to get to know the root of the soul of each and every one here. Otherwise, we will never be able to reach this complementary relationship. If I will understand all the people, I'll understand why they need to be next to me. Why, when they feel good, I will feel good. Why I shouldn't devour them and they shouldn't devour

0: And it's worse than death, unless I will know all the worlds and all the souls and all the interconnection between us and the nature of each and every one. Because to reach this equal distribution, equal demand from each and every one, how much to receive and how much to give to each and every one, which is what human society is doing, we can't reach that, this just relationship, unless we know the nature of each one inside, transparently. I see the person. I see not only where is where did he come from, and what does he feel like, but also today, right now, his current state. You can turn to him. Can I demand from him? Yes, no. How much does he want? How much can he give to society? And from that, we can set up laws, normal laws, just laws. No one will come and demand and argue, because it will be clear to everyone. And no one will have a doubt that he's being treated justly. And that he needs to contribute such and such to the society justly.
1: Yes, Rav told us now, as us seeing all of reality is the condition for us to eventually build a successful life on earth. So we want that successful life, and amongst all other things, we also have meals together. And in the meals, usually it was always customary that the first part of the meal is a silent time. What does it mean, a silent time? It's that first 15 minutes of the meal where a person sits down, concentrates, as we're used to, concentrate on the right intention. We go towards a very big pleasure. There's a lot to think about. There's plenty to concentrate about. It's also the time of pass me the salt, pass me the pepper, a plate, where's the hummus? You can

0: שלום חברים וחברות, אנחנו...
1: Hello dear friends. We'll continue studying about the structure of the upper worlds today. And this is a process in which we build our perception of the spiritual world, as Baal HaSulam explains and Rav Lightman interprets. And we'll try to follow these great ones in the upper worlds. We start our lessons with an explanation about the thought of creation. We said that it is to do good to his created beings. Afterwards, we talked about how does the light spread and build the kli, and how it spreads down to b'china daled, that makes a restriction, and decides that from now on it works with a new vessel called masach and reflected light, which is the condition to receive the light. You can no longer receive the light directly, the pleasure directly into the vessel, the desire, but there is a new vessel that decides that only if there is adhesion and connection with the upper, in the measure to which you know the upper, you can receive the pleasure. And this is called masach, and all chozer, reflected light. And the masach has the quality of aviyut, which is coarseness and kushiyut.

0: Yud, hardness, and there are different degrees of Yud. 1, 2, 3, 4, starting with 0. And then after the striking on the Masach, you get the 10 Sfirot of the Rosh, 10 Sfirot of the Toch, and 10 Sfirot of the Sof, that is all in all called a spiritual Paltzuf. Also, we learned that after the first Paltzuf Galgalta comes the second Paltzuf Ab, that's smaller. After which emerged Sag, then Ma, and then Bon. These are the five Partsufim of Galgalta, Ab, Sag, Ma, and Bon, opposite to the 5 degrees of Yut, 0, 1, 2, 3, 4. All of this together is called the world of Adam Kadmon. After the world of Adam Kadmon emerged, there are further processes, and comes out the world of Atzilut, Bria, Yetzira, and Asiya. Each world is smaller than the next, or has a greater Ovyut than the next. And what we want now is to listen to Rav's explanation, and we want to be inspired by a person who lives these spiritual worlds, lives them out, explaining how do you work with a creator, with a screen, reflected light. And also, Rav explains what is the descent of the worlds. If there's a question like, why is Ab smaller than Galgalta? Or why is the world of Atzilut smaller than the world of Adam Kadmon? So, Rav gives an explanation.
1: Clip number 1. From Tzimtzum Alef ve'ala,
0: starting with the first restriction and on, Malchut begins its actions of receiving in order to bestow, in the measure to which it can return the delight to the host. And therefore, what naturally happens is that it can't 100% work and receiving in order to bestow. But because it made the Tzimtzum and keeps it, it made the Tzimtzum out of its own free will, then it has the power to deal with the entire light of Ein Sof and to start receiving it in order to bestow. We talked about it, that to receive in order to bestow is a problem in terms of receiving in order to bestow the entire light. Why? Because what's revealed to you is the pleasure from the adhesion, the greatness of the giver, how much you enjoy becoming like him. In this adhesion, there's a 620 times greater pleasure. So how much can you delight the Malchut here? How much can she take it? She can take it only in a very small part. That's why it's called a very thin line of receiving in order to bestow. What does it receive in order to bestow? It receives in order to bestow not that light that you have in the Malchut. In the Malchut you have the light of Nefesh. Now the Radchai is revealed in her, in the line, which are gigantic actions, 620 times greater, meaning Tariag 613 plus the 7 mitzvot commandments. These are all of her corrections that she now performs in her desire, actions of to receive in order to bestow, in each and every action, in each and every corrected desire of the 620 commandments, she receives lights of adhesion, where she will she get a masach for the lights of adhesion? It's a problem. I now, instead of receiving, thinking that I'm doing it to the benefit of the host, I discover, what does it mean to be like the host? What a pleasure, how great it truly is, the pleasure from adhesion with him. That's what's revealed in the Partsuf. And therefore, it is clear that she cannot receive the entire light of Ein Sof in order to bestow in that way. If it's to receive simply in thinking about the host, no problem. If it's to receive in order to cause the host pleasure, okay. But by giving him pleasure, I get a 620 times greater pleasure, Niran Chai, instead of the light of Nefesh, and I don't have the power to deal with that. How will you have the force to do it later on nonetheless? We'll learn about it by what actions that I now feel in the deterioration of the worlds. I feel more and more of what? I feel more and more how incapable I am of receiving pleasure from adhesion, from the greatness of the Creator. And in that, to be in order to bestow. Therefore, it causes the descent of the worlds and the potsufim. Listen up. It's not because I can't receive the pleasure that was in the Malchut of Ein Sof, that was revealed in the Malchut of Ein Sof. Another great big pleasure was revealed there, but it was not revealed to the Malchut of Ein Sof. It was the pleasure from the adhesion, from the connection, that if she will be in that too, then what will become revealed between them? What power of mutual love, and to the kind of power of mutual love, and to enjoy that, she can't. And therefore, she checks each time how incapable she really is of being in that, and that's the descent of the worlds. And these are all the paltzufim that we learn about as to how they cascade from the world of Ein Sof down to Olam Hazeh, this world. It is the recognition of how much the greatness of the Creator is 620 times greater than what I'm capable of being in. I'm capable of being and receiving in order to bestow in the pleasure itself, but I'm not capable of being in the pleasure of receiving in order to bestow in the results of giving back to the host. It's adhesion, it's love, it's the light that is born between us, that erupts between us, this warmth of love, the result. This is something that I can't put a masach and ol chozer over completely. Only on small parts that I'm capable of adhering with. Meaning that the pleasure from the bestowal is precisely to the Creator. And there are many discernments here, but we're focusing on A, how bestowal is something sublime and great, directly being in contact with the Creator and giving Him. What we sketch, it's not about the sketch. The Rav describes the feeling of bestowal here. And the other thing is that in the descent of the worlds, as Rav says, now I more and more feel how incapable I am of receiving the pleasure from adhesion with the Creator and being in it in order to bestow. and therefore it causes the descent of the Paltzufim and the worlds. After the emergence of each Paltzuf, there is a process in which there is the recognition of the measure in which everything that we have received does not allow us to receive everything from the Creator, and this feeling is caused by the Ol Mekif, surrounding light, which is what we'll talk about today.

0: And also about the relationship of how much do you receive and do not receive in the worlds. So our topic for today is all mikif, surrounding light, and the thin line, kav dak. And let's go to the first excerpt. Just to add, the Rav spoke about a kind of outburst of warmth and love that is born between myself and the host. Here we have, like we say, from your actions do we know you. Once the creature begins to start acting like the Creator, he opens another gate, another door for himself, another discernment of what is this infinite force of love and bestowal called Creator, how sublime and great he really is. And I would really like for all of us to pray that drawing that Rav makes, that it will really be felt in us, that we will also merit to face the upper light and experience all of these discernments that will grow us from being little beings that only want for themselves, and it will turn us into sublime created beings that want to bestow. So, what does he describe? If we look at the example of the host and the guest and the dishes on the table, the Paltzuf makes a calculation of how much can I take with the intention in order to bestow. That's only the beginning of the story. After he starts working this way in, you know, restricting the natural desire to swallow everything for itself, trying to acquire a certain attitude of bestowal toward the host, he starts feeling who's there in front of him, above him, how much more sublime the state of the giver is. He starts feeling what does it mean to be in adhesion with him, an equivalence of form. This is what lifts him from the nature of the created being to the nature of the Creator, and this gives him giant pleasure. And then begins a new calculation from the pleasure of adhesion, of equivalence of form. Do I enjoy it for myself, to my own benefit, which immediately disconnects me because it throws me into an opposite place from the light, from in order to bestow, or I'm capable to receive this pleasure from adhesion in order to bestow, which is a giant pleasure that the created being can only receive a bit of, as Rav says. So the restriction and the calculations as if build boundaries that keep us. How to somewhat distance ourselves from the point where we are the opposite of the light? And gradually, as a result of what I discover out of the effort to be like the Creator, and bestow, I put a rosh, an examination over that pleasure too, so it won't fill me with anything to my own benefit. And the gap between the portion itself and the pleasure from this upper status, this is what Rav has emphasized. There are revelations that are developing and growing here in the measures of similarity with the Creator. And we're learning how somewhat to be more like the Creator. May God help us that we merit all these sublime things. Why does Rav share all of this with us? So we'll envy that we'll want it too. Where do we realize it? In the tent. So let's go to Bala Sulam and Rav in order to awaken the yearning to be that way, and for it to work in us and make us more like it. Passage number one, Bala Sulam. From the preface to the Wisdom of Kabbalah, item 32.
1: This
0: thoroughly clarifies the meaning of the surrounding light of Ak, whose immensity is immeasurable. Yet, this does not mean that En Sof, which fills the whole reality, is in itself considered the surrounding light of Ak. Ak, abbreviation of Adam Kadmon, short for Adam Kadmon. Rather, it means that a coupling by striking was made on Malchut of the Rosh of Ak, where En Sof struck the screen that is placed there. In other words, it wished to dress in phase four of Ak as prior to the restriction, but the screen in Malchut of the Rosh of Ak struck it. This means that it detained it from spreading into phase four and repelled it, as written in item 14. Indeed, this reflected light that emerged from the pushing of the light back became vessels for clothing the upper light. However, there is a very big difference between the reception in phase four, prior to the restriction, and the reception of the reflected light after the restriction, as now it clothed only a thin line in Rosh and Sof. This is what the screen did through its striking on the upper light, and the measure that was rejected from Ak by the screen, the full measure of upper light from En Sof that wanted to clothe in phase four, had it not been for the screen that detained it, became the surrounding light surrounding Ak. The reason is that there is no change or absence in the spiritual. And since the light of En Sof is drawn to Ak, to clothe in phase four, it must therefore be so. Hence, even though the screen has now detained it and repelled it, it does not contradict the extension of En Sof. On the contrary, it sustains it, but in a different way, through proliferation of couplings in the five worlds, Ak and Abiyah, until the end of correction, when phase four is completely corrected through them. At that time, En Sof will clothe in her as in the beginning.
1: הרי שלא נעשה שום שינוי והיעדר על ידי הקעת המסך באור העליון.
0: Thus, no change or absence has occurred by the striking of the screen in the upper light. This is the meaning.
1: עד שלא נותנים לו בת זוגו. ובינתיים, כלומר עד הזמן ההוא, נבחן שאור אין סוף הזה נעשה לאור מקיף.
0: Thus, no change or absence has occurred by the striking of the screen in the upper light. This is the meaning of what is written in the Zohar. En Sof does not bring down his unification on her until he has given his mate. Meanwhile, that is, until that time is considered that this light of En Sof has become surrounding light, meaning it will clothe in it in the future. For now, it circles it and shines upon it from the outside with a certain illumination. Let's clarify this a bit. We say that in the beginning there is the Malchut. The Malchut makes a tzimtzum over its middle point, the light departs. This is Bchina Dalet, phase 4, all of this. And then she begins to work with the first Masach and makes a Zivug Da'aka'a, comes the direct light, she reflects it, has all Chuzer, reflected light, and accordingly receives all Pnimi, this all Pnimi, inner light meaning, which is filled in the Toch of the Parzuf. And where she cannot receive is the end of the Parzuf. This is called the Toch, and this is called the Sof of the Parzuf. So, in the calculation between the O Yeshar and O Chozer of how much can she receives, she also finds out how much she cannot receive. So, in accordance with the O Pnimi that we have, also correspondingly, we have the O Mekif that shines vis-a-vis to the vessels at the Sof, end of the Parzuf. So, we calculated whatever we need, and we examined how much do we need to receive, can we receive, and we did. And there we also examined how much can we not receive. And not being able to receive is what's at the end of the Parzuf. What does it mean that Or Mekif shines upon the end of the Parzuf? It tells these vessels, you have a lot of pleasure left to receive. This is something that is clarified precisely as a result of the calculation, the head. And after, the Or Mekif shines opposite to the vessels of the Sof of the Parzuf, the Malchut now takes a part of these vessels and gives birth to the next Parzuf. And the next Parzuf, it too. It is clarified that it can receive a certain degree, and then another Parzuf, and then another one. And from all that, what's born is the first world called the world of Ak. And after the world of Ak is born, here at the place of the end of the Parzuf, four more worlds are born, Atzilut, Goya, Yetzira, and Asiya. And all this so that the light will cascade and reach here, below the entire spiritual structure, shining upon us for us to want to climb these worlds upwards. What activates the entire system? That each time the old Mekif shines, pushing us to receive more and more. And here Rav also says that this entire Or Mekif, all of this together in relation to the Malchut of Ein Sof, is considered a very thin line that just a bit of everything is received here. And after all couplings, we and the work between us and our demand to the Creator, after many, many such couplings, we will fill the Malchut of Ein Sof with pleasure. But this time, the pleasure is going to be much greater. Instead of the light of Nefesh, it's going to be the light of Niran Chai, Nefesh, Ruach, Neshama, Chaya, and Yechida. And let's move on to the next clip. Two. In relation to the formula that from the Or Yashar enters Or Pnimi, and what's reflected is Or Chozer. No, no. The Or Yashar that reaches the Paltzuf, when the Paltzuf receives it, it's divided into the Or Pnimi, that part in that was received by the Paltzuf, suppose 20%, and the part of the light that the Paltzuf does not receive, that it stays around the Paltzuf, it's called the Or Mekif, surrounding light. Suppose that's 80%. Question, so where does the Or Chozer, reflected light, come from? That's the clothing light. That's the intention over the Or Yashar, the direct light. Where does it come from? As a result of the meeting between the Or Yashar, direct light, and the Masach, the screen. There is complete rejection at first, right? Yes. So what's the difference between the 80% of all Makiv that was rejected and the 100% that was rejected? It's like you say, I don't want anything, I'm not hungry, I just thought about stopping by, no more. But actually, your belly is empty, you want to eat, only you reject it. Reject it, meaning that you equalize yourself with the host that you do not receive. Afterwards, you reach the degree of bestowing upon the host. Okay, let's take some questions. And let's not forget that, like Rav, we really want to be in the world's Women Spain One. Hello, everyone. Thanks for the opportunity to ask. The question is the Or Mekif only in the point in the heart or in the whole of creation? Thank you for your question. We don't talk about the point in the heart yet. We, in our study, want to follow our teachers step by step because they're taking us to the other side of reality, to our root. What is the Or Mekif? What does it surround? How is the Or Mekif, surrounding light, created? We said that everything starts with the thought of creation to benefit his creatures. Now, as a result of the Creator's desire to delight his creatures, he creates a vessel to receive all the delight that he wants to give, fills it completely, and this vessel that is filled completely, that is called the world of Ein Sof. First state in reality, then that kli. Besides the pleasure that fills it, it gradually begins to feel the quality of the giver, the bestower, the giver, the creator. And it says, whoa, I want to be like you. That's the best thing there is. Now, as a result of the desire that we learned about, as the desire to adorn yourself, to put the divine form upon myself, comes the restriction, restricting the natural intention of receiving everything for my own delight. And now the rosh, the calculation, is being built. The entire calculation is how can he become the lover, the giver, too? Now, there are the portions, dishes in front of him, like in the allegory with the host and the guest. And he starts checking. Now, the examination is always on two levels. The first is, what is he giving me, and can I receive it still thinking about him by expressing my love to him, to the Creator? And besides that, the more I take from the table, the greater the pleasure that will become revealed to me in terms of wanting to become like the giver. And I need to calculate that too. The spiritual Paltzuf always works with the Rosh, always checking, can I take the pleasure from your status in order to receive or in order to bestow? How much pleasure can I take from the state and the dish and all the good that's revealed in that situation? Can I receive that in order to bestow? And Baal HaSulam explains that it's only a very thin line, meaning that the Creator wants to give us endless good, and we can receive it in order to bestow only in a thin line. Everything that we can't do in the first action called Galgalta still wants to enter and fill us. And this principle accompanies us all throughout the study called There's No Absence or Change in Spirituality. This endless good will have to fill us eventually, for sure. Now, it doesn't matter how we arrange ourselves towards it. Now I'm only taking a thin line, etc. It doesn't leave or anything. But we develop a rosh, a response, as a result of our equivalence of form in the measure to which we can. And whatever we can't stands around the vessel as O Mekif, and all the time wants to enter and fill us now as well. And you, Susanna, too, that you have a point in the heart that brought you to Bnei Baruch and the Rav. And this is telling you, look, you have endlessness awaiting you. Don't be satisfied with this. And the wisdom of Kabbalah teaches us how to gradually act in order to increase our ability to face this light, which is right now hidden because we have no equivalence of form with it, to a form when we can also bestow. And that's the surrounding light. It exists, it's present, and we develop in it, developing an ever-growing ability to bestow. Mark 11. Dear teachers, question. All these worlds of Adam Kadmon and Abia, they're all built on the basis of this thin line? And if so, then where does the surrounding light come in? That also wants to enter. Right, we can say that the entire cascading of the worlds is clothed on Galgalta and is considered a thin line. Why? Because the worlds are the measure of concealment that the Creator creates for us from above down. This is the reason for which Malchut of Ein Sof made a Tzimtzum. Not because it was lacking something. It was in a state of he and his name are one. Only it had a desire to adorn itself, to add what? To allow the created being to exist for the sake of the Creator that he'll have who to bestow upon. And that happens through many concealments. Through the concealments of Atzilut, Bria, Yetzirah, and the Sia, all these worlds. And after they were created, Adam HaRishon was created, especially here in Bria, Yetzirah, and Asiya, and broke, and his parts fell here. And here we're outside of the system, disconnected from it, not belonging to it. All the pleasures that we receive are called a thin line altogether, something tiny that we receive in our world just in order to enliven us. Kabbalists say that there is the Creator. Boe in Hebrew, coming from the words bo'e, come and see. Come enter the worlds of Asiya, then Yetzirah, then Bria, Atzilut, climb. Until you reach the Galgalta, you can reach the very top, you, the created beings. And by climbing this way, you will fill the Malchut of En Sof. What pushes us to climb from one degree to the next? The Ol Mekif. Because otherwise you can reach some kind of attainment like in our world. You know, we feel something, the feeling disappears, etc., etc., and that's it. You need to start everything as if anew and time and time again until you become despair. No. Here, to the contrary, every attainment that the created being attains in his climb from below up, along with the zivug at the head, it receives the ability to receive and the understanding of how much he does not receive. And this understanding is called the Ol Mekif, and what invites him to the next degree. And in relation to your question, in the cascading from above down, only a thin line, in the ascent from below up, here the entire volume of the Malchut of En Sof is being filled, where by that each performs his own unique role, each created being. By that, each fills their place in the Malchut of En Sof in order to fill it and give contentment to the Creator.
2: Спасибо, дорогие товарищи. Я хотел спросить.
0: Thank you, dear friends. During the lessons, when we read the texts of Kabbalists, it says that we're trying to, or it talks about the fact that we're trying to draw the reforming light. What kind of light is it? Is it the surrounding light, the reforming light? Or is it the reflected light? In order for us to be able to develop reflected light, meaning an intention for us to form above our own nature, which is to receive for ourselves, so that we'll be able to climb from it and develop the Or Chozer, the intention in order to bestow, we need a certain force to enter our operating system and change what we are. That force is called the reforming light. That starts inverting us in the measure to which we want to become like the Creator, for which we were given a group, teachers, books that explain what do we need to come to. We have a place to train on all that, and by that we awaken the reforming light. And when it will eventually build the Masach and Or Chozer in us, we will become a spiritual Paltzuf entity that has Osh and Toch and Sof. Then we climb to a different level of work, not in complete concealment without any direct connection of the created being facing the light, examining how much from it can it receive in order to bestow like there is now, but to a state where we have like the Osh in front of us, we examine the entire desire of the Creator to benefit His creatures and check how much can we give them back. And only then do we begin to talk about in terms of receiving all Pnimi, the rest staying outside all Makif, meaning there are different levels of work of how the upper force works on the created being in order to develop him. And let's read excerpt 2 that gives us another discernment here. It is taken from Tess. Bala Sulam says, what is surrounding light? Surrounding light is the light that is intended to clothe the degree, but is detained because of some boundary in it. That name has two meanings. One, distant illumination. Two, certain illumination, meaning an illumination that is certain to finally close there. Since the light surrounds from all sides without giving her room to escape from it until she is fit to receive it in full. Meaning Bala Sulam gives us two discernments here. A distant illumination, meaning that doesn't fill the kli yet because it doesn't have the masach for it. But it's there, it's surrounding, and that makes it certain that the light will be received. Only you need to prepare the masach. And the difference between from below up, from above down to below up, from above down, we have the expansion of the Zivug Daka'a, the Ol Makif, Opnimi, etc., etc. From below up, we need for the light to correct us and give us the ability to work with the Masach and Ol Chozel, to have the desire to work in spirituality. There are many stages here that actually Bala Sulam and that actually Rabash and Rav explain to us. And here he explains the cascading from above down, where there are no corruptions yet, because first of all, we need the spiritual kli, and only then can we work with it. Look what Bala Sulam says here. Again, the definition. At the end of the definition, he says, since the light surrounds it from all sides without giving her any room to escape from it until she is fit to receive it in full. And it happens with us too. We're looking for what will make us really feel good, what will really fill our heart. And this world gives us no answer, because real good doesn't exist on this level. The great, big, whole, perfect good is above the nature of reception. It is in the nature of bestowal and love, giving, like the light itself. There's no room for us to escape that wholeness and perfection that awaits us, because there's just one perfection. And the yearning that the Creator has given us as a present, that small point that pulls us toward Him, is the hope, is the salvation, is the invitation that the host serves us every moment. Today we heard on the lesson that we need to develop a sensitivity as to what's going on with me, what do I feel now, who does it come from, what for. This light that is supposed to fill the entire Malchut of Ein Sof didn't go anywhere. We did, but we're coming back to its recognition. And then this brings us to its level, so that we will be able to be in adhesion with them on an equal level. That's called that Ein Sof does not impart his greatness upon him until he has a spouse. So it says in the article of Laila Dekala, there's a bride preparing herself to be with the groom, meaning the surrounding light. That is all the good that the Creator is preparing for the creature is working all the time. And if we work in our 10, developing this inclination toward Him, appreciating His greatness, trying, that's the main thing. By that we elevate ourselves from world to world. Clip number 3. We had the Malchut of En Sof that was filled with the light of En Sof.
3: Or En Sof.
0: Light of

0: Ein Sof. This light of Ein Sof that works on the Malchut after the Tzimtzum.
1: Rashamnu kan et ha she'aya sham Tzimtzum. Tzimtzum Aleph. Ve'achar kach chilat ha'adam.
0: Tzimtzum Aleph, then the decision and the Masach. That's it. That's already at the Rosh of the Paltzuf, or Chuzer, etc. Here at the Rosh, we have Or Chuzer, calculation, and the Zivug of Aka'a, and the decision, and that's it. And the execution. And the action. That's all in the Rosh of the Paltzuf. So, all in all, what happens is that the Masach that stands at the Pir of Rosh says, I cannot receive as much as I can or can't. All in all, it's a very thin line from Ein Sof. Thin line meaning that he receives this tiny kind of segment from the world of Ein Sof, which is like a thin line. And then what he does is that by many, many such actions, he reaches a state where he too fills the world of Ein Sof, this entire circle, but by deciding that he wants it in order to bestow already the host, who takes a bit off the table, really crumbs, eventually eats the entire meal in order to bestow upon the host. So, woman, Ukraine.
2: Добрий день, дорогі викладачі. 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
0: Can you please say,
2: а насолоди від матеріального?
0: What do we do when the creator increases not the feeling of connection to him, but corporeal pleasures? It's a sign that we need to increase our connection in the ten. It's not that the spiritual pleasures grow. It's simply that we don't have enough greatness of the Creator. There's no point in dealing with the corporeal pleasures. That's nature. We need to simply increase the importance of the Creator as much as we can.
3: Chadera Stein?
4: תודה. שאלה של חבר מקבוצת טורקיה שלא יכול לשאול. הוא שואל, מה זה בדיוק העניין של הצבת גבולות בסיריה? והאם תוכלו לתת...
0: What does it exactly mean to set boundaries in the ten? Can you give us maybe a practical example? Distance yourself from evil and do good. Don't be the one who determines, decides, forces everyone to follow what I think is good. That means distance yourself from the bad. And to look for how can I do good, meaning being more of a giver, the one who gives importance of the goal to my friends. Women, German, 3.
5: İçeri girmeyen bir ışık içerideki kabı nasıl değiştirebiliyor? Teşekkürler.
0: How does the light that does not enter, how can it change the vessel? That's actually internal. This is something that we'll learn about next week, because when the light is received in the Kli, it's filled.

0: by a great pleasure of receiving in order to bestow. And when it finished filling the vessel, then actually in the vessels of the Sof, those vessels that weren't filled until now, how much they too want to be filled, how much of an opportunity they have to bestow to the Creator. And therefore, it's important to work on this. We said that those pleasures that are not received right now, they're not received now, but later on they will be received. I want to read something about what you asked. The light of Ein Sof becomes the Or Makif, meaning that it is about to clothe in it later on. And in the meantime, what? In the meantime, it surrounds, shines upon him, but only from the outside, in a certain illumination. That this illumination, and nothing else besides it, enables him, turns the Kli into, or gives it the ability, accustoms it to expand by those laws that are fit to bring it to receive the surrounding light, in the measure that Ein Sof was initially drawn to it. It's there, it helps the Kli to prepare itself. Women, Mach.
1: Приветствую, дорогие преподаватели, все мировое Кли. У меня вопрос по поводу цветов. Мы знаем, что есть пять миров.
0: I wanted to ask about the worlds. We said that there are five sfirot, five worlds. I don't hear that well, but I think what she's asking is what's the difference, what's more external, what's more internal, what's the difference between the lights of Ner HaChai, for example, between Chaya and Neshama. Right, we're talking about the cascading from above down. Ak, the world of Adam Kadmon, is the most internal one. Then upon it clothes the world of Atzilut, then Bria, then Yetzirah, then Asiya. And when we say internal or external, we're talking about closer or further away from the purpose of creation. It's like a ladder, and as we climb it from below up, we climb those rungs that are prepared for us, step after step, from externality to internality. The more you'll advance, the more you'll get to know the spiritual worlds. Women, Mach.
2: Здравствуйте, дорогие наши и любимые товарищи. Вопрос такой вот.
0: Hello, dear friends. After the Tzimtzum, there is the building of the Kli with the help of the Masach and reflected light. Is this the entire potential of the Kli, meaning the worlds of Abia? By working with a screen and reflected light, is that a potential now to fill all the worlds? We're working in a thin line, the Galgalta, the beginning of the development of the created being after he restricts himself. And the first action is called Galgalta, that is broken down into five actions, out of which consists the first world. Then the additional worlds come. This entire system works on a very thin line of the endless surrounding light that is intended to fill us, the created beings, like in this drawing. All the worlds, all the potsufim, all the everything are... What do we learn about in the Kav, in the line? How to bestow, how to love. The more we'll have of this intention, the more we'll come closer to a state where we will be able to rise from our world and become the Malchut of Ein Sof that can fill the entire circle. Because it has the intention to bestow.

creation, meaning an illumination that is certain, definitely clothed there, since the light surrounds it from all sides without giving her any room to escape from it until she is fit to receive it in full. May we draw the reforming light and come closer to our goal. Let's sing.

0: חברים יקרים, בחלק הראשון של השיעור נלמד משיעור של הרב מתאריך.
1: Dear friends, we will learn in the first part of the lesson, a lesson of Rav's from the 11th of June 2002. The lesson is based on the article, What is there is none as holy as the Lord, for there is none besides you in the work. It is article number 26 from 1990 of Rabash. We'll read the article in the 10 for 26, for 33 minutes, please. What is, there is none as holy as the Lord, for there is none besides you in the work. The Zohar says, if a woman inseminates, she delivers a male child. Rabbi Yehuda started, there is none as holy as the Lord, for there is none besides you, and there is no rock like our God. This verse is perplexing. It is written, there is none as holy as the Lord. This implies that there is another one who is holy, though a little worse than the Creator. Also, there is no rock like our God, implies that there is another rock, but is a little worse than the Creator. He replies that there are many holy ones. There are holy ones above, meaning angels, and Israel are also holy. But there are none as holy as the Creator. And what is the reason? For there is none else, for there is none besides you. Rather, the holiness of the Creator is without their holiness, of the angels and of Israel. For he does not need their holiness. However, they are not holy without you. And there is no rock like our God, means that the Creator forms a form within a form, meaning the form of the Ubar, the embryo, within the form of its mother. We should understand the connection between if a woman inseminates, she delivers a male child, and the verse, there is none as holy as the Lord, and there is no rock like our God. Also, how did you think of saying that the people of Israel impart Kedusha, holiness, upon the Creator, for which the text should tell us there is none as holy as the Lord? And also, what is the meaning in the work that he interprets, there is no rock like our God, as the Creator forming a form within a form? It is known that the order of the work is that we must achieve dvekut, adhesion, with the Creator. As it is written, you will be holy, for I am holy. This means that as the Creator is holy and separated from reception, for the Creator only bestows and does not receive, we must also be holy and separated from reception. And all our actions must be only in order to bestow upon the Creator. However, since we were born with a nature of self-reception, how can we be rewarded with Kedusha and be separated from self-love? This quality of the will to receive for oneself is called evil inclination. And our sages said about it, the Creator said, I have created the evil inclination, I have created the Torah as a spice. In other words, by engaging in Torah and mitzvot, Torah and commandments, in order to achieve lishma for her sake, the light in the Torah will reform him. This means that he will emerge from the governance of evil and will do good. That is, he will be able to do good deeds, which are called acts of bestowal. It therefore follows that only man's actions, when he engages in Torah and mitzvot, cause him to be rewarded with kedusha, meaning to be holy and separated from acts of self-reception, and will be in a state of, as he is merciful, so you are merciful, regarded as equivalence of form. This is called, you will be holy, for I am holy. It therefore follows that a person has been rewarded with Kedusha by himself. As our sages said, if I am not for me, who is for me? That is, According to the sorrow, so is the reward. This means that according to the labor that one gives in order to be awarded with a reward, to that extent he is rewarded. As our sages said, he who comes to purify is aided. Therefore, this means that the Creator does not give assistance from above, meaning Ktusha from above, before a person gives Ktusha from below. That is, when a person sanctifies himself and comes to purify, the Creator can give him Ktusha from above. It therefore follows that the Creator cannot give Ktusha from above until the creatures give Ktusha from below. Now we can interpret what we asked about how the Zohar answers the question, "There is none as holy as the Lord," implying that there is another one who is holy, but is a little worse than the Creator. He replies that the fact that it is written, "There is none as holy as the Lord," is because there is none besides you. However, the Kedusha of the Creator is without the Kedusha, for he does not need the Kedusha. However, they are not holy without you.
2: And we asked, how can you think of saying that the Creator takes the holiness that he has from below, from Israel? Can we say this? However, when it concerns the work, although it is implied in all the places in the words of our sages that the fact that the Creator gave holiness to the people of Israel is because he needed them, hence, first there must be an awakening on the part of man, meaning that he should have a desire for holiness, and then the Creator can give holiness. It follows that the Creator needs the holiness from below, and then he can give them holiness. The Zohar tells us about this, quote, "There is none as holy as the Lord," end quote. This means that man has no holiness at all, meaning that the holiness that the Creator gives, he does not need man's holiness. In other words, first a person should be in the form of he who comes to purify, and then the Creator can give him holiness. He says about this, quote, "For there is none besides you," end quote. For there is no one to assist you to give of their holiness, meaning that they will give you holiness from below, since there is none besides you. There is no other force in the world but the Creator. In other words, we must believe in private providence. As it is written, "I believe in complete faith that the Creator, blessed be his name, creates and leads all creations, and he alone does, is doing, and will do all deeds." This means that after a person has done good deeds, by which he will be rewarded with holiness, with being holy, meaning that all his actions will be only to bestow, it implies that it's as if man helps the Creator. The Zohar says about this, quote, "For there is none besides you," end quote. The Creator does everything, and he does not need man's holiness to help him. Instead, quote, "He alone does, is doing, and will do all the deeds," end quote. And man has no part in this. Thus, what is the meaning of "he who comes to purify is aided"? It seems as though man does act. We should interpret that this means that man must believe that now he has come to purify, and not before. This action, when a person comes now to purify, comes from the assistance from above. In other words, previously there was an awakening from above, which gave him a desire and yearning to come purify and sanctify himself. It follows that his coming to be purified is not by man's power, but rather this comes from above. In this way, we should interpret what our sages said. Quote, Ben Hehe says, the reward is according to the sorrow, end quote. This means that to the extent of the sorrow that a person suffers while observing Torah and commandments, so will his reward increase. This implies that a person does do something, and for doing it, he is rewarded. However, this too we should interpret in the above manner, that man must believe that the sorrow and labor that a person has in feeling that he is far from adhesion with the Creator, that he is immersed in self-love, this sorrow is called reward. In other words, the Creator gave him an awakening, not to want to remain in the state of the general public, who go with the flow of the world and do not reflect on what makes them higher in degree than any other animal. That is, they feed on the same things that animals feed on, and do not feel that they were created in God's image, meaning that they have any connection to godliness, and that they must receive nourishment from spirituality, which is suitable for the speaking level and not for the animate level.
1: This is a reward. That is, the labor and sorrow that they feel is that actual reward that the Creator gives them. We should not think that this is labor that comes by itself when a person exerts. Rather, this is a reward that the Creator calls them to the work of the Creator, whereas others He does not call. Thus, along with the sorrow and suffering they feel, they should be happy that the Creator wants to connect with them. According to the above, we should interpret, according to the sorrow, so is the reward. Meaning, to what extent should one appreciate the Creator rewarding him? The answer is that according to the sorrow and labor he can feel from being far from the Creator, this is the measure of the reward. This means that when we want to know how much was the profit of the reward, a person should evaluate how much suffering and sorrow he had from being far from the work of the Creator. This is the measure of the reward. In other words, it is impossible to appreciate the lack of spirituality before one feels the importance of spirituality. To the extent of the importance of spirituality, to that extent, a person can feel the need for it. It follows that the sensation of the lack is already a reward. Hence, we should interpret the words of Ben Hehe, who says, according to the sorrow, when a person regrets being far from the Creator, it does not come from the person, but the Creator gave him this feeling, and not the person by himself. This means that by the Creator illuminating for him the importance of spirituality, to that extent he is sorry that he is far from spirituality. For this reason, we must not say that what a person comes to purify is work that comes from a person. Rather, the Creator gave him a thought and desire to come and purify. It follows that this is not out of man's work that we can say that the Kedusha that the Creator has given him, Kedusha from above, the person helped him too. Rather, there is none besides you. As in the words of the Zohar, the Creator does not need any Kedusha of theirs, meaning of the lower ones. But He does everything. In this manner, we should interpret the words of our sages about the verse, and now leave me alone. Rashi interpreted that we still did not hear that Moses prayed for them, and he says, and now leave me alone. However, here he opened for him an opening and notified him that the matter was up to him, that if he prayed for them, he would not destroy them. We should interpret the words of our sages who said, here he opened for him an opening and notified him that the matter was up to him, that if he prayed for them, he would not destroy them. It means that the Creator notified him, meaning gave him a desire to pray for Israel, that he will forgive them the sin of the calf. It follows that the fact that the Creator told him to pray means that he gave him the strength to pray. That is, unless the Creator gives the strength to pray, a person cannot pray. It therefore follows that the fact that a person prays to the Creator to forgive his sins, that too comes from the Creator. For the Creator gives him the strength and desire to pray. It follows that the Creator does everything. In other words, even when a person prays to the Creator to forgive his sins, they implied about this too. There is none as holy as the Lord, since there is none besides you to have the power of Kedusha. Rather, everything comes from the Creator. However, we must not
2: forget that although we say that everything comes from the Creator, a person should say, if I am not for me, who is for me? Rather, everything depends on the acts of people. And although this is in contradiction to the above said, we must believe that it is so, as the Rambam says. According to the above, we should interpret what is said on Shabbat in the song, anyone who sanctifies the seventh properly, anyone who observes Shabbat according to the law, so as not to desecrate it, his reward is great according to his work. And this is difficult to understand, seemingly. What is the novelty in saying his reward is great according to his work? This is a straightforward matter. It is customary that one is paid according to the value of one's work. So, what is he telling us by saying that his reward is great according to his work? Can it be otherwise? If he had said that one who observes the Torah and commandments, even though he works a little, will receive a great reward, if it were so, then it would have been a novelty to hear. But if he does not receive reward more than he works, this is natural, and so it is incorporeality. However, the novelty is that when the Shabbat comes, when a person is rewarded with the quality of Shabbat, he feels the truth, that the work itself is the reward that the Creator gives to the person, meaning that he gives a person a thought and desire to observe the Torah and commandments and to come to purify himself. As it is written, he who comes to purify. The question is, why did he come to purify now, at this time, and not before? However, when a person receives assistance from above, the person comes to purify, and not before. It follows that the meaning of his reward is great, according to his work, is that the fact that a person works and labors in Torah and commandments is his reward. It turns out that if he works a lot, this is the reward that the Creator has given him. That is, he gave the thought and desire to do the holy work. Thus, this is not as it is in corporeality, where to the extent that a person works, any worker receives a salary, meaning a reward in return for his work. Rather, here the innovation is that the reward is the work. Accordingly, the meaning of his reward is great is that how much is the reward? There is no matter here of giving him more reward or less reward. This can be said when a person works in order to receive reward in return for his work. where the matter of surplus and deficit applies. Deficit. But if the reward is the work itself, there is no issue of being rewarded for the work. Therefore, to imply this, he says, his reward is great, specifically according to his work, since only the work is the reward. And by this we should interpret what is written, quote, you shall not add to the thing which I command you, nor will you take away from it, to keep the commandments of the Lord your God that I command you, end quote. In the work we should interpret what he says, we understand, nor will you take away, but why is it forbidden to add? In the work we should interpret that if a person wants to receive more reward, his way can be by adding more Torah and commandments, but rather do not add and do not take away, since the reward is the work itself that the Creator gives to a person in place to serve the King, and that power is the reward. Hence, there is the intimation, do not add and do not take away, meaning that it is impossible to add more, to receive more reward, but that this is precise, meaning the work and the reward are as two drops of water.
1: This is so particularly in the work, that is, when a person wants to work on the path of truth, which is work in order to bestow, although the literal meaning pertains to practical mitzvot, that is, that in practice it means you should not add or take away, but in terms of the intention, meaning when a person works in order to bestow, there is also the matter of do not add. In other words, it is impossible to add to the reward more than he works, since what he wants to receive more from the work is that he wants a reward. Meaning that besides the work, he will be given a reward. It follows that he is working lolishma, not for her sake. But as said above, the reward and the work are equal, and it is impossible to receive more reward, but only according to the work. According to the above, we should interpret what the Zohar explains about the verse, there is no rock like our God. It means that the Creator forms a form within a form, meaning the form of the ubar, the embryo, within the form of its mother. What is forms a form within a form in the work? It is that a person sanctifies himself, meaning wants to work in order to bestow. This kdusha does not come from man, so that man helps the Creator in any way, for the Creator to impart kdusha upon him. As it is written, he who comes to purify is aided. Rather, the Creator does everything, for he alone does his doing and will do all the deeds. This is the meaning of what is written, forms a form within a form, meaning the form of the ubar within the form of its mother. This means that the form of the mother is the basis, and with this form the man is born. This is called the form of its mother. Afterward, when a person begins the work and wants to walk on the path of bestowal, he begins with the first degree of Gdusha. It is known that there are three discernments called 1. Ibur, 2. Yanika, 3. Mochin. The first beginning, when a person enters the Kedusha, is the Ubar. This is the meaning of the Creator forming a form of bestowal within the previous form, which is the Mother, who is called vessels of reception. In the vessels of reception, the man is born. Afterward, the man shifts to Kedusha, which is that all his actions are for the sake of the Creator. Thus, who gave him the vessels of bestowal? It is as we learn that aviyut, the thickness or coarseness of keter, is called aviyut deshoresh, and it is called aviyut of the ubar, The shoresh, the root, is the Creator, whose desire is to do good to His creations. When a person receives the first quality of Kedusha, he receives vessels of bestowal, meaning he can aim to bestow in vessels of bestowal. This is called that the Creator forms a form, meaning the form of bestowal, which is that He gives him the power to be able to bestow within the form of his mother, who is the previous state, before he came to connect with the Kedusha. The previous state is called mother, and the next state is called Ibur. After the Ubar, there is birth, until the newborn grows and through corrections becomes Gadol, a big or grown-up, regarded as having been rewarded with Mochin of Kedusha. We should interpret Ubar from the word Over, passing, which is the first state when he passes from using the vessels of reception into the degree of Kedusha, where he uses only kelim, vessels that can aim to bestow. Otherwise, the kelim are not used.
2: It follows that ibur is the most important. As in corporeality, when a woman conceives, she is certain to also deliver. Thus, all the concern is for the woman to conceive. Afterwards, the woman will usually deliver too. However, sometimes there are exceptions, and the woman has a miscarriage due to some flaw. Likewise, in the work, the main thing that is hard for us is to enter the ubal, the embryo, meaning that the will to receive would receive within it a different state, a different desire, rather, called the desire to bestow. When a person is rewarded with the state of ubal, embryo, meaning that within the desire to receive enters a desire to bestow, this is considered that the Creator forms a form within a form. And we should understand this wonder of fashioning a form within a form. According to what we interpreted, this is a great novelty, a true miracle, since it is against nature, for only the Creator can change nature. And this is out of man's hands. This is the novelty, that the Creator forms the form of bestowal within the form of the mother, which is the form of reception. This is called the holiness that the Creator gives. And it is said, quote, "There is none as holy as the Lord, for there is none besides you," end quote. As there is no one in the world who can change nature and make within the vessel that comes to a person by nature the desire to receive, that it will later have a different nature called the desire to bestow. This is the entire innovation of fashioning a form within a form. And now we should interpret the meaning of the proximity of, quote, "If a woman inseminates, she delivers a male child," end quote. Now, Biuda started with what is written, quote, "There is none as holy as the Lord, for there is none besides you," end quote. It is known that sowing is like, for instance, taking wheat or barley and so forth and placing them in the ground until they decay. Afterwards, the grain that we need comes out of them. In the work, a woman is considered the one who works, the one who should deliver. For this reason, if the woman who is a female, meaning a vessel of reception, if one sows the quality of a woman, meaning female, which is the will to receive, in the ground to decay, this will later yield a male. In other words, if a person sows his female in the ground, meaning the vessels of reception, it will yield vessels of bestowal, called male. And if the male inseminates first, sows first, meaning that he wants the vessels of bestowal in him to decay in the earth, meaning that when he engages in Torah and commandments, his intention is that by bestowing and engaging in Torah and commandments, his aim is for the acts of bestowal to come into the earth and decay, then she delivers a female. That is, his will to receive then grows. And this is the meaning of delivering a female. In other words, the acts of bestowal will bring him self-benefit called female. We will now continue to the recorded lesson from June 11th,
3: 2002.
1: We read the article from Volume 2 of Shlavei HaSulam, the Tazria portion. What is there is none as holy as the Lord, for there is none else beside, there is none besides you in the work. We hear that there are several actions a person needs to perform during the period of preparation and afterward upon entering spirituality, where there are also the stages of birth, conception, ibur, nursing, yenika, and adulthood, mochin, that is, states of smallness and greatness, infancy and adulthood, katnut and gadlut. Even during the preparation period, there are various kinds of work. When a person's already in spirituality, in the perception of godliness, he also goes through several stages. They're called the 24 hours of the spiritual day, afterward, the days of the week, the Sabbath, the months, the new moons, and the various festivals, that is, appointed times, which are spiritual, special spiritual states. A person needs to work with them and engage in them. In part 12 of the study of the Ten Sefirot, we study prayer and how it is divided continuously throughout the 24 hours of the day. Sleep is not even really sleep. Rather, it's a special preparation for the next stage, and in it there is much work in every state. In other words, all the states discussed in spirituality are states in which a person seemingly must make an even greater effort to carry out certain corrections, as we learn, unique corrections, as we say, or maybe something similar, but here it's written differently. What is there is none holy as the Lord, for there is none besides you in the work. It means that all the work is done by the Lord, by the Creator. The Lord performs the work. It is His work. So what's left for a person to do? If everything's done by the Creator, so what is left for the person? The person needs to reach a realization that indeed there is none holy as the Lord, and that there is no one besides the Creator who performs all the actions, who does everything, plans everything, and that the beginning, the execution, and the outcome all belong to Him. All of our work, all the efforts we need to make are only to feel what's truly happening to us, and to feel it as correctly as possible. Indeed, we also learn that all the degrees, that is, all our states, from our present state until the future, even until the end of correction, and the future is even beyond that, all of these states already exist, we're already in them. They are existing states. We simply have to pass from one state to the next, from one state to another. We can only do so through the force of this movement called the light, which corrects and fills us. At every stage, it corrects and fills us. That's what advancement, that means that we are advancing. This light, of course, performs its actions upon us entirely without our intervention. Even the request for the light to come and correct us becomes depicted in us as a special request that we ourselves could never have created, because we do not know what the light is, what to be drawn to, what to yearn for, or what to attain. However, everything a person needs to do is to pay attention to what is happening within him, what the Creator wants from him, and what the Creator is doing to him at this very moment. In other words, he simply must become sensitive to his contact with godliness. The moment a person senses a state, that state changes. He's already felt it, absorbed it, accepted it upon himself. That state has become his. And then, now, afterward, he once again sharpens his senses in order to attain equivalence of form and feel the next state. And that's how it is from one state to the next. And even in that, of course, there is the Creator's act upon the person. However, the person depends on trying to awaken a certain yearning. I would say to realize the yearning that the Creator gives him, or to become aware of the yearning that he receives from above. This is how he progresses. Accordingly, we learn that all these states, birth, conception, nursing, and adulthood, they're certainly states that are executed by the Upper One. The preparation that a person needs to make is simply to become sensitive to them, to be ready for the action that the Creator performs. This is what it means, that corresponding to the Kedusha, the holiness that comes from above, a person must prepare his own Kedusha, his own holiness from below. Yes.
2: How is it that during the act, if a person knows that it's the Creator acting, how does it not paralyze the person? He says here that the work itself is the reward. How is that? If a person does something, it's because he wants to receive some kind of reward.
1: A person who is in the perception of godliness understands that this itself is the reward, that there is no greater reward.
2: So what to do the next moment?
1: In the next moment, there is only one thing to do, to become even more united, to sharpen one's senses even further, to attain even greater inner sensitivity in one's contact with the Creator. This search, this connection, this discovery of contact, when they give it to a person, it's given by increasing the illumination upon him. That is the reward. We need to understand that progressing to the end of correction, even though it includes within itself all kinds of alternating states of light and darkness, but the progress itself is the reward that a person is brought to this process, that he is given a lack and is given an ability to realize that lack. How could that not be considered a reward? Punishment is when one is not given this treatment, so to speak. That is seemingly left alone, not attended to, so that he feels kind of a delay. For such a person, that is the punishment. There's no greater punishment needed. My God, why have you forsaken me? That is the punishment. We're talking about people who yearn for godliness, who truly are, as it is written, Jews, that is, the descendants of Abraham, Isaac, and Jacob. How was Abraham distinguished from all the other people? By becoming a Kabbalist, by recognizing his Creator and wanting to unite with him. That is what distinguished him from those Persians. In other words, our nation is not defined by some unique biological genes, but because they were Kabbalists, a group of Kabbalists that became differentiated from among the Persian people. That is how they came to be called. And they themselves began calling themselves Jews, Yehudim, or Hebrews, or Ivrim. Jews, Yehudim, are those who seek unity, Yehud. And Ivrim, Hebrews, are those who come over the barrier, the Machsom. That is our nation. The moment one falls from the degree of a Kabbalist, one is called a Gentile. That is all. So, one who is in this process receives everything that happens to him as a reward. Why would there be anything beyond that? Yes?
2: Disconnection too. If there's disconnection, it comes from him. So this we also need.
1: Disconnection also comes from the Creator, certainly. Like everything else, it comes from him. But disconnection is received as punishment. What does that mean? You're already touching on something else. How should a person respond to such a state? A person should, so to speak, bless the good just as he blesses the bad, and the bad just as he blesses the good. That's a different matter. But disconnection from godliness, or maybe not from godliness itself, but from progress, from the ability to progress, that is, from the ability to attain equivalence of form with the Creator, that is truly the only punishment that exists in reality. For us, it becomes expressed even in the animal or corporeal level through greater troubles, more negative experiences, even if it affects our physical bodies. Every good comes from him. Every evil comes from his posterior, his backside, from concealment. You have a problem not with the concealment itself, but how you should accept it, how you should relate to it. Punishment is punishment, and there is no way around that. To the extent that you feel the concealment, to that extent you do not agree with it. That is all. It is possible to correct the concealment through the quality of chasadim, to the extent that a person detaches from his personal sensations, rises above them, desires only mercy, chafetz chesed, and thereby makes corrections and everything else. However you look at it, it's still a punishment. Anything less than the end of correction is ultimately a punishment. Isn't that clear? Yes.
2: If we say that everything comes from the Creator, including the yearning and everything that happens, it also comes from him. So how can we talk about punishments at all? It's as if the person doesn't exist at all.
1: No. The fact that everything comes from the Creator does not erase the person. A person is the sensing element. What is a vessel? As we learned, the vessel is the desire to enjoy from the Creator. The Creator fills the vessel with His presence beyond the bare necessity, beyond what we learn in phase one of the four phases of direct light. All additional fulfillments come from feeling Him, from feeling the host, not from what He has prepared for me. So, the vessel is the one who feels the Creator's reality. Then the degree of concealment or the degree of revelation determines the degree of emptiness or fullness in the vessel. And when we learn that there are certain actions on behalf of the vessels through screens, discernments, and so forth, if we truly investigate the essence of those actions, we see that their essence is, first and foremost, to become aware of what is happening to me, who is doing this to me, why is he doing it, and what does he want from me. Once a person scrutinizes these things, the states change, improve, and they become other states, and so on. In other words, the person is not the one who performs the action, the Creator is the one who acts, but the person is the sensing element who must discern within his feelings what's truly happening to him. The moment he scrutinizes a state, the state changes. He scrutinizes the next stage, and it changes as well. The scrutiny of the state, what am I feeling, who is doing this for me, what purpose is he doing it for? This whole range of these perceptions is called the work of scrutiny and the correction of feeling. It is because we already exist in the world of infinity, the world of En Sof. We don't need to correct anything except this feeling. I only need to correct this dullness of my senses, that is all. And even that I do not actually correct. I only become aware each time that I'm in this state of dullness, and then it becomes scrutinized to the extent that I understand the negativity of that state, that I recognize the Creator's achoraim, posterior, it changes into his panim, his face, and so it continues. In other words, our only actions lie in our inner effort, in striving to find myself, him, and the method as one. As Baal HaSulam writes in letters, in letter 64. This is the single point that I need to continually sharpen more and more, making it even clearer. If I make that effort, then that is my whole action. All that fog gradually disperses and disperses further until I discover that I truly am where I always was. Even beforehand, I am in the end of correction.
2: What does it mean to prepare in the feeling?
1: According to the correction of the vessels, there is afterward a filling. And that filling brings us the feeling of the Creator. The Creator fills the person. He dresses himself in the person. That is what the person feels.
2: What is the preparation for that?
1: The preparation for that is preparation of the feelings, preparing the vessels, that's all. Let's say I don't hear well, then I need to get a hearing aid. If I don't see well, I need glasses. If I don't taste well, so then maybe I need to clean my mouth or do something else. Maybe taste a little something sour or sweet, somehow to prepare my senses. If I'm not so much in consciousness, so I need to, if I'm not so aware, I need to have a cup of coffee or something like that. I need to become more sensitive. I need maybe listen some special music beforehand. There are all kinds of preparations, as we can see. Let's say you could cry in front of me and I'd laugh at you. Other times you might simply begin speaking and I'll already start crying because of what you're saying. Everything depends on the person's preparation. We already exist in the end of correction, in the highest possible state. However, because of the dullness of our senses, we feel only a tiny fraction of it. And even that in a distorted way, to the point that we complain about our lives. So all we need is to correct our senses. That's all. That's the work of correction. Student, can we say that preparation means developing a need for or a desire to feel?
2: Love. First of all, there needs to be a necessity for that, of course. This is called the recognition of evil. And this too, how can I tell if the good thing is hidden, right? He talks about this. The son of the wealthy man is in abasement. He has nothing, poor, given only a little bit of food sent down from above, right? They lower it into his basement, and he's in trouble. He curses his father. How cruel is the father, right, for making such a life for him? And then he's brought out to the street, and you show him that there is a different way to live also. And then he fully understands what kind of situation he's in, right? And it's us working through these different states. So he doesn't understand at all what's happening with him, that he's the absolute poorest person that could be, until gradually he learns. What does it mean that he learns? He's sorrowful for 20 years, and then he's given some light in his basement, some fire, light. And then he begins to see that all this was done for him. Why was he in sorrow for 20 years? Because without that, less than that, he would not have been able to truly digest how much wealth he has now. The vessel needs to be compatible with the revelation. Yes.
1: We said that every state includes three things. One part is the feeling of the state itself, and then there's the question of why he is doing it, and then how to... What is he asking for me? How do we clarify that state? How do I scrutinize why he's doing this to me?
2: Question.
1: So how do I scrutinize how he's doing this to me? What does it mean to scrutinize that? What is we talking about here?
2: Well, you see that there are many people in the world who turn to the upper force, so to speak. Yes, I remember being in San Francisco. There you have these statues, Christian statues in the street, the Madonna with the baby, right? And these Mexican Christians, they come there and they kiss that statue. And I remember this out in the street, an American city, all modern, and you see actual idol worship, right? So very nice. You have an example. I don't just travel for, well, and in general, Baal Sulam also gives an example, not the same, but the kibbutznikim in the Negev, even though they don't know because, well, they have this request because they feel bad, but this request is a need in the heart, whether they want to or not. This is a plea to the Creator, because he creates this state for them. Meaning people turn to him, each and everyone. Even, he says, even a little, like lice or something, suffering, having nothing to eat, like a woodlouse or something. Her sorrow is also a plea to the Source, the Creator. The question is, how to turn to him? This is the question, nothing else, right? From envy, or rather from that woodlouse, and through to bigger animals and people, those who bow down to the statue, and all the way through to those kibbutzniks in the Negev and those who truly pray.

0: question there regarding the Creator Himself. It's a little bit of not for her sake and for her sake, lo lishma and lishma, together. This is already a purposeful, goal-oriented plea, because truly addressing the Creator, we're not talking about the kibbutzniks who are praying that they have no rain. Just that's their sorrow, or even if a person just shouting to the Creator because he feels bad. He wants to feel good. We're talking about an address which will also be difficult to express with words, where if I ask corrections of him, to be like him, this is also for myself, actually. This is also not lishma, not for her sake. Lishma is a feeling that we don't know how to express at all. How can I turn to him in such a way where this request is completely detached from me, seemingly at least, right? Only in his direction, for his benefit. So all of our work is through these different kinds of relations with him, ways to relate to him. And we need to reach that kind of attitude, meaning a person needs to always be in me, the Creator, and the paths of the Torah, meaning the steps that I take through my scrutinies with regards to him, that is called the Oraita, the Torah, or the light. And that's how I relate to him. Yes, so these steps will always, instead of being directed towards me, they're more and more directed towards him, to invert the direction. That is the work.
1: So this scrutiny really means that I examine my attitude, whether my appeal is detached from myself or...
0: Only the attitude, meaning I exist, this is easy for me to depict, and my desire for him, this is also not such a big issue, although that does escape us sometimes, to grab onto him. Maybe I'm grabbing some kind of image, which this is internally, something is telling me that this is the Creator, maybe. And that also changes constantly. It doesn't matter. We don't know what the Creator is, what form in the final kind of way we feel him. But these two points, me and him, I can somehow shape. Yes, in each and every state of mind, and the problem is that in each state I have these two points. How can I now transition to, well, check my attitude towards him? That's to the extent that he... how much is he for me, and to what and how I would describe to myself that I will be aiming towards him, that's all. By that, I finish my scrutiny, and then I'm given the next state.
1: What you just described sounds like the direct light and the reflected light during the period of preparation, examining my attitude toward him according to his attitude toward me.
0: All right, if you describe it as direct light and reflected light and coupling by striking, fine. Yes. There you have... There it's a bit... Yes, you could say that it's one opposite the other. Let it be so for now. Meaning this is... It's not a mistake what you're saying. Yes.
1: In all the recent articles we've been studying, we see that in spirituality, the female aspect represents the actual desire to receive. We also say that what we need to do is specifically to correct a desire to receive and transform it into the desire to bestow. So if that's the case, then in corporeality, why aren't women sitting here studying in the morning lesson instead of the men, if it's supposed to correspond one-to-one?
0: You're saying if we're depicting the vessel that needs correction as a female, then why aren't there women sitting here instead of us? And we, God bless, could go home and
1: take care of the children.
0: That you didn't add, but yes. A woman is called a lack, a want, nekeva, from the word nekev.

0: one who feels a lack for godliness and the Creator, specifically to become equal with Him in form, he's called one who has a lack. He's called nekeva, female, a vessel worthy of reception and the correction and the reception of the light. And these vessels, as we talked about Abraham, they come mostly, most especially to his offspring. And not the women, mostly, but to the men. There are two degrees in this also. A woman is more tightly bound to reality. She's more bound to nature, and because of that, that's how she functions in this world. That's what dictates her desires. She can't exit that the way the man is, much more detached from reality, detached from nature. That's why he makes many more mistakes and errors in this world than women do. Women, somehow, they hold themselves in this world in a much more realistic way, much more stable than men. That we can see. And so the lack for spirituality, it's not, it doesn't come according to gender, beastly gender, but rather, it arrives, it's to the extent that a person can, that the person is more worthy to rise above nature and yearn for divinity. And women, by the nature of their creation, they're not as worthy of that as the men. And so, men are obligated to engage in this work, and women aren't. A woman doesn't have to, but to the extent that she truly receives that need, then she's obligated to the correction. But how many are they? How many are there who truly have a need for that? And so there's this examination. If you give a woman all the things that she needs to receive by nature, meaning a home, a husband, children, as we say, a woman is the home, right? As we say. If after all that she still yearns for godliness, then she really has that spark, that true spark. And if she seems to yearn for godliness, but she doesn't have these basics, these basic things, then she's simply looking for fulfillment through spirituality for her corporeal needs, her natural needs. Why don't I go to examine a man in this way? Because a man doesn't have these desires to have a woman, home, and children to the same extent that a woman has. He's detached from that. And so there's no such examination. We test the man in a different way. He has to be married. He has to have a family connected to the home. He has to work. There's no obligation for women to work. The home is her place of work by nature. You understand how she's tied to something different than the men. Also, you can ask, you can go to Social Security and so on and ask. It's according to the laws of the nation as well. In every nation, the man has to provide, the woman has to sit at home. Today, even in the 21st century, that is the attitude, because that is unchanging. That is nature, we understand it. And so we examine it, well, differently. If a man, after he has a trade, he works, he has a family, if after that he yearns for spirituality, then he has the right desire, truly for spirituality, probably. But you give him these things also, and not just any man at an age where he doesn't have any burden on his shoulders. So you have different tests for men and women according to their inner structure. And certainly I heard from the Rebbe, from Abash, that his second wife, indeed, according to her desire for spirituality, she can sit amongst his students and learn. This cannot be done for a different reason, that you can't mix together. It's a different kind of soul. It needs to be a different method. If we're studying seriously, right? If it's serious study and not just talks, right? In the beginning of the... But certainly, yes. If there's a desire, then a woman can also. And this is a problem. The Rebbe also had his eldest daughter. She passed away at a relatively young age. She wanted so much that Baal HaSulam himself gave her lessons while she wasn't yet married. And the Rebbe married her off to his student, Yitzhak Agassi. Just Iraqi guy, very powerful, very strong. He was the Rebbe's best student. And they both passed away at a young age. They left two children, orphaned, and they passed away before me, before I came to the Rebbe. So he says, Dad, father, meaning Baal HaSulam, you studied, she learned, and the moment she became pregnant, the desire disappeared. As it's written, a woman who gets pregnant, all of her thoughts are about the child. That's it. And then completely, he said, it's a wonder. Together, meaning he and Baal HaSulam, they looked at her and they saw that the desire vanished completely. And that is nature. And that's why you check. Meaning this is one of the examinations. That's an example. So that's how you check the woman. If she has everything that she deserves by nature, and with all that, she still yearns for the Creator, then yes. We also have such women in our group. We have, you see. Many women who seem to have all the minimal things that a woman needs to have, they're still drawn to this. Many. Today, certainly, this is a new phenomenon. They're drawn to it. Well, we have a group here and there are many other reasons for this situation. Seemingly artificial, could be, you could say. But however it may be, it exists. Meaning maybe it's not truly her desire itself, but she awakens because of the society. Well, by that, she awakens more the development of the point in the heart until it begins to burn by itself, that point. But we see that, yes, this exists. But the method, even, when a woman has this desire, the method is still different method.
1: Let's share impressions from the lesson and what we're going to take to implement in the 10-6 minutes.
2: We heard many things. One of the things that I grasped was that Rav said that I need to correct some of the dullness of my senses. That everything that is the correction of the dullness of our senses until the end of correction.
1: I wrote that the preparation a person needs to do is just to be sensitive for this, to be ready for that action that the Creator is performing. That's called that against the Kedusha from above, a person needs to prepare his Kedusha from below. The Creator is performing actions on us all the time. He wants us to bring us closer. And sometimes we, like a fly, we're just moving him so he doesn't annoy us. We should pay attention to how he operates and brings us closer.
2: And that all of our work is scrutiny, and also I heard connection, and also not to ignore a fly, that there should be this connection. There needs to be the correction of the dullness of the senses, as Eyal said.
1: One thing that is similar, that we build from one each and every person, the question is what we want to build.
3: In truth, the article caught me such a way I can't let go of it. There's an entire portion of the article what is none is holy is the Creator because there is none but you in the work, and takes now is besides him, and he takes it apart. Exactly how it happens, and he writes that the sorrow and the exertion that he has, a person has, because he's remote from the Creator and he's immersed in self-love, this sorrow is called a reward. And then he explains that all these revelations of being distant from the Creator, this is specifically is the reward. He writes about the exertion and the sorrow. That's actual reward that he's giving them, and not to think that this is some exertion that comes from man himself, that he exerts. Rather, it's the reward from the Creator, because he calls on them to work for the Creator, and he doesn't call others. And together with the sorrow and suffering that they feel, they need to be in joy because the Creator wants to connect with them.
1: They've mentioned already that we have to pay attention to what's happening with the person, what the Creator wants from him. And Rav mentioned that even envy has a request, a deficiency, a prayer, when he doesn't have what to eat. And then the continuation is that a person needs to prepare his part for this holiness. Meaning the other half of the story is that a person cannot do this without the ten. All the preparation work is with the ten.
3: What's happening to me? Who's doing it to me? Why is it doing it to me?
1: Rav spoke about the longing, so he said it depends on a person to perform a certain longing, a yearning that the Creator gives him, or to be aware that the yearning he receives is from above. So the preparation a person needs to do is to only be sensitive to it, to be ready for the action that the Creator performs on him. We know it all comes from the Creator, we just need to know that if I receive the yearning and awakening, it's a sign that the Creator gave that state.
3: There's a special emphasis on what man should do. If the Creator does everything, the scrutiny is on the attitude to the Creator. And so deep and so broad that, but it's like it's our calling. The attitude of the Creator is all of reality. It's not something above me, up in the air. My friends in the outside world, everything I run into in life is a scrutiny relative to the Creator. Why is it happening? That's how does it happen? That's for that you have to be develop sensitivity.
1: The words of the head of the ten, we have to sharpen one's inner senses to be in contact with the Creator. This search and this connection, when you give this to a person, that also is given by taking this the bad on him, which is the reward. He needs to pay attention to what the Creator wants from him, what the Creator is doing to him right now. We need to be sensitive to one's contact with the godliness. And Itai writes, we need to make an effort to pay attention to the Creator, to be sensitive to the contact with the godliness. Through those efforts, we...
4: We'll go to the next part of the Creator, of the lesson, and before that we'll sing a song.

169.

0: Shalom, Chavarim. Eze Seuda, Eze Chavarim.
1: Hello, friends. What a meal. What a friends. Wow. I want to speak Hebrew. I don't speak Hebrew good. I don't speak good Hebrew, but I want to say something important for me. In the morning lesson, we study something very interesting. How to serve the Creator. We heard a very interesting thing from Rav in the morning. We want to serve the Creator. What does it mean? We want to feel every state the Creator gives us in order to learn what Creator gives us. This is how we learn how to serve Him, through the fact that we feel the state that we receive. Therefore, every state is perfect, because it's specifically the state that we need right now in order to advance towards the Creator. And we can only feel this state together, even now during the meal. We want to feel the Creator together. Excerpt number 5. We want to serve the King, to give Him pleasure. And our pleasure is in having the possibility to serve Him. We want to serve the King, to give Him pleasure. And our pleasure is in having the possibility to serve Him. So, dear friends, let's strengthen this unity between us. And we join our impressions from the lessons that we have received went through during the week. And we want this specific topic that we feel that has strengthened us during the week in the tent. So, L'chaim and bon appetit.
0: חברים.
1: Friends.
0: חברים, למה אנו פה?
1: Friends, why are we here?
0: למה?
1: Why?
0: מה המשימה שלנו?
1: What is our task?
0: בואו נשמע הרב איך.
1: Let's hear Rav how he holds us in our task, please.
2: שכל עשירייה ועשירייה היא תרגיש.
1: And every ten feel how important it is, and that this is the result, to an extent to which they build a connection between them. And inside of this connection, they start to reveal that power, force of bestowal that is called the Creator. Therefore, it pains me to see that from every 10, only a part comes to the morning lesson. I don't know what is happening in the gathering of friends, in gatherings of tens, but we have to think here, what are we doing? Because in front of us, there is a very special year. The people, the world, starting to feel how everything, all the humanity has no clue where they are. And the world is simply crashing, crumbling, and all the parts are getting distance from each other, and in this distancing among its parts, we lose the balance in the world, and people will still have to be build certain kinds of connections between themselves, etc. And there's, and it doesn't exist what we had before. We have passed all kinds of connections in positive way, negative way, all kinds of shapes and forms of connections. And in human society, and in the end, what is left is our method, our approach. We want to present a very special 10, a beloved 10, greatest of the generation, loyal. Every friend in this 10 is an example of bestowal. When you come to the morning lesson, they always sit and they always are in preparation for the lesson. PT9, please to the stage. We are PT9 standing here before you, and we are doing great efforts in order to rise to the level of human. You have to. This, you can write books about the amount of efforts that we perform. We want to share a secret about our 10 that will help you reach the next degree of unity. Please pay attention. There is advice to feel wholeness from what will be in the future. This is the meaning of what the righteous call singing in the future. In other words, now, in the present, they're singing about what they will receive in the future. There is advice to feel wholeness from what will be in the future. This is the meaning of what the righteous call singing in the future. In other words, now, in the present, they are singing about what they will receive in the future. So the gift that we want to give to the ten, to the group is we want to tell about the friends in our group performing the efforts, such efforts that the Kabbalists are talking about. Whatever the friend is doing is a song. When we're raising the importance of the 10 is a song. And about the greatness of the Creator is a song. Everything we talk about is a song. So let's sing a song about the greatness of the Creator in your 10s. And we, in our 10, are doing it. We want to give you this gift.
0: Yoav, Chavarim.
1: Yoav, friends, if the Creator gives us a state, it's an invitation to dance with Him. One step forward, two steps back. Forward. And sometimes the dance is a waltz. Our dear friends from Mexico have sent us an incredible waltz. So let's feel now our friends and dance with them and the Creator, please.
3: Hola amigos, hermanos, queridos. 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

Friends, now we are approaching a special friend. He speaks Russian. I know that in German Kli, friend is from Kazakhstan, Kyrgyzstan 10. He's given the heads to everyone, the Kazakh Maksat, please. My soul, world clear. Every day, we're gathering with one goal. To perform one main thing. Everything else is just a result. We're learning how to love each other as ourselves. Everything else is just a result of it. How to learn how to perform it correctly. And only Rav shows us this. And all we can do is, in our tent, is to raise the importance and accept how, to an extent to which I will take care of our world kli, to an extent to which I love Rav, to an extent to which we create this field of love in order to perform one, the most important thing is to reveal the Creator. And reveal the Creator we can only all together. And, you know, all my heart is completely in the arms of my friends, in the hands of my friends. Everything, simply those greatest people. Vadim is right now in Kyrgyzstan. Yerganat is somewhere else. And a friend, we have a friend from a group of Almaty to Vladivostok to support the local congress in this location, which is 7,000 kilometers away. Arthur is somewhere in Kyrgyzstan, and he's going to meet our friends also. We are just disseminated it all around, and behind every heart we see one big love, and we are connecting it. L'chaim Nibruch.

0: עוד מעט נזמין את הילדים לבמה, יש פה הד.
1: We'll invite the children soon to the stage.
0: אבל לפני זה אבות, שימו לב.
1: But before that, fathers, please pay attention. The stage is high and you have to help the kids rise up upon it and support them during the song. So kids are invited to the stage.
0: I did it, man.

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Shabbat shalom.

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I hope that soon enough. Number 18. I hope that soon we will be merited to feel. We will be blessed with the common feeling and we'll be able to show the Creator love and joy in what we receive from Him. Friends, our next meeting is preparation for the lesson at 2:40 in the main classroom. Goodbye.

0: חברים יקרים, בחלק הראשון של השיעור נלמד משיעור של הרב מתאריך.
1: Dear friends, we will learn in the first part of the lesson, a lesson of Rav's from the 11th of June 2002. The lesson is based on the article, What is there is none as holy as the Lord, for there is none besides you in the work. It is article number 26 from 1990 of Rabash. We'll read the article in the 10 for 26, for 33 minutes, please. What is, there is none as holy as the Lord, for there is none besides you in the work. The Zohar says, if a woman inseminates, she delivers a male child. Rabbi Yehuda started, there is none as holy as the Lord, for there is none besides you, and there is no rock like our God. This verse is perplexing. It is written, there is none as holy as the Lord. This implies that there is another one who is holy, though a little worse than the Creator. Also, there is no rock like our God, implies that there is another rock, but is a little worse than the Creator. He replies that there are many holy ones. There are holy ones above, meaning angels, and Israel are also holy. But there are none as holy as the Creator. And what is the reason? For there is none else, for there is none besides you. Rather, the holiness of the Creator is without their holiness, of the angels and of Israel. For he does not need their holiness. However, they are not holy without you. And there is no rock like our God, means that the Creator forms a form within a form, meaning the form of the Ubar, the embryo, within the form of its mother. We should understand the connection between if a woman inseminates, she delivers a male child, and the verse, there is none as holy as the Lord, and there is no rock like our God. Also, how did you think of saying that the people of Israel impart kedusha, holiness, upon the Creator, for which the text should tell us there is none as holy as the Lord? And also, what is the meaning in the work that he interprets, there is no rock like our God, as the Creator forming a form within a form? It is known that the order of the work is that we must achieve dvekut, adhesion, with the Creator. As it is written, you will be holy, for I am holy. This means that as the Creator is holy and separated from reception, for the Creator only bestows and does not receive, we must also be holy and separated from reception. And all our actions must be only in order to bestow upon the Creator. However, since we were born with a nature of self-reception, how can we be rewarded with kedusha and be separated from self-love? This quality of the will to receive for oneself is called evil inclination. And our sages said about it, the Creator said, I have created the evil inclination, I have created the Torah as a spice. In other words, by engaging in Torah and mitzvot, Torah and commandments, in order to achieve lishma, for her sake, the light in the Torah will reform him. This means that he will emerge from the governance of evil and will do good. That is, he will be able to do good deeds, which are called acts of bestowal. It therefore follows that only man's actions, when he engages in Torah and mitzvot, cause him to be rewarded with kedusha, meaning to be holy and separated from acts of self-reception, and will be in a state of, as he is merciful, so you are merciful, regarded as equivalence of form. This is called, you will be holy, for I am holy. It therefore follows that a person has been rewarded with kedusha by himself. As our sages said, if I am not for me, who is for me? That is, According to the sorrow, so is the reward. This means that according to the labor that one gives in order to be awarded with a reward, to that extent he is rewarded. As our sages said, he who comes to purify is aided. Therefore, this means that the Creator does not give assistance from above, meaning Ktusha from above, before a person gives Ktusha from below. That is, when a person sanctifies himself and comes to purify, the Creator can give him Ktusha from above. It therefore follows that the Creator cannot give Ktusha from above until the creatures give Ktusha from below. Now we can interpret what we asked about how the Zohar answers the question, "There is none as holy as the Lord," implying that there is another one who is holy, but is a little worse than the Creator. He replies that the fact that it is written, "There is none as holy as the Lord," is because there is none besides you. However, the Kedusha of the Creator is without the Kedusha, for he does not need the Kedusha. However, they are not holy without you.
2: And we asked, how can you think of saying that the Creator takes the holiness that he has from below, from Israel? Can we say this? However, when it concerns the work, although it is implied in all the places in the words of our sages that the fact that the Creator gave holiness to the people of Israel is because he needed them, hence first there must be an awakening on the part of man, meaning that he should have a desire for holiness, and then the Creator can give holiness. It follows that the Creator needs the holiness from below, and then he can give them holiness. The Zohar tells us about this, quote, "There is none as holy as the Lord," end quote. This means that man has no holiness at all, meaning that the holiness that the Creator gives, he does not need man's holiness. In other words, first a person should be in the form of he who comes to purify, and then the Creator can give him holiness. He says about this, quote, "For there is none besides you," end quote. For there is no one to assist you to give of their holiness, meaning that they will give you holiness from below, since there is none besides you. There is no other force in the world but the Creator. In other words, we must believe in private providence. As it is written, "I believe in complete faith that the Creator, blessed be his name, creates and leads all creations, and he alone does, is doing, and will do all deeds." This means that after a person has done good deeds, by which he will be rewarded with holiness, with being holy, meaning that all his actions will be only to bestow, it implies that it's as if man helps the Creator. The Zohar says about this, quote, "For there is none besides you," end quote. The Creator does everything, and he does not need man's holiness to help him. Instead, quote, "He alone does, is doing, and will do all the deeds," end quote. And man has no part in this. Thus, what is the meaning of "he who comes to purify is aided"? It seems as though man does act. We should interpret that this means that man must believe that now he has come to purify, and not before. This action, when a person comes now to purify, comes from the assistance from above. In other words, previously there was an awakening from above, which gave him a desire and yearning to come purify and sanctify himself. It follows that his coming to be purified is not by man's power, but rather this comes from above. In this way, we should interpret what our sages said. Quote, Ben Hehe says, the reward is according to the sorrow, end quote. This means that to the extent of the sorrow that a person suffers while observing Torah and commandments, so will his reward increase. This implies that a person does do something, and for doing it, he is rewarded. However, this too we should interpret in the above manner, that man must believe that the sorrow and labor that a person has in feeling that he is far from adhesion with the Creator, that he is immersed in self-love, this sorrow is called reward. In other words, the Creator gave him an awakening, not to want to remain in the state of the general public, who go with the flow of the world and do not reflect on what makes them higher in degree than any other animal. That is, they feed on the same things that animals feed on, and do not feel that they were created in God's image, meaning that they have any connection to godliness, and that they must receive nourishment from spirituality, which is suitable for the speaking level and not for the animate level.
1: This is a reward. That is, the labor and sorrow that they feel is that actual reward that the Creator gives them. We should not think that this is labor that comes by itself when a person exerts. Rather, this is a reward that the Creator calls them to the work of the Creator, whereas others He does not call. Thus, along with the sorrow and suffering they feel, they should be happy that the Creator wants to connect with them. According to the above, we should interpret, according to the sorrow, so is the reward. Meaning, to what extent should one appreciate the Creator rewarding him? The answer is that according to the sorrow and labor he can feel from being far from the Creator, this is the measure of the reward. This means that when we want to know how much was the profit of the reward, a person should evaluate how much suffering and sorrow he had from being far from the work of the Creator. This is the measure of the reward. In other words, it is impossible to appreciate the lack of spirituality before one feels the importance of spirituality. To the extent of the importance of spirituality, to that extent, a person can feel the need for it. It follows that the sensation of the lack is already a reward. Hence, we should interpret the words of Ben Hehe, who says, according to the sorrow, when a person regrets being far from the Creator, it does not come from the person, but the Creator gave him this feeling, and not the person by himself. This means that by the Creator illuminating for him the importance of spirituality, to that extent he is sorry that he is far from spirituality. For this reason, we must not say that what a person comes to purify is work that comes from a person. Rather, the Creator gave him a thought and desire to come and purify. It follows that this is not out of man's work that we can say that the Kedusha that the Creator has given him, Kedusha from above, the person helped him too. Rather, there is none besides you. As in the words of the Zohar, the Creator does not need any Kedusha of theirs, meaning of the lower ones, but He does everything. In this manner, we should interpret the words of our sages about the verse, and now leave me alone. Rashi interpreted that we still did not hear that Moses prayed for them, and he says, and now leave me alone. However, here he opened for him an opening and notified him that the matter was up to him, that if he prayed for them, he would not destroy them. We should interpret the words of our sages who said, here he opened for him an opening and notified him that the matter was up to him, that if he prayed for them, he would not destroy them. It means that the Creator notified him, meaning gave him a desire to pray for Israel, that he will forgive them the sin of the calf. It follows that the fact that the Creator told him to pray means that he gave him the strength to pray. That is, unless the Creator gives the strength to pray, a person cannot pray. It therefore follows that the fact that a person prays to the Creator to forgive his sins, that too comes from the Creator. For the Creator gives him the strength and desire to pray. It follows that the Creator does everything. In other words, even when a person prays to the Creator to forgive his sins, they implied about this too. There is none as holy as the Lord, since there is none besides you to have the power of Kedusha. Rather, everything comes from the Creator. However, we must not
2: forget that although we say that everything comes from the Creator, a person should say, if I am not for me, who is for me? Rather, everything depends on the acts of people. And although this is in contradiction to the above said, we must believe that it is so, as the Rambam says. According to the above, we should interpret what is said on Shabbat in the song, anyone who sanctifies the seventh properly, anyone who observes Shabbat according to the law, so as not to desecrate it, his reward is great according to his work. And this is difficult to understand, seemingly. What is the novelty in saying his reward is great according to his work? This is a straightforward matter. It is customary that one is paid according to the value of one's work. So, what is he telling us by saying that his reward is great according to his work? Can it be otherwise? If he had said that one who observes the Torah and commandments, even though he works a little, will receive a great reward, if it were so, then it would have been a novelty to hear. But if he does not receive reward more than he works, this is natural, and so it is incorporeality. However, the novelty is that when the Shabbat comes, when a person is rewarded with the quality of Shabbat, he feels the truth, that the work itself is the reward that the Creator gives to the person, meaning that he gives a person a thought and desire to observe the Torah and commandments and to come to purify himself. As it is written, he who comes to purify. The question is, why did he come to purify now, at this time, and not before? However, when a person receives assistance from above, the person comes to purify, and not before. It follows that the meaning of his reward is great, according to his work, is that the fact that a person works and labors in Torah and commandments is his reward. It turns out that if he works a lot, this is the reward that the Creator has given him. That is, he gave the thought and desire to do the holy work. Thus, this is not as it is in corporeality, where to the extent that a person works, any worker receives a salary, meaning a reward in return for his work. Rather, here the innovation is that the reward is the work. Accordingly, the meaning of his reward is great is that how much is the reward? There is no matter here of giving him more reward or less reward. This can be said when a person works in order to receive reward in return for his work. where the matter of surplus and deficit applies. Deficit. But if the reward is the work itself, there is no issue of being rewarded for the work. Therefore, to imply this, he says, his reward is great, specifically according to his work, since only the work is the reward. And by this we should interpret what is written, quote, you shall not add to the thing which I command you, nor will you take away from it, to keep the commandments of the Lord your God that I command you, end quote. In the work we should interpret what he says, we understand, nor will you take away, but why is it forbidden to add? In the work we should interpret that if a person wants to receive more reward, his way can be by adding more Torah and commandments, but rather do not add and do not take away, since the reward is the work itself that the Creator gives to a person in place to serve the King, and that power is the reward. Hence, there is the intimation, do not add and do not take away, meaning that it is impossible to add more, to receive more reward, but that this is precise, meaning the work and the reward are as two drops of water.
1: This is so particularly in the work. That is, when a person wants to work on the path of truth, which is work in order to bestow, although the literal meaning pertains to practical mitzvot, that is, that in practice it means you should not add or take away, but in terms of the intention, meaning when a person works in order to bestow, there is also the matter of do not add. In other words, it is impossible to add to the reward more than he works, since what he wants to receive more from the work is that he wants a reward. Meaning that besides the work, he will be given a reward. It follows that he is working lolishma, not for her sake. But as said above, the reward and the work are equal, and it is impossible to receive more reward, but only according to the work. According to the above, we should interpret what the Zohar explains about the verse, there is no rock like our God. It means that the Creator forms a form within a form, meaning the form of the ubar, the embryo, within the form of its mother. What is forms a form within a form in the work? It is that a person sanctifies himself, meaning wants to work in order to bestow. This kdusha does not come from man, so that man helps the Creator in any way, for the Creator to impart Kedusha upon him. As it is written, he who comes to purify is aided. Rather, the Creator does everything, for he alone does his doing and will do all the deeds. This is the meaning of what is written, forms a form within a form, meaning the form of the ubar within the form of its mother. This means that the form of the mother is the basis, and with this form the man is born. This is called the form of its mother. Afterward, when a person begins the work and wants to walk on the path of bestowal, he begins with the first degree of Kedusha. It is known that there are three discernments called 1. Ibur, 2. Yanika, 3. Mochin. The first beginning, when a person enters the Kedusha, is the Ubar. This is the meaning of the Creator forming a form of bestowal within the previous form, which is the mother, who is called vessels of reception. In the vessels of reception, the man is born. Afterward, the man shifts to Kedusha, which is that all his actions are for the sake of the Creator. Thus, who gave him the vessels of bestowal? It is as we learn that aviyut, the thickness or coarseness of keter, is called aviyut deshoresh, and it is called aviyut of the ubar, The shoresh, the root, is the Creator, whose desire is to do good to His creations. When a person receives the first quality of Kedusha, he receives vessels of bestowal, meaning he can aim to bestow in vessels of bestowal. This is called that the Creator forms a form, meaning the form of bestowal, which is that He gives him the power to be able to bestow within the form of his mother, who is the previous state, before he came to connect with the Kedusha. The previous state is called mother, and the next state is called Ibur. After the Ubar, there is birth, until the newborn grows and through corrections becomes Gadol, a big or grown-up, regarded as having been rewarded with Mochin of Kedusha. We should interpret Ubar from the word Over, passing, which is the first state when he passes from using the vessels of reception into the degree of Kedusha, where he uses only kelim, vessels that can aim to bestow. Otherwise, the kelim are not used.
2: It follows that ibur is the most important. As in corporeality, when a woman conceives, she is certain to also deliver. Thus, all the concern is for the woman to conceive. Afterwards, the woman will usually deliver too. However, sometimes there are exceptions, and the woman has a miscarriage due to some flaw. Likewise, in the work, the main thing that is hard for us is to enter the ubal, the embryo, meaning that the will to receive will receive within it a different state, a different desire, rather, called the desire to bestow. When a person is rewarded with the state of ubal, embryo, meaning that within the desire to receive enters a desire to bestow, this is considered that the Creator forms a form within a form. And we should understand this wonder of fashioning a form within a form. According to what we interpreted, this is a great novelty, a true miracle. Since it is against nature, for only the Creator can change nature. And this is out of man's hands. This is the novelty, that the Creator forms the form of bestowal within the form of the mother, which is the form of reception. This is called the holiness that the Creator gives. And it is said, quote, "There is none as holy as the Lord, for there is none besides you," end quote. As there is no one in the world who can change nature and make within the vessel that comes to a person by nature the desire to receive, that it will later have a different nature called the desire to bestow. This is the entire innovation of fashioning a form within a form. And now we should interpret the meaning of the proximity of, quote, "If a woman inseminates, she delivers a male child," end quote. Now, Biuda started with what is written, quote, "There is none as holy as the Lord, for there is none besides you," end quote. It is known that sowing is like, for instance, taking wheat or barley and so forth and placing them in the ground until they decay. Afterwards, the grain that we need comes out of them. In the work, a woman is considered the one who works, the one who should deliver. For this reason, if the woman who is a female, meaning a vessel of reception, if one sows the quality of a woman, meaning female, which is the will to receive, in the ground to decay, this will later yield a male. In other words, if a person sows his female in the ground, meaning the vessels of reception, it will yield vessels of bestowal, called male. And if the male inseminates first, sows first, meaning that he wants the vessels of bestowal in him to decay in the earth, meaning that when he engages in Torah and commandments, his intention is that by bestowing and engaging in Torah and commandments, his aim is for the acts of bestowal to come into the earth and decay, then she delivers a female. That is, his will to receive then grows. And this is the meaning of delivering a female. In other words, the acts of bestowal will bring him self-benefit called female. We will now continue to the recorded lesson from June 11th, 2002.
1: We read the article from Volume 2 of Shlavei HaSulam, the Tazria portion. What is there is none as holy as the Lord, for there is none else beside, there is none besides you in the work. We hear that there are several actions a person needs to perform during the period of preparation and afterward upon entering spirituality, where there are also the stages of birth, conception, ibur, nursing, yenika, and adulthood, mochin, that is, states of smallness and greatness, infancy and adulthood, katnut and gadlut. Even during the preparation period, there are various kinds of work. When a person's already in spirituality, in the perception of godliness, he also goes through several stages. They're called the 24 hours of the spiritual day, afterward, the days of the week, the Sabbath, the months, the new moons, and the various festivals, that is, appointed times, which are spiritual, special spiritual states. A person needs to work with them and engage in them. In part 12 of the study of the Ten Sefirot, we study prayer and how it is divided continuously throughout the 24 hours of the day. Sleep is not even really sleep. Rather, it's a special preparation for the next stage, and in it there is much work in every state. In other words, all the states discussed in spirituality are states in which a person seemingly must make an even greater effort to carry out certain corrections, as we learn, unique corrections, as we say, or maybe something similar, but here it's written differently. What is, there is none holy as the Lord, for there is none besides you in the work. It means that all the work is done by the Lord, by the Creator. The Lord performs the work. It is His work. So what's left for a person to do? If everything's done by the Creator, so what is left for the person? The person needs to reach a realization that indeed there is none holy as the Lord, and that there is no one besides the Creator who performs all the actions, who does everything, plans everything, and that the beginning, the execution, and the outcome all belong to Him. All of our work, all the efforts we need to make are only to feel what's truly happening to us, and to feel it as correctly as possible. Indeed, we also learn that all the degrees, that is, all our states, from our present state until the future, even until the end of correction, and the future is even beyond that, all of these states already exist, we're already in them. They are existing states. We simply have to pass from one state to the next, from one state to another. We can only do so through the force of this movement called the light, which corrects and fills us. At every stage, it corrects and fills us. That's what advancement, that means that we are advancing. this light, of course, performs its actions upon us entirely without our intervention. Even the request for the light to come and correct us becomes depicted in us as a special request that we ourselves could never have created, because we do not know what the light is, what to be drawn to, what to yearn for, or what to attain. However, everything a person needs to do is to pay attention to what is happening within him, what the Creator wants from him, and what the Creator is doing to him at this very moment. In other words, he simply must become sensitive to his contact with godliness. The moment a person senses a state, that state changes. He's already felt it, absorbed it, accepted it upon himself. That state has become his. And then, now, afterward, he once again sharpens his senses in order to attain equivalence of form and feel the next state. And that's how it is from one state to the next. And even in that, of course, there is the Creator's act upon the person. However, the person depends on trying to awaken a certain yearning. I would say to realize the yearning that the Creator gives him, or to become aware of the yearning that he receives from above. This is how he progresses. Accordingly, we learn that all these states, birth, conception, nursing, and adulthood, they're certainly states that are executed by the Upper One. The preparation that a person needs to make is simply to become sensitive to them, to be ready for the action that the Creator performs. This is what it means, that corresponding to the Kedusha, the holiness that comes from above, a person must prepare his own Kedusha, his own holiness from below. Yes.
2: How is it that during the act, if a person knows that it's the Creator acting, how does it not paralyze the person? He says here that the work itself is the reward. How is that? If a person does something, it's because he wants to receive some kind of reward.
1: A person who is in the perception of godliness understands that this itself is the reward, that there is no greater reward.
2: So what to do the next moment?
1: In the next moment, there is only one thing to do, to become even more united, to sharpen one's senses even further, to attain even greater inner sensitivity in one's contact with the Creator. This search, this connection, this discovery of contact, when they give it to a person, it's given by increasing the illumination upon him. That is the reward. We need to understand that progressing to the end of correction, even though it includes within itself all kinds of alternating states of light and darkness, but the progress itself is the reward that a person is brought to this process, that he is given a lack and is given an ability to realize that lack. How could that not be considered a reward? Punishment is when one is not given this treatment, so to speak. That is seemingly left alone, not attended to, so that he feels kind of a delay. For such a person, that is the punishment. There's no greater punishment needed. My God, why have you forsaken me? That is the punishment. We're talking about people who yearn for godliness, who truly are, as it is written, Jews, that is, the descendants of Abraham, Isaac, and Jacob. How was Abraham distinguished from all the other people? By becoming a Kabbalist, by recognizing his Creator and wanting to unite with him. That is what distinguished him from those Persians. In other words, our nation is not defined by some unique biological genes, but because they were Kabbalists, a group of Kabbalists that became differentiated from among the Persian people. That is how they came to be called. And they themselves began calling themselves Jews, Yehudim, or Hebrews, or Ivrim. Jews, Yehudim, are those who seek unity, Yehud. And Ivrim, Hebrews, are those who come over the barrier, the Machsom. That is our nation. The moment one falls from the degree of a Kabbalist, one is called a Gentile. That is all. So, one who is in this process receives everything that happens to him as a reward. Why would there be anything beyond that? Yes?
2: Disconnection too. If there's disconnection, it comes from him. So this we also need.
1: Disconnection also comes from the Creator, certainly. Like everything else, it comes from him. But disconnection is received as punishment. What does that mean? You're already touching on something else. How should a person respond to such a state? A person should, so to speak, bless the good just as he blesses the bad, and the bad just as he blesses the good. That's a different matter. But disconnection from godliness, or maybe not from godliness itself, but from progress, from the ability to progress, that is, from the ability to attain equivalence of form with the Creator, that is truly the only punishment that exists in reality. For us, it becomes expressed even in the animal or corporeal level through greater troubles, more negative experiences, even if it affects our physical bodies. Every good comes from him. Every evil comes from his posterior, his backside, from concealment. You have a problem not with the concealment itself, but how you should accept it, how you should relate to it. Punishment is punishment, and there is no way around that. To the extent that you feel the concealment, to that extent you do not agree with it. That is all. It is possible to correct the concealment through the quality of chasadim, to the extent that a person detaches from his personal sensations.

0: desire to enjoy from the Creator. The Creator fills the vessel with His presence beyond the bare necessity, beyond what we learn in phase one of the four phases of direct light. All additional fulfillments come from feeling Him, from feeling the host, not from what He has prepared for me. So, the vessel is the one who feels the Creator's reality. Then the degree of concealment or the degree of revelation determines the degree of emptiness or fullness in the vessel. And when we learn that there are certain actions on behalf of the vessels through screens, discernments, and so forth, if we truly investigate the essence of those actions, we see that their essence is, first and foremost, to become aware of what is happening to me, who is doing this to me, why is he doing it, and what does he want from me? Once a person scrutinizes these things, the states change, improve, and they become other states, and so on. In other words, the person is not the one who performs the action, the Creator is the one who acts, but the person is the sensing element who must discern within his feelings what's truly happening to him. The moment he scrutinizes a state, the state changes. He scrutinizes the next stage, and it changes as well. The scrutiny of the state, what am I feeling, which includes what am I feeling, who is doing this for me, what purpose is he doing it for? This whole range of these perception is called the work of scrutiny and the correction of feeling. It is because we already exist in the world of infinity, the world of Ein Sof. We don't need to correct anything except this feeling. I only need to correct this dullness of my senses, that is all. And even that I do not actually correct. I only become aware each time that I'm in this state of dullness, and then it becomes scrutinized to the extent that I understand the negativity of that state, that I recognize the Creator's achoraim, posterior, it changes into His panim, His face, and so it continues. In other words, our only actions lie in our inner effort, in striving to find myself, Him, and the method as one. As Baal HaSulam writes in letters, in letter 64. This is the single point that I need to continually sharpen more and more, making it even clearer. If I make that effort, then that is my whole action. All that fog gradually disperses and disperses further until I discover that I truly am where I always was. Even beforehand, I am in the end of correction.
1: What does it mean to prepare in the feeling?
0: According to the correction of the vessels, there is afterward a filling. And that filling brings us the feeling of the Creator. The Creator fills the person. He dresses himself in the person. That is what the person feels.
1: What is the preparation for that?
0: The preparation for that is preparation of the feelings, preparing the vessels, that's all. Let's say I don't hear well, then I need to get a hearing aid. If I don't see well, I need glasses. If I don't taste well, so then maybe I need to clean my mouth or do something else. Maybe taste a little something sour or sweet, somehow to prepare my senses. If I'm not so much in consciousness, so I need to, if I'm not so aware, I need to have a cup of coffee or something like that. I need to become more sensitive. I need maybe listen to some special music beforehand. There are all kinds of preparations, as we can see. Let's say you could cry in front of me and I'd laugh at you.

0: Other times you might simply begin speaking and I'll already start crying because of what you're saying. Everything depends on the person's preparation. We already exist in the end of correction, in the highest possible state. However, because of the dullness of our senses, we feel only a tiny fraction of it. And even that in a distorted way, to the point that we complain about our lives. So all we need is to correct our senses. That's all. That's the work of correction. Student, can we say that preparation means developing a need for or a desire to feel?
1: First of all, there needs to be a necessity for that, of course. This is called the recognition of evil. And this too, how can I tell if the good thing is hidden, right? He talks about this. The son of the wealthy man is in a basement. He has nothing. Poor, given only a little bit of food sent down from above, right? They lower it into his basement, and he's in trouble. He curses his father. How cruel is the father, right, for making such a life for him? And then he's brought out to the street, and you show him that there is a different way to live also. And then he fully understands what kind of situation he's in, right? And it's us working through these different states. So he doesn't understand at all what's happening with him. That he's the absolute poorest person that could be. Until gradually he learns. What does it mean that he learns? He's sorrowful for 20 years. And then he's given some light in his basement, some fire, light. And then he begins to see that all this was done for him. Why was he in sorrow for 20 years? Because without that, less than that, he would not have been able to truly digest how much wealth he has now. The vessel needs to be compatible with the revelation. Yes.
0: We said that every state includes three things. One part is the feeling of the state itself, and then there's the question of why he is doing it, and then how to... What is he asking for me? How do we clarify that state? How do I scrutinize why he's doing this to me?
1: Question.
0: So how do I scrutinize how he's doing this to me? What does it mean to scrutinize that? What is we talking about here?
1: Well, you see that there are many people in the world who turn to the upper force, so to speak. Yes, I remember being in San Francisco. There you have these statues, Christian statues in the street, the Madonna with the baby, right? And these Mexican Christians, they come there and they kiss that statue. And I remember this up in the street, an American city, all modern, and you see actual idol worship, right? So, very nice. You have an example. I don't just travel for... Well, and in general, Baal Sulam also gives an example. Not the same, but the kibbutznikim in the Negev, even though they don't know because... Well, they have this request because they feel bad, but this request is a need in the heart, whether they want to or not. This is a plea to the Creator because He creates the state for them. Meaning people turn to Him, each and everyone. Even, He says, even a little like lice or something, suffering, having nothing to eat, like a woodlouse or something. Her sorrow is also a plea to the source, the Creator. The question is, how to turn to Him? This is the question, nothing else, right? From envy, or rather, from that woodlouse, and through to bigger animals and people, those who bow down to the statue, and all the way through to those kibbutzniks in the Negev and those who truly pray as believing Jews, the inanimate of holiness, and through to those who truly want to turn to Him and to know who they're turning to and their pleas also for a different need, meaning the essential difference, the profound difference in all those prayers from that Woodlouse through to the person who makes a plea for his own needs, meaning to have it good in this world and to have it good in the next world. These are pleas which are within the framework of this world. A person who begins to plead not to have it good in the next world, but rather there's some emotion there regarding the Creator Himself. It's a little bit of not for her sake and for her sake, lo lishma and lishma, together. This is already a purposeful, goal-oriented plea. Because truly addressing the Creator, we're not talking about the kibbutzniks who are praying that they have no rain. Just that's their sorrow. Or even if a person just shouting to the Creator because he feels bad. He wants to feel good. We're talking about an address which will also be difficult to express with words, where if I ask corrections of him, to be like him, this is also for myself, actually. This is also not lishma, not for her sake. Lishma is a feeling that we don't know how to express at all. How can I turn to him in such a way where this request is completely detached from me, seemingly at least, right? Only in his direction, for his benefit. So all of our work is through these different kinds of relations with him, ways to relate to him, and we need to reach that kind of attitude, meaning a person needs to always be in me, the Creator, and the paths of the Torah, meaning the steps that I take through my scrutinies with regards to him, that is called the Oraita, the Torah, or the light. And that's how I relate to him. Yes, so these steps will always, instead of being directed towards me, they're more and more directed towards him, to invert the direction. That is the work.
0: So this scrutiny really means that I examine my attitude, whether my appeal is detached from myself or...
1: Only the attitude, meaning I exist, this is easy for me to depict, and my desire for him, this is also not such a big issue, although that does escape us sometimes, to grab onto him. Maybe I'm grabbing some kind of image, which this is internally, something is telling me that this is the Creator, maybe. And that also changes constantly. It doesn't matter. We don't know what the Creator is, what form in the final kind of way we feel him. But these two points, me and him, I can somehow shape. Yes, in each and every state of mind, and the problem is that in each state I have these two points. How can I now transition to, well, check my attitude towards him? That's to the extent that he, how much is he for me, and to what, and how I would describe to myself that I will be aiming towards him, that's all. By that I finish my scrutiny and then I'm given the next state.
0: What you just described sounds like the direct light and the reflected light during the period of preparation, examining my attitude toward him according to his attitude toward me.
1: All right, if you describe it as direct light and reflected light and coupling by striking, fine. Yes. There you have... There it's a bit... Yes, you could say that it's one opposite the other. Let it be so for now. Meaning this is... It's not a mistake what you're saying. Yes.
0: In all the recent articles we've been studying, we see that in spirituality, the female aspect represents the actual desire to receive. We also say that what we need to do is specifically to correct the desire to receive and transform it into the desire to bestow. So if that's the case, then in corporeality, why aren't women sitting here studying in the morning lesson instead of the men, if it's supposed to correspond one-to-one?
1: You're saying, if we're depicting the vessel that needs correction as a female, then why aren't there women sitting here instead of us? And we, God bless, could go home and
0: take care of the children.
1: That you didn't add, but yes. A woman is called a lack, a want, nekeva, from the word nekev. One who feels a lack for godliness and the Creator, specifically to become equal with Him in form. He's called one who has a lack. He's called nekeva, female, a vessel worthy of reception and the correction and the reception of the light. And these vessels, as we talked about Abraham, they come mostly, most especially to his offspring. And not the women, mostly, but to the men. There are two degrees in this also. A woman is more tightly bound to reality. She's more bound to nature, and because of that, that's how she functions in this world. That's what dictates her desires. She can't exit that the way the man is, much more detached from reality, detached from nature. That's why he makes many more mistakes and errors in this world than women do. Women somehow, they hold themselves in this world in a much more realistic way, much more stable than men. That we can see. And so the lack for spirituality, it doesn't come according to gender, beastly gender, but rather, it arrives, it's to the extent that a person can, that the person is more worthy to rise above nature and yearn for divinity. And women, by the nature of their creation, they're not as worthy of that as the men. And so men are obligated to engage in this work, and women aren't. A woman doesn't have to, but to the extent that she truly receives that need, then she's obligated to the correction. But how many are there who truly have a need for that? And so there's this examination. If you give a woman all the things that she needs to receive by nature, meaning a home, a husband, children, as we say, a woman is the home, right? As we say. If after all that she still yearns for godliness, then she really has that spark, that true spark. And if she seems to yearn for godliness, but she doesn't have these basics, these basic things, then she's simply looking for fulfillment through spirituality, for her corporeal needs, her natural needs. Why don't I go to examine a man in this way? Because a man doesn't have these desires to have a woman, home and children to the same extent that a woman has. He's detached from that. And so there's no such examination. We test the man in a different way. He has to be married. He has to have a family connected to the home. He has to work. There's no obligation for women to work. The home is her place of work by nature. You understand how she's tied to something different than the men. also, you can ask, you can go to Social Security and so on and ask. It's according to the laws of the nation as well. In every nation, the man has to provide, the woman has to sit at home. Today, even in the 21st century, that is the attitude, because that is unchanging. That is nature, we understand it. And so we examine it, well, differently. If a man, after he has a trade, he works, he has a family, if after that he yearns for spirituality, then he has the right desire, truly for spirituality, probably. But you give him these things also, and not just any man at an age where he doesn't have any burden on his shoulders. So you have different tests for men and women according to their inner structure. And certainly I heard from the Rebbe, from Abash, that his second wife, indeed, according to her desire for spirituality, she can sit amongst his students and learn. This cannot be done for a different reason, that you can't mix together. It's a different kind of soul. It needs to be a different method. If we're studying seriously, right? If it's serious study and not just talks, right? In the beginning of the... But certainly, yes. If there's a desire, then a woman can... Also, and this is a problem. The Rebbe also had his eldest daughter. She passed away at a relatively young age. She wanted so much that Baal HaSulam himself gave her lessons while she wasn't yet married. And the Rebbe married her off to his student, Yitzhak Agassi. Just Iraqi guy, very powerful, very strong. He was the Rebbe's best student. And they both passed away at a young age. They left two children, orphaned, and they passed away before me, before I came to the Rebbe. So he says, Dad, father, meaning Baal HaSulam, you studied, she learned, and the moment she became pregnant, the desire disappeared. As it's written, a woman who gets pregnant, all of her thoughts are about the child. That's it. And then completely, he said, it's a wonder. Together, meaning he and Baal HaSulam, they looked at her and they saw that the desire vanished completely. And that is nature. And that's why you check. Meaning this is one of the examinations. That's an example. So that's how you check the woman. If she has everything that she deserves by nature, and with all that, she still yearns for the Creator, then yes. We also have such women in our group. We have, you see. Many women who seem to have all the minimal things that a woman needs to have, they're still drawn to this. Many. Today, certainly, this is a new phenomenon. They're drawn to it. Well, we have a group here and there are many other reasons for this situation, seemingly artificial, could be, you could say. But however it may be, it exists. I mean, maybe it's not truly her desire itself, but she awakens because of the society. Well, by that, she awakens more the development of the point in the heart until it begins to burn by itself, that point. But we see that, yes, this exists. But the method, even, when a woman has this desire, the method is still different method.
2: Let's share impressions from the lesson and what we're going to take to implement in the 10, 6 minutes. הרבה דברים. משהו שתפס אותי.
0: We heard many things. One of the things that I grasped was that Rav said that I need to correct some of the dullness of my senses. That everything that is the correction of the dullness of our senses until the end of correction.
3: I wrote that the preparation a person needs to do is just to be sensitive for this, to be ready for that action that the Creator is performing. That's called that against the Kedusha from above, a person needs to prepare his Kedusha from below. The Creator is performing actions on us all the time. He wants us to bring us closer, and sometimes we, like a fly, we're just moving him so he doesn't annoy us. We should pay attention to how he operates and brings us closer.
0: And that all of our work is scrutiny. And also I heard connection. And also not to ignore a fly, that there should be this connection. There needs to be the correction of the dullness of the senses, as Eyal said.
3: One thing that is similar, that we build from one each and every person, the question is what we want to build.
4: האמת היא שהפעם המאמר של הרבש תפס אותי ככה שאני לא יכולתי לשחרר מזה גם אחר כך.
5: In truth, the article caught me such a way I can't let go of it. There's an entire portion of the article what is none is holy is the Creator because there is none but you in the work, and he takes knowledge besides him and he takes it apart. Exactly how it happens, and he writes that the sorrow and the exertion that he has, a person has, because he's remote from the Creator and he's immersed in self-love, this sorrow is called a reward. And then he explains that all these revelations of being distant from the Creator, this is specifically is the reward. He writes about the exertion and the sorrow. That's actual reward that he's giving them, and not to think that this is some exertion that comes from man himself, that he exerts. Rather, it's the reward from the Creator, because he calls on them to work for the Creator, and he doesn't call others. And together with the sorrow and suffering that they feel, they need to be in joy because the Creator wants to connect with them.
3: A person, they've mentioned already that we have to pay attention to what's happening with the person, what the Creator wants from him. And Rav mentioned that even envy has a request, a deficiency, a prayer, when he doesn't have what to eat. And then the continuation is that a person needs to prepare his part for this holiness. Meaning the other half of the story is that a person cannot do this without the ten. All the preparation work is with the ten.
5: What's happening to me? Who's doing it to me? Why is it doing it to me?
3: Rav spoke about the longing, so he said it depends on a person to perform a certain longing, a yearning that the Creator gives him, or to be aware that the yearning he receives is from above. So the preparation a person needs to do is to only be sensitive to it, to be ready for the action that the Creator performs on him. We know it all comes from the Creator, we just need to know that if I receive the yearning and awakening, it's a sign that the Creator gave that state.
5: There's
2: a special emphasis on what men should do. If the Creator does everything, the scrutiny is on the attitude to the Creator.
5: It's so deep and so broad that, but it's like a, it's our calling. The attitude of the Creator is all of reality. It's not something above me, up in the air. My friends in the outside world, everything I run into in life is a scrutiny relative to the Creator. Why is it happening? That's how does it happen? That's if that you have to be develop sensitivity.
3: The words of the head of the ten, we have to sharpen one's inner senses to be in contact with the Creator. This search and this connection, when you give this to a person, that also is given by taking this the bad on him, which is the reward. He needs to pay attention to what the Creator wants from him, what the Creator is doing to him right now. We need to be sensitive to one's contact with the Godness. And Itai writes, we need to make an effort to pay attention to the Creator, to be sensitive to the contact with the Godliness. Through those efforts, we
5: we'll go to the next part of the Creator and of the lesson, and before that, we'll sing a song.

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1: שלום חברים יקרים, אנחנו ממשיכים את הלימוד של מאמר.
2: Hello dear friends, we're continuing with the study of the article Peace in the World. Whoever has the writings of Baal HaSulam, you'll find the article in there. And the rest of us can look at the study material link. We're under the heading, The Hope of Peace. Again, Peace in the World with the heading, Hopes for Peace. Soon we will explain remind ourselves of what we studied in the last few lessons. We're in advanced developing stages of the article, a very meaningful article from Baal HaSulam. But before that, we'll open with clip number 5 and let Rav guide us into the correct study of the article. Clip 5, please.
3: It says the following. In other words, how do we get along in life? I'm facing the light with my nature, the will to receive. How can I be content with life? To fill myself, how can I fill myself? We are in human society because we speak of life in this world, but according to the laws that we talk about in this world, we need to learn about the spiritual laws. You need to know, in order to know what's happening in this world, we need to know what's happening in spirituality. That's the origin of all the laws. Our world is managed by all these forces operating from above. Our world is an outcome, a result. Nothing is happening here ever. Look, we're here. This is the barrier. This is this world. It's called branches. And this is the upper world. This is called roots. And each root works on a branch of its own. And these are branches, the branches of in our world, and there are only results, outcomes. And here is the action, a decision, and here is the outcome, the result. That's how it is. And when we advance and we wish to reach from our world, to reach some change in our world, let's say I feel so bad in life, I have to change something, I have to do something, I feel like everything is running in the worst possible way, and then problems and trouble and disasters, life forces me to change, so I'm trying to make all sorts of changes in this world. Later I see it's not working. There's no regulator that can help us, one after the other. My efforts are cancelled. I see that I fail, and then reluctantly, after many attempts, I turn upwards with my request, man, to change me, and not to change the world that influences me. Rather, I have to ask for correction, not for the world. I understand the correction has to be on me. I need to be corrected, and then the world will change. My world, my perception will change. There's a whole complex of things that I need to understand and activate. But again, we are consequences of from the Creator. He's the operator. Our world is the operation, still vegetative, animate speaking, and He's the operator. So there's nothing to change in this world. All the actions toward this world rather than toward spirituality, those are false actions in order to ultimately discover that we did for nothing, and it's all incorrect. So, Owen, we are reading Peace in the World, and the principle that Rav is explaining to us is that if we wish to reach peace in the world, we need to know the laws by which the world is running. And these laws are above us. They're absolute laws. They exist in nature. Kabbalists discovered those laws, and they tell us about them. Rav described the situation we're all familiar with. Suddenly, everything feels so bad in life that I have to change something. A person feels that society, humanity, something is just too bad, and I have to change it. In the previous parts of the article, from the beginning to where we are, we went through various operational principles that humanity used in order to try and ameliorate its state. I feel bad, we feel bad, let's look for ways to make things better. And here, Kabbalists come and tell us that any action that we will try to execute in this world without going through this equivalence inside of us, the created beings, to the force operating in us, the Creator, it will never bring us to anything good without this equivalence. Rav said we're looking for such a regulator, looking for such actions that seem logical throughout the generations using our intellect. If we do them, things will become better, but it's not working out. Something is not working out. In the previous lessons, we saw that Rav kept talking about the light. We have to bring onto us the reforming light, that once we bring it and we let it work within us, between us, it will make us into different kind of creatures, suitable to develop with nature toward the complete wholeness and with all the parts of nature and toward the upper world, a force that's working in us and hinting at us to approach Him. He's doing all sorts of things in us, from the internality of man and all the way to the entire world. Well, I've talked about in the first lesson about defogging this concealment, these dull senses. So we will feel Ensof, what's happening in Ensof. There's complete compatibility between all the parts and the upper force. He created them in order to do good to them, to fill them with all the delight and abundance. And we're looking for that compatibility and that wholeness and completion by connecting to Rav and to the upper place where everything is whole and perfect. That's where there is peace. The whole world is in love toward one another and to the Creator. And we want that after what they explain to us in the clips we watch, in the words we read from Baha'i Sulam, that if we follow them, they will bring us light. We want them not to fill our box, but to fill our soul with the upper qualities.
2: In the previous part of the article, Baha'i Sulam explained to us that all that we heard now, that Oren explained, and what we heard from Rav, we can attain if we attain the measure called truth. That measure that enables us to truly know our place in the whole system. In this place, we're in bestowal. We only think about others. We only think about the Creator. We're outside of ourselves. And each performs their role in the system like a cogwheel inside a machine. And he depends on everyone, and everyone's dependent on him, and this is the state we're in. Now, it's a very exalted state. If we want, and this is the state we have to reach, but until then, we have a different truth that takes its place. And this truth, although it's immersed and imprinted in us to begin with in the beginning, is the measure of His uniqueness, which is in us. Each feels that he's unique and special. In other words, he's the center of the world. Therefore, each person wants to be everyone to serve him and for everyone to operate according to his way of seeing what's right. That's the corrupted state we're in. This state, this truth, he calls the absolute truth. That is, there are two measures of truth. The measure of truth to which we need to reach. In truth, we're in already where we're already corrected in our corrected state. But in practice, we don't feel it in ourselves because we don't have yet the corrected vessels. Hence, what we feel is the truth, which is called the absolute truth. Or later, he also calls what's mine is mine and yours is yours. That's the concept he uses. The truth of what's mine is mine, what's yours is yours. Let's get along. Let's play this game with the sum zero. And I'll try to take as much as possible. You take as much as possible. We'll see how we get along. That's why, because this state is the state of humanity, aware of it or not, that's the state that Baal HaSulam is describing to us of how humanity operates. Because it's so, we don't get along with one another. Because to that extent, we're in wars and in control. Once that one goes up, and then that one goes up. And for us to just be more successful at exploiting others for one's own needs. Later, for us, others to be able to get along, two other measures were revealed. Mercy and justice. They stemmed only from the weakness of the truth. If the truth was such that we could reach that exalted truth that Baal HaSulam talks about, we would need mercy and justice and peace. But the mercy and justice stemmed from the weakness of the truth being expressed in our world in practice. Hence, there are two additional measures. And then they saw that those people of mercy and justice, which are qualities that obviously exist in us, but it also comes to be expressed in people with more of a tendency to mercy and justice. They want to forgive, they want to understand, they want to contain others, they want it to be justice, for us to divide things equally, and etc. All those inclinations are not ones that can succeed in the world. They're weak naturally. Because this truth of what's mine is mine and yours is yours is much more powerful. Hence, to complement these things, an additional measure called the measure of peace was revealed. What is peace? It's those people of truth who are strong and successful and can be more diligent and faster than everyone else, and exploit everyone. They saw that it's worthwhile for them to make peace with justice and mercy so that the people of mercy and justice will serve them and do what they want better, faster and comfortably, so they don't have to fight with them. Therefore, he also tells us that those of the destruction are those who come from the truth and the peace. Look how opposite it is to what we're used to think. Those the people of truth and peace are the people who are the people of destruction. And those of construction who want to build the society are the people of mercy and justice. Because they want for there to be something more balanced to happen. Neither these nor those will ever succeed and don't succeed because they don't reach the truth. They don't even want it. Meaning, as long as we attempt in our society to do something then get along with our natural tendencies, we'll just have more wars, more people who want the truth to triumph over others, to defeat others. And also those people come and they'll say, well, the people of peace, we want to make peace from all the measures, but they too are only in order to arrange things for themselves and to exploit things for them at the expense of others. This is what was told us so far in the previous lessons. Now we're continuing from here, and we're going deeper in these measures and the understanding with the heading, the hope for peace, or hopes for peace. The heading, hopes for peace, can be found in the article, Peace in the World, You can find it either in the Baal HaSulam writings or in the study material link. What we will do is we're going to read this paragraph under the heading Hopes for Peace, or the paragraphs underneath it. We'll take 6 minutes and read that section. If we finish before time is up, we'll share the sermons that we've received from reading.
3: Peace in the world, hopes for peace. Once those conditions brought society a great deal of strife and risked the well-being of society, the peacemakers appeared in society. They've assumed control and power and renewed the social life based on new conditions which they considered true to suffice for the peaceful existence of society.
2: Yet the majority of those peacemakers which spring up after every dispute naturally come from among the destructors, meaning from the

0: seekers of truth by way of what's mine is mine and what's yours is yours. This is because they're the powerful and courageous ones in society, called heroes and courageous, for they're always willing to renounce their own lives and the lives of the whole collective if the collective disagrees with their views.
1: But the constructors in society, who are the men of mercy and charity, who care for their own lives and for the life of the collective, refuse to risk themselves or the public in order to impose their opinions on the collective.
2: על הציבור להסכים לדעתם ומכיוון שכן הם תמיד
1: hence they're always on the weak side in society called the faint-hearted and the cowards.
0: It is therefore obvious that the hand of the reckless brave will always be on top. And it is natural that all the peacemakers come from among the destructors and not from the constructors.
1: By this we see how the hope for peace, which our generation so yearns for, is futile, both from the perspective of the subject and from the perspective of the predicate. For the subjects who are the peacemakers of our time in any generation, meaning those who have the power to make peace in the world, are forever made of the human substance we call destructors. For they are seekers of truth, meaning to establish the world on the attribute of what's mine is mine, and what's yours is yours.
0: It is natural that those people defend their opinions firmly to the point of risking their own lives and the life of the entire collective. And this is what gives them the power to always prevail over the human substance called constructors, the seekers of mercy and charity, who are willing to give up of their own for the sake of others in order to save the world, since they are the faint-hearted and the coward.
3: It
1: turns out that seeking truth and the destruction of the world are one and the same, and seeking mercy and the construction of the world are one and the same, too. Therefore, we should not hope from the destructors to establish the peace.
0: And it is hopeless to hope for peace from the predicate, meaning from the conditions of peace itself, since the proper conditions of the well-being of the individual and the well-being of the collective, according to the criterion of truth that these peacemakers so desire, have not been established. And it is a must that there will always be a large minority in society who are dissatisfied with the conditions offered to them. As we have shown above regarding the weakness of the truth, they will always remain a ready and willing fuel for the new quarrelsome people and for new peacemakers who will always follow.
1: Lays out the problem in men and society to hold on to the truth, and because it's using them, using it for its own benefit, and society is using it for its own benefit, either to be a constructor who wants to build a new connection here, but he has no chance of doing it because he's always going to prefer to make concessions. And so it seems that it's not unsolvable, and it will continue forever.
0: Every group in humanity thinks that it's right, and tries to, and Bala Sulam, who sees the whole system, knows to give us a discernment of where this whole system is going. And the end is what he says in those last few sentences. There's no, this hope, the hope for peace is hopeless. Meaning always, either these or those will be dissatisfied and peace will always elude us. We need to find the solution in another place, not in these nor in those, but in something else. When we read the continuation, we'll see what.
1: Okay, friends, we read it. The headline is the hope for peace, and we pray for peace. We hope for peace, we pray for peace on us, between us, and mostly with the upper force. In the middle of this excerpt that we read, there's a paragraph that starts with the words, it's therefore obvious. It's some sort of a summary that Bala Sulam is doing. And we'll help each other understand what he's telling us.
4: So,
1: we see how the hope for peace that our generation yearns for is futile. Meaning there's no, it's a waste of time. From the point of view of the subject and the predicate. The subject, those who carry out the action, those who will make the peace. There's no hope that the ones who are coming to make peace will be able to bring us to peace. And also from the point of view of the predicate, meaning the action itself. Creating the conditions for making peace in the world, not from the point of view of those who do the action, not from the point of view of the action itself. There's no hope to reach peace, even though we all wish for peace. Now, we're going to break down these two ideas by Bala Sulam. We're going to go to the next paragraph that begins with the words for the subjects. See? For the subjects. Here he's going to talk about the subjects. Those who are going to make the peace in practice. We want to read this together in the 10 and help each other understand what is Bala Sulam saying here. So we are reading the paragraph starting with the words for the subjects, for the peacemakers of our time. Only that one. And we help one another understand what Bala Sulam is saying. 4 minutes, please.
0: For the subjects who are the peacemakers of our time and in any generation, meaning those who have the power to make peace in the world, are forever made of the human substance we call destructors. For they are seekers of truth, meaning to establish the world on the attribute of what's mine is mine and what's yours is yours.
1: It's like elsewhere we read that this is the Sodomite measure. What's mine is mine, what's yours is yours. That there can be a connection. So we cannot reach our root, which is in connection. On the one hand, it's a measure of truth. On the other hand, it's destruction because there's no connection.
0: It's truly so flipped over, opposite to make it so difficult. Turns out that people who want the measure of truth, where it's truly by their nature, they have strength. So it turns out that they're people of destruction. They're willing to do anything to reach it. And they can't do it. Meaning to include it in peace, because the state is such that you can't have everyone doing it. Well, I need your help.
1: There are many ideologies that stem from this approach of what's mine is mine, what's yours is yours. And they all bring about the crumbling of society. Because once you let the ego be the king and determine the order,

0: in relation to our reality, because one of the things that we can see really sharply today is that even we don't even need to put what's the boundaries on what's mine is mine and what's yours is yours. Each thinks that what's on the other side is also connected to him, and vice versa, and it's not clear where the boundaries are, meaning even that we can't reach. Each should stay on his side, or on his edge.
1: We're accustomed to yearn for those powerful people, those who are leaders and opinion, and that's how we were raised, but that's an exercise from the Creator, because those people who are natural leaders, if they don't use their ego correctly, then they destroy, because they're willing to change, to risk their lives and society's life. So the Creator is showing us how the ego working for itself is certain what's mine is mine, what's yours is yours, it brings destruction. That's how the Creator brings us ultimately to the truth, to peace. Good. Now we are going to move forward. We spoke about the subjects, those who are supposed to make peace. And then we're going to go to the paragraph that talks about the predicate. We're going to read it between us and then help each other understand what Baal Sulam is saying. It's hopeless.
0: And also the hope for peace is invaluable due to this the predicate, because the conditions that are ready for the individual nor for the collective are not ready for the people of truth, since they seek it. And how can there be such a minority? There will always be a minority in society who are dissatisfied with the conditions offered to them, as we have shown above regarding the weakness of the truth. They will always remain a ready and willing fuel for the new quarrelsome people and for the peacemakers who will always follow.
1: Creator arranged such a state where the society will always reach some form of quarrel. As long as the ego is in control, there will be the strong ones who want to lead and lead society, and there will be the weak ones who are frustrated. Then the peacemakers will come and will make peace, but they are also strong people who will twist things a certain way and say, we will rule. I'm trying to look for this thing, not in the society, because it seems like current affairs, but look for that in man's work. Who takes over inside a person and doesn't let him or leaves him in a state where he's unsatisfied?
0: It turns out that it doesn't matter where we turn to, the part will be dissatisfied. And that this dissatisfied part will always aspire to quarrel for getting what's theirs will happen. And like he writes here, because of this, there will never be peace. It's kind of a scientific scrutiny of the situation, that maybe there will be like cessations from wars once in a while that we'll call peace, like ceasefires, but we will always actually be in war. It's interesting. We also see the reality in the world, how it eventually, even when there's no war, we called it a Cold War, if you remember. Humanity is always at war.
1: He says here that the conditions have not been created for the well-being of the individual and the well-being of the collective, according to the criterion of truth that these peacemakers so desire, have not been established. That what a person thinks and imagines about peace, it's not so, because those conditions that we imagine were not created yet.
0: Yes, those weak ones are usually the majority in the society and are always doing all kinds of manipulations so that eventually these so-called weak ones overcome the strong ones and determine how the society is run. There are many troubles with this also in Europe, in America, and every place. So it's right, we can't find the balance here. The balance is as we

0: you know, above.
1: So, and more difficult, we're talking about bestowal. You're willing to give, you care about the life of others, you're not willing to sacrifice someone else. So it's true, but it means that your quality is weak. You cannot build, because there are those who demand the truth the way it is. So it turns out that those who are willing to give and are willing to make concessions, he's being exploited. So the higher quality is actually weaker.
0: I don't know what to add to what you said. You basically summarized it all. It's clear to me that we're still reading parts here, not everything together, that what the conditions of peace itself are. He writes that the hope for peace is hopeless from the side of the predicate, meaning from the conditions of peace itself, which is the measure of what's mine is mine and what's yours is yours. And then he continues, because those conditions that are qualified for the well-being of the individual and the well-being of the collective, according to the criterion of truth, which you said is mine and yours, but he says still, meaning those conditions will eventually be built according to this measure of truth. It's not quite clear to me, this expression of Bala Sulam here. In the order of our study, we really want to enter into the article, but we don't forget, like in the first part of the lesson where Rav explained it to us, we actually need to constantly establish yourself towards the Creator, stabilize yourself in a way as you see the changes of your relation to the study. We have to always hold on to where I am, where the Creator's, and where is my attitude towards Him that's changing. Rav called it Israel, the light, and the Creator are one. So during the study, we need to learn from our teachers, where do I have the forces to do such a great thing? I don't. A person must connect to his teachers. So now we connected to Bala Sulam. Now we're going to watch a clip, not short, not long, 10 minutes more or less, from Rav, which is also content. This is study material in which our Rav, our upper one, is explaining to us the article. Therefore, we're going to take writing utensils, and each in his way will write a pencil, a paper, write on your mobile device, doesn't matter how, and summarize the main words we hear now in the material that Rav will give us. And in the end of the clip we see, we will also summarize things together in the 10. So let's go to clip number 4 now, dive into it, and try to take out of it as much as possible content about the article. Please.
1: We say that everything depends on man's intention. If we see someone who's cruel and is a destructor, but you add a good intention to him, like making peace, you can use his force, his cruel force, to actually make peace in the world. Why is it not possible here?
0: Because for him, peace is not what it needs to be. How can people who have such a great force be either good corruptors or good correctors? This is only through what drives them. You're saying to me, just they have a great force. But what? What does that force belong to? A strong power can be a bad thing. That same desire. Meaning the Torah itself, if it arranges for you the potion of life or the potion of death.
1: So if it's aimed for peace, why is it not enough? Why does it not work for good?
0: Through peace you can reach the degree of sodomite. So what are you meaning when you say the word peace? Wholeness with the Creator, all kinds of things that are yours, or the peace like it's spoken of in the human society?
1: As it's described in the human society.
0: So what do you want in human society to reach? What you want to reach in the human society to the degree of truth, yes, the measure of truth. If you don't correct it correctly, it is the most destructive of all.
1: So what is he saying that brings destruction? What is their kind of peace that brings destruction?
0: Any peace that you take before you are corrected leads to destruction. There's nothing worse than peace. There's nothing worse because by this, it prevents you from correcting things. By this, only the truth could be worse than peace. Because, well, it's clear, no? Also, about the truth, you don't agree with me.
1: What's behind these boxes of truth and peace?
0: True vessels that you cannot reach, it's not worthwhile for you to reach them if you're not equipped with a screen. If you're now going for the truth, according to the truth, let's put it this way. If you reveal now the relation you should have towards each and every one according to the measure of truth, you have no one here that can connect to the other. Everyone's different. Each on their side, on their end, all contradicted to one another. Each must receive what's good for them and reject what's bad for them. According to the measure of truth, this is a terrible state. Only under the condition that you equip yourself in advance with a screen, and nevertheless you say, love will cover all crimes, and you want to perform grace, then you can start working and observing this measure of truth, like this, gradually. Otherwise not. Torah is the potion of death before you make it the potion of life. You see the whole world descending and descending and going down. You see how we are. We're just beginning to receive an opportunity to begin walking on the path of the king. Meaning through connection, through love. Well, love. In something that we somehow start or can start kind of feeling ourselves away in the darkness of where the path is here. And before that, we would advance only through blows. Now you can start seemingly the path to Arishena, to in haste. These records are beginning to be revealed. So until then, you went in the path of in its due time, Beito, through blows, through all kinds of disappointments, although you also received awakenings. But the awakening you received from above was sufficient for you only in order to receive blows. And again, to yearn for an awakening. You were given a little bit of a spare so that you won't run away. After every blow, you have a little left over, like, I nevertheless want. Otherwise, if you were to given only up to the height of the blow, you'd run away already. This is how we advance. Therefore, all the spiritual discernments, and the greater they are, they can be most destructive towards the uncorrected vessels.
1: What? Where does it come, this hope for peace in a person?
0: I don't know. Each of us interprets peace in a different way. You'll see if you talk to the general folk or you talk about peace, our peace. Our peace is wholeness, completion, where only by that we understand that there's also peace corporeally. What does that mean? There's no wars, everything's fine. No, you don't have the possibility to do this if you don't learn how to complete all the parts. The parts you complete under the condition that you arrange them in a group or in a workshop, and you invite the reforming light. Well,
1: so if I heard correctly, it comes from this state where we once were part of one system.
0: Everything stems from that, from us once being together. But after the shattering, now you have difficulty returning to the previous place 620 times. And then upon those 620 times, that difficulty, you have to overcome in order to return to that initial state. And then in place of the initial state, you receive the state 620 times more powerful than the initial one. That's considered that in place of the embryo of the embryo, nefesh of nefesh, you reveal godliness, the Creator, in adhesion with Him.
1: He also writes that they are not willing to put themselves and the public at risk in order to impose on the public to agree to their opinion. Does that come from the fact that there's no coercion in spirituality? We're talking about absolute laws and the laws of the Creator.
0: As if we are in a corrected state, even to the extent of, it doesn't matter to me, I'm willing to give up everything just for it to be good for the public. Yes? What state are we talking about? We're talking about our state. He's telling us about our world. He's telling us about all the states here.
1: He went back, all those peace seekers, they want to bring peace, but using human laws, and it will never work.
0: Well, and?
1: That's why our job in practice is to bring these absolute laws that exist in nature.
0: First of all, we need to teach them whether it's even possible to connect. It's impossible. Is it possible to govern these measures altogether correctly? Not one measure. What do we do first? If you don't know how to draw the reforming light, which corrects all these fundamentals, all these foundations, and this is through one long path in the connection between them, and the main thing is the light here. If you don't have that in your hand, nothing will help. First of all, you don't change anything. You're just flowing with whatever is being revealed within you from the records. Secondly, if you were to begin, if you could operate them, you would operate them in a terrible way. So it's best that you sit and don't do anything. But first, you have to give them an integral education.
1: Only we can bring it.
0: Yes. That's why when I see the world's development, I'm not calm. I'm not calm for us. We need to hurry up. Yes.
1: That's why they truly say that all the wisdoms in the world will not help unless we have the reforming light. So it never worked, that there are wisdoms that
0: we will always use them for the bad.
1: Unless we have the reforming light.
0: Yes. Yes, so what we absorb right now, let's process between us in the 10. Let's take about 4 minutes for this and share what we heard from Rav and create a certain common discernment of what we heard. And then there will be time for questions, so you can even prepare your questions as we're going. 4 minutes workshop, please. What did we hear from Rav?
1: There's a tremendous gap between corporeal peace and spiritual peace, and there's no single instrument by which you can bring peace, with the exception of the reforming light and integral education.
0: Rav said, if you don't equip yourself with a screen, there's nothing to do, because each with their ego, with their desire, with their feeling, you'll never be able to do not peace and not truth, or discover the truth or anything. So it's only with the help of the screen.
1: Yes, from the friends, write to us on WhatsApp. The correction will be on me, and then the world will change. Away from Croatia, and Chotar from Australia. Continues, should get the deficiency from the friend to reach correction. The correction will be on me, and then my world, my perception of reality will change, and I will feel the peace. Also, they write, only in the condition that you equip yourself with the screen, and you come, so that love will cover all crimes. When you're coming to do this work, you can begin to keep the measure of truth gradually. And he adds, it all depends on the measure of peace, which is wholeness with the Creator, not what people think in this world. To reach the quality of truth, if you use it incorrectly, it becomes the most destructive quality. And Itai is adding, according to how the world is developing, we need to hurry up.
0: Rav said that the Torah is the potion of life, a potion of death before you turn it into the potion of life. Concerning. Until you correct the thing, until you approach it, you use something that, even if you think it will be good, it will move to being bad. We need to remember where we need to start. We need to start in the connection between us and drawing the light. And only then the correction will come, and then we will know how to use the vessels. Without that, nothing will help us.
1: If you don't know how to draw the reforming light, which will correct all those foundations, then you have no vessels. Everything a person thinks and can ek out of his mind, there's no benefit to that. It's all what a person thinks. We need to build this quality of truth, not in a natural way.
0: All these measures just lead to destruction, and meaning peace is from the word completing, lashlim. We have to complete these parts and draw the reforming light. That's the correction. And if not, then sit and don't do its best.
1: Two layers, the corporeal and the spiritual. So if you don't take the corporeal into account, then what is peace? It's only ceasefire to have a bit of peace and quiet, and that brings additional distraction. Later, only if you complete one another, and that means the spiritual quality of it. Thank you, friends. We're advancing to the stage of scrutinizing through questions. When a friend will ask a question, we'll try to connect to the inner point in them, their yearning for godliness. We need it to have the power to climb the degrees of love and to bring us the quality of love that will reform us. Queens.
2: Queens.
1: Do you have a question? Queens?
0: Hello, everyone. Rav said, now that when we were once together, my question, there's the records of the point in the heart of when we were once together, but then there was a shattering. And they're actually the records of what we were once together. Does that mean that we will only connect the points but not the bodies?
1: There are no bodies. There's the matter created by the Creator called a desire to feel pleasure. And you feel it with His light in the world of Ein Sof. after this vessel, the Malchut of the world of Insof, phase four that was created, was filled with the light of the Creator. It's filled in addition to an infinite goodness, that there is the one who does good, and he is higher than her, the lover, the bestower. And then it determined that she will never receive directly. Rather, it had a new goal to be like him, bestowing, loving, giving. And ever since then, the creation is developing toward that end. At the end of this process, we are here in this world made of the same substance of a desire to receive love and pleasure. And in it, there's a spark. We also feel ourselves existing in bodies. You're asking about the point. Does it have enough records? And what about the bodies, that we have no records from the time they were connected? Because there are no bodies. There's only a desire and an intention. The moment the reforming light will work on the inner point inside of us, it will awaken in us the entire chain of records all the way back to Insof, until we stop being, we're not just connected bodies, we're going to become spiritual bodies. A spiritual body is a desire that can receive fully in its complete form the entire world desire the Creator created, but clothed, wrapped in a screen and reflected light.
0: So the hope for connection actually of bodies and humanity is not a correct hope.
1: Right, because as long as we are bodies that appear to us as each one pulling toward himself, that gives us, you know, what does this world show us with the bodies and nations and all the conflicts? Each one is just pulling the blanket to himself. That means that the shells stretch the time between what I have and what I want. And each one works to complete his deficiency by taking from his fellow men, as Baal Salam writes in The Essence of Religion and Its Purpose. And above us, we have the absolute good, the Creator. What about him? He doesn't have a deficiency, so he would not want to harm another in order to complete himself. When you receive such a correction from him, from the reforming light, then we too would want to only complete one another to be similar, then no, that would be the state of peace. Anything below that is not It's not peace, it's not whole.
0: There's a great difficulty here to deal with, even psychologically. On one hand, we can't engage with this content without a screen altogether to understand something, without creating more damage. That's what I heard from Rav now. That's what I understand from Baal HaSalam's words. On the other hand, we must engage in the dissemination of the wisdom of Kabbalah, so since that's the event. In the 10, I in the 10 feel that this frustration leads to me despairing from trying to understand, and I just go with the flow and let another lesson go by and let the text go through, or to reach a prayer. Those are the two states. But there's a third way that helped a lot of our friends to learn these contents. So I'm asking you as teachers, do you have an angle, a different angle, to deal with this difficulty, with this frustration? In the first part of the lesson today, Rav said that even the members of the kibbutz in the Negev who wanted rain, they prayed. Even if they know it or don't call it that, the very fact that he wanted something to happen, even if he doesn't have the Creator in his eyes, and the difference between them and us, seemingly between us, we can also be in every state, but to what we want to become, it's where we're searching how to develop the feeling in relation to the Creator. And our places of frustration are specifically those places where we discover that it's concealment, and from there we want to develop this feeling. So what we heard from Rav now is that all the attempts to find a solution and to reach peace in our world are futile. They won't they haven't succeeded and they won't succeed. So there will just be struggles, ascents and descents. Once the people of truth, sometimes the people of peace, sometimes the people of mercy will roll. Peace there will not be. Why? Probably has not come to this place to reach peace inside the his animalistic, beastly level. But he came here in order to reach what we say, he who makes peace in the heavens, meaning for him to be make peace on us. So we have to reach that state. Hence, humanity is in different stages of development. In relation to us, we are all in the same process. We have the same Rav. We have the same materials to study, the same lessons, the same workshops, the same meals. We received the privilege from above to be in a certain process. And in this process, each of us needs to know to find his place, how he can contribute maximally to this process. And that's a personal question altogether. If by me praying now more than everyone, I don't know if I can compare. If I'm constantly in prayer, by that I'm advancing the whole world clean much more than someone who's on the stage and explains a few things. Maybe by me, I see friends here, you know, cleaning up the building or preparing a meal for us. They're preparing the hummus that we're going to go down and eat. Or the friends in the World Kli who are translating something or doing much more than the puppet that's sitting here on the stage and is explaining something. Meaning we need and we have the opportunity for each and every one of us to do the maximum that one can in the dissemination of the wisdom internally and externally. So there's room for prayer here, where each of us will find his suitable place. Women Mac 167.
1: Hello, dear teachers. Question from a friend. What is truth in our work? Oh, and truth in our work. We don't have truth. We have a desire to receive, and in it a point in the heart, and if it will develop, it will bring us to the truth, the higher truth, the upper truth. It's the quality of the Creator to bestow. When we have bestowal between the created beings and the Creator, we reach the true reality, the world of Ein Sof. The Creator bestows all the goodness on the created being, and the created being comes to a place where he can return love to him. That's the upper truth. In the article here, he paints this picture where each individual has the quality of bestowal as a machine with cogwheels that is operating perfectly. We need to reach that out of our own awareness and free choice, a desire to be like that on top of the revelation that we are diametrically opposite. Each one feels himself as a soul ruler in the world where others are used to give him pleasure. That's the original nature from the shattering, and we need to correct that. So if I was given a point that brought me to Nebuchadnezzar, to Rav, to Maiten, from it, I need to look for how to live what Rav Ash explains, what Rav explains. I have friends around me, and I need to try to think a bit more about them in place of myself. That's the whole Torah, to transfer another ounce, the next moment of attention, from me to them. That's how I go in this formula for the advancement called from love of the Creator, the created being, to love of the Creator. There's no kernel of truth but that, and there's no direction for development but that. So love of friends in the 10 is the first step. If you're insisting on that, you can grow to in the direction of the complete truth.
2: Bu barış özlemi nasıl uyanır ve bu eksikliğe nasıl gelinir?
0: How do we awaken the yearning for peace and how do we reach that deficiency?
3: Adam nimtza efo shehalev shelo nimtza.
0: A person is where his heart is. And we are supposed to constantly be with our heart in the ten. Maybe we'll take everything we're studying and ask ourselves whether in the ten we're succeeding to realize this, to implement it. Is there peace between us? Is there constant prayer between us? Is there constant gratitude between us? Gratitude or a constant request? What's happening inside our ten? There's no doubt that when once that gets stabilized and there'll be as much dynamics before our eyes about this, then the one force that can change reality will be revealed that can truly bring peace to the world. You can listen to the news, you can be involved in everything that's happening on the outside. That's a puppet game where you're playing with those same forces that Baal HaSulam explained to us, meaning those forces are playing in us. As it's written, the heart of ministers and kings is in the hands of the Lord. And the world will never have peace. It'll only have wars. The only place that can change reality is each of us should concentrate on their ten to find the Creator within it. That will make the true change in the world. And the world won't even understand how it's happening. And it's not. It doesn't matter. Yes, Yehuda.
1: In the article, Baal HaSulam speaks of peace. People of peace and people of justice. If we bring it to today's language, I understand this to be like left and right. You see it everywhere in the world. My question is, in the end, in the article, Baal HaSulam shows us that the game between the left and the right is a zero-sum game. We'll always go back to the will to receive, and this entire game is happening on the lower level of the will to receive, and we have to rise higher. It's not left and right, but rather down and up. My question is, in ascending up, meaning from the will to receive to the Creator, what's the first degree that we can, which we can come out from below up? Is it the understanding of the truth, as we discussed earlier, or the place of truth? Owen, first of all, I wouldn't position it as left and right. Maybe I don't grasp this analysis all the way. Maybe what's defined as left today will be defined as right tomorrow, as human opinion keeps changing. I would attach myself to his concepts without adding my own personal interpretation of certain reality, the certain country, and the political climate, and so on and so forth. Rav told us in the lesson that we saw that there's a difference between the external expression of a person's tendency toward the justice, mercy, truth, and peace, and the inner engine. He says, what motivates him? What motivates him? As long as we are in order to receive, all the external expressions that I will see, and others that will look at me, one who has a tendency for mercy, for justice, for truth and peace, it still sits on the basis of in order to receive. And it's destructive in and of itself, even before that form of expression, one, the first, the second, the third, or the fourth. So how do we rise from it? We rise in the direction of the higher truth and the upper peace, from recognizing that there is a developmental goal that we share as created beings and as a human. The purpose is not to live in peace with the others, but in peace with my roots. That state that we learn about in the preface to the Wisdom of Kabbalah, of a vessel created by the light, and is able to detect that the light has this exalted quality, and he takes it upon himself to resemble the light, that never changes. That's the situation. And every time I don't understand life or what's happening around me, I have to go back to this picture. That's the upper law. That's the general direction of development and creation. If I wish to rise to some extent, it's only with my qualities in the direction of the light. And the force that can make such a change in me is the force of the Creator. He created me opposite to Him. He can create me similar to Him if I will bring my desire to it, my scrutiny. So the Creator gave both of us this inner attraction to it. Even if we don't understand it or feel it, it's to that. Because nothing else actually exists that is truth in reality. Only to resemble the light. And the place where that movement begins, as you said, upwards, is in your connection to your 10. Out of creation, concentrates, shrinks into your 10. There's nothing else with which you can work to bring about change, to bring about a greater influence of the light. The light will develop all the created beings anyways, but that's in the steamroller of evolution. If I wish to accelerate and rise up, it's only by compressing myself into these friends in the tent. There's no other action that brings me closer to being compatible with this permanent force, which is all love and bestowal. Of course, there are other expressions for it, as we heard today, that we need what's between us, we need to pass it on to the other created beings. It's not ours. Nebaruch is the corrected state of all created beings, so everyone will be in love and complete one another in loving embrace, as we need to live between us. We have to do that too. But it all begins with this nuclear, spiritual nuclear reactor between us. Otherwise, what will we give them?
3: Amigos, una pregunta de una amiga. ¿Cómo sabemos que hemos
0: a question from a friend?
3: Para podernos acercar a esas grandes vacías.
0: How can you know that we put a truth screen on in order to come close to the great vessels of peace and truth out of the quality of mercy? Rav said in the first lesson that when he looks at the relationships that he has with the Creator, that he has to serve the Creator, that's his reward. Each of us needs to know that already. Let's see clip number one.
1: That's the topic of the article, meaning how to build an ideal society. Because in nature has all the means for it, all the basis for it, the foundation, the forces, it's all there. We just need to find it, because nature is perfect, it's whole. And the more we learn about it, we see that it's perfect. There's completion, complementary relationships, balance, all the parts in nature. Nothing was created for nothing. The more we investigate it, we see it's something huge, tremendous, infinite depth. And if we can't see it, then we can't see it. And we think that something is redundant or something is something doesn't fit quite right. It just points to our own flaw. We all judge according to our own flaws. So how do we build a good society? I'm not talking about spiritual life, something above the clouds. Here, on the face of the planet. Ultimately, our life here keeps rolling in such a way that obligates us to know, to get to know the root of the soul of each and every one here. Otherwise, we will never be able to reach this complementary relationship. If I will understand all the people, I'll understand why they need to be next to me. Why, when they feel good, I will feel good. Why I shouldn't devour them and they shouldn't devour me, so on and so forth. I come to wholeness on the condition that I understand the basis of each one, the nature of each one, the depth of their character and all their inner states and all their incarnations. In short, for me to see all of reality. That's the condition, ultimately, that I can build a successful life on top of this planet Earth in 7 years. That's how it was organized, that I won't be able to build it correctly, and my life becomes worse than death unless I will know all the worlds and all the souls and all the interconnection between us and the nature of each and every one. Because to reach this equal distribution, equal demand from each and everyone, how much to receive and how much to give to each and everyone, which is what human society is doing, we can't reach that, this just relationship, unless we know the nature of each one inside, transparently. I see the person. I see not only where did he come from and what does he feel like, but also today, right now, his current state. You can turn to him. Can I demand from him? Yes, no. How much does he want? How much can he give to society? And from that, we can set up laws, normal laws, just laws. No one will come and demand and argue because it will be clear to everyone. And no one will have a doubt that he's being treated justly. And that he needs to contribute such and such to the society justly.
0: Yes, Rav, told us now, as us seeing all of reality is the condition for us to eventually build a successful life on earth. So we want that successful life, and amongst all other things, we also have meals together. And in the meals, usually it was always customary that the first part of the meal is a silent time. What does it mean, a silent time? It's that first 15 minutes of the meal where a person sits down, concentrates, as we're used to, concentrate on the right intention. We go towards a very big pleasure. There's a lot to think about. There's plenty to concentrate about. It's also the time of pass me the salt, pass me the pepper, a plate, where's the hummus? You can

0: חברים יקרים, בחלק הראשון של השיעור נלמד משיעור של הרב מתאריך.
1: Dear friends, we will learn in the first part of the lesson, a lesson of Rav's from the 11th of June 2002. The lesson is based on the article, What is there is none as holy as the Lord, for there is none besides you in the work. It is article number 26 from 1990 of Rabash. We'll read the article in the 10 for 26, for 33 minutes, please. What is, there is none as holy as the Lord, for there is none besides you in the work. The Zohar says, if a woman inseminates, she delivers a male child. Rabbi Yehuda started, there is none as holy as the Lord, for there is none besides you, and there is no rock like our God. This verse is perplexing. It is written, there is none as holy as the Lord. This implies that there is another one who is holy, though a little worse than the Creator. Also, there is no rock like our God, implies that there is another rock, but is a little worse than the Creator. He replies that there are many holy ones. There are holy ones above, meaning angels, and Israel are also holy, but there are none as holy as the Creator. And what is the reason? For there is none else, for there is none besides you. Rather, the holiness of the Creator is without their holiness, of the angels and of Israel, for he does not need their holiness. However, they are not holy without you. And there is no rock like our God, means that the Creator forms a form within a form, meaning the form of the Ubar, the embryo, within the form of its mother. We should understand the connection between if a woman inseminates, she delivers a male child, and the verse, there is none as holy as the Lord, and there is no rock like our God. Also, how did you think of saying that the people of Israel impart kedusha, holiness, upon the Creator, for which the text should tell us there is none as holy as the Lord? And also, what is the meaning in the work that he interprets, there is no rock like our God, as the Creator forming a form within a form? It is known that the order of the work is that we must achieve dvekut, adhesion, with the Creator. As it is written, you will be holy, for I am holy. This means that as the Creator is holy and separated from reception, for the Creator only bestows and does not receive, we must also be holy and separated from reception. And all our actions must be only in order to bestow upon the Creator. However, since we were born with a nature of self-reception, how can we be rewarded with kedusha and be separated from self-love? This quality of the will to receive for oneself is called evil inclination. And our sages said about it, the Creator said, I have created the evil inclination, I have created the Torah as a spice. In other words, by engaging in Torah and mitzvot, Torah and commandments, in order to achieve lishma for her sake, the light in the Torah will reform him. This means that he will emerge from the governance of evil and will do good. That is, he will be able to do good deeds, which are called acts of bestowal. It therefore follows that only man's actions, when he engages in Torah and mitzvot, cause him to be rewarded with kedusha, meaning to be holy and separated from acts of self-reception, and will be in a state of, as he is merciful, so you are merciful, regarded as equivalents of form. This is called, you will be holy, for I am holy. It therefore follows that a person has been rewarded with kedusha by himself. As our sages said, if I am not for me, who is for me? That is, According to the sorrow, so is the reward. This means that according to the labor that one gives in order to be awarded with a reward, to that extent he is rewarded. As our sages said, he who comes to purify is aided. Therefore, this means that the Creator does not give assistance from above, meaning Ktusha from above, before a person gives Ktusha from below. That is, when a person sanctifies himself and comes to purify, the Creator can give him Ktusha from above. It therefore follows that the Creator cannot give Ktusha from above until the creatures give Ktusha from below. Now we can interpret what we asked about how the Zohar answers the question, "There is none as holy as the Lord," implying that there is another one who is holy, but is a little worse than the Creator. He replies that the fact that it is written, "There is none as holy as the Lord," is because there is none besides you. However, the Kedusha of the Creator is without the Kedusha, for he does not need the Kedusha. However, they are not holy without you.
2: And we asked, how can you think of saying that the Creator takes the holiness that he has from below, from Israel? Can we say this? However, when it concerns the work, although it is implied in all the places in the words of our sages that the fact that the Creator gave holiness to the people of Israel is because he needed them, hence first there must be an awakening on the part of man, meaning that he should have a desire for holiness, and then the Creator can give holiness. It follows that the Creator needs the holiness from below, and then he can give them holiness. The Zohar tells us about this, quote, "There is none as holy as the Lord," end quote. This means that man has no holiness at all, meaning that the holiness that the Creator gives, he does not need man's holiness. In other words, first, a person should be in the form of he who comes to purify, and then the Creator can give him holiness. He says about this, quote, "For there is none besides you," end quote. For there is no one to assist you to give of their holiness, meaning that they will give you holiness from below, since there is none besides you. There is no other force in the world but the Creator. In other words, we must believe in private providence. As it is written, "I believe in complete faith that the Creator, blessed be his name, creates and leads all creations, and he alone does, is doing, and will do all deeds." This means that after a person has done good deeds, by which he will be rewarded with holiness, with being holy, meaning that all his actions will be only to bestow, it implies that it's as if man helps the Creator. The Zohar says about this, quote, "For there is none besides you," end quote. The Creator does everything, and he does not need man's holiness to help him. Instead, quote, "He alone does, is doing, and will do all the deeds," end quote. And man has no part in this. Thus, what is the meaning of "he who comes to purify is aided"? It seems as though man does act. We should interpret that this means that man must believe that now he has come to purify, and not before. This action, when a person comes now to purify, comes from the assistance from above. In other words, previously there was an awakening from above, which gave him a desire and yearning to come purify and sanctify himself. It follows that his coming to be purified is not by man's power, but rather this comes from above. In this way, we should interpret what our sages said. Quote, Ben-Hehe says, the reward is according to the sorrow, end quote. This means that to the extent of the sorrow that a person suffers while observing Torah and commandments, so will his reward increase. This implies that a person does do something, and for doing it, he is rewarded. However, this too we should interpret in the above manner, that man must believe that the sorrow and labor that a person has in feeling that he is far from adhesion with the Creator, that he is immersed in self-love, this sorrow is called reward. In other words, the Creator gave him an awakening, not to want to remain in the state of the general public, who go with the flow of the world and do not reflect on what makes them higher in degree than any other animal. That is, they feed on the same things that animals feed on, and do not feel that they were created in God's image, meaning that they have any connection to godliness, and that they must receive nourishment from spirituality, which is suitable for the speaking level and not for the animate level.
1: This is a reward. That is, the labor and sorrow that they feel is that actual reward that the Creator gives them. We should not think that this is labor that comes by itself when a person exerts. Rather, this is a reward that the Creator calls them to the work of the Creator, whereas others He does not call. Thus, along with the sorrow and suffering they feel, they should be happy that the Creator wants to connect with them. According to the above, we should interpret, according to the sorrow, so is the reward. Meaning, to what extent should one appreciate the Creator rewarding him? The answer is that according to the sorrow and labor he can feel from being far from the Creator, this is the measure of the reward. This means that when we want to know how much was the profit of the reward, a person should evaluate how much suffering and sorrow he had from being far from the work of the Creator. This is the measure of the reward. In other words, it is impossible to appreciate the lack of spirituality before one feels the importance of spirituality. To the extent of the importance of spirituality, to that extent, a person can feel the need for it. It follows that the sensation of the lack is already a reward. Hence, we should

0: For this reason, we must not say that what a person comes to purify is work that comes from a person. Rather, the Creator gave him a thought and desire to come and purify. It follows that this is not out of man's work that we can say that the Kedusha that the Creator has given him, Kedusha from above, the person helped him too. Rather, there is none besides you. As in the words of the Zohar, the Creator does not need any Kedusha of theirs, meaning of the lower ones, but He does everything. In this manner, we should interpret the words of our sages about the verse, "And now leave me alone." Rashi interpreted that we still did not hear that Moses prayed for them, and he says, "And now leave me alone." However, here he opened for him an opening and notified him that the matter was up to him, that if he prayed for them, he would not destroy them. We should interpret the words of our sages who said, "Here he opened for him an opening and notified him that the matter was up to him, that if he prayed for them, he would not destroy them." It means that the Creator notified him, meaning gave him a desire to pray for Israel, that he will forgive them the sin of the calf. It follows that the fact that the Creator told him to pray means that he gave him the strength to pray. That is, unless the Creator gives the strength to pray, a person cannot pray. It therefore follows that the fact that a person prays to the Creator to forgive his sins, that too comes from the Creator. For the Creator gives him the strength and desire to pray. It follows that the Creator does everything. In other words, even when a person prays to the Creator to forgive his sins, they implied about this too. There is none as holy as the Lord, since there is none besides you to have the power of Kedusha. Rather, everything comes from the Creator. However, we must not
1: forget that although we say that everything comes from the Creator, a person should say, "If I am not for me, who is for me?" Rather, everything depends on the acts of people. And although this is in contradiction to the above said, we must believe that it is so, as the Rambam says. According to the above, we should interpret what is said on Shabbat in the song, "Anyone who sanctifies the seventh properly, anyone who observes Shabbat according to the law, so as not to desecrate it, his reward is great according to his work." And this is difficult to understand, seemingly. What is the novelty in saying his reward is great according to his work? This is a straightforward matter. It is customary that one is paid according to the value of one's work. So, what is he telling us by saying that his reward is great according to his work? Can it be otherwise? If he had said that one who observes the Torah and commandments, even though he works a little, will receive a great reward, if it were so, then it would have been a novelty to hear. But if he does not receive reward more than he works, this is natural, and so it is incorporeality. However, the novelty is that when the Shabbat comes, when a person is rewarded with the quality of Shabbat, he feels the truth, that the work itself is the reward that the Creator gives to the person, meaning that he gives a person a thought and desire to observe the Torah and commandments and to come to purify himself. As it is written, "He who comes to purify." The question is, why did he come to purify now, at this time, and not before? However, when a person receives assistance from above, the person comes to purify, and not before. It follows that the meaning of His reward is great.

0: according to his work, is that the fact that a person works and labors in Torah and commandments is his reward. It turns out that if he works a lot, this is the reward that the Creator has given him. That is, he gave the thought and desire to do the holy work. Thus, this is not as it is in corporeality, where to the extent that a person works, any worker receives a salary, meaning a reward in return for his work. Rather, here the innovation is that the reward is the work. Accordingly, the meaning of his reward is great is that how much is the reward? There is no matter here of giving him more reward or less reward. This can be said when a person works in order to receive reward in return for his work, where the matter of surplus and deficit applies. But if the reward is the work itself, there is no issue of being rewarded for the work. Therefore, to imply this, he says, his reward is great, specifically according to his work, since only the work is the reward. And by this we should interpret what is written, quote, "You shall not add to the thing which I command you, nor will you take away from it, to keep the commandments of the Lord your God that I command you," end quote. In the work we should interpret what he says. We understand, nor will you take away, but why is it forbidden to add? In the work we should interpret that if a person wants to receive more reward, his way can be by adding more Torah and commandments. But rather, do not add and do not take away, since the reward is the work itself that the Creator gives to a person, a place to serve the King. And that power is the reward. Hence, there is the intimation, do not add and do not take away, meaning that it is impossible to add more, to receive more reward. But that this is precise, meaning the work and the reward are as two drops of water.
1: This is so particularly in the work. That is, when a person wants to work on the path of truth, which is work in order to bestow, although the literal meaning pertains to practical mitzvot, that is, that in practice it means you should not add or take away, but in terms of the intention, meaning when a person works in order to bestow, there is also the matter of do not add. In other words, it is impossible to add to the reward more than he works, since what he wants to receive more from the work is that he wants a reward. Meaning that besides the work, he will be given a reward. It follows that he is working lolishma, not for her sake. But as said above, the reward and the work are equal, and it is impossible to receive more reward, but only according to the work. According to the above, we should interpret what the Zohar explains about the verse, "There is no rock like our God." It means that the Creator forms a form within a form, meaning the form of the ubar, the embryo, within the form of its mother. What is forms a form within a form in the work? It is that a person sanctifies himself, meaning wants to work in order to bestow. This kdusha does not come from man, so that man helps the Creator in any way, for the Creator to impart kdusha upon him. As it is written, "He who comes to purify is aided." Rather, the Creator does everything, for he alone does his doing and will do all the deeds. This is the meaning of what is written, "forms a form within a form," meaning the form of the ubar within the form of its mother. This means that the form of the mother is the basis, and with this form the man is born. This is called the form of its mother. Afterward, when a person begins the work and wants to walk on the path of bestowal, he begins with the first degree of kedusha. It is known that there are three discernments called 1. Ibur, 2. Yanika, 3. Mochin. The first beginning, when a person enters the Kedusha, is the Ubar. This is the meaning of the Creator forming a form of bestowal within the previous form, which is the Mother, who is called vessels of reception. In the vessels of reception, the man is born. Afterward, the man shifts to Kedusha, which is that all his actions are for the sake of the Creator. Thus, who gave him the vessels of bestowal? It is as we learn that Aviyut, the thickness or coarseness of Keter, is called Aviyut de Shoresh, and it is called Aviyut of the Ubar. The Shoresh, the root, is the Creator, whose desire is to do good to His creations. When a person receives the first quality of Kedusha, he receives vessels of bestowal, meaning he can aim to bestow in vessels of bestowal. This is called that the Creator forms a form, meaning the form of bestowal, which is that He gives him the power to be able to bestow within the form of his Mother, who is the previous state, before he came to connect with the Kedusha. The previous state is called Mother, and the next state is called Ibur. After the Ubar, there is birth, until the newborn grows and through corrections becomes Gadol, a big or grown up, regarded as having been rewarded with Mochin of Kedusha. We should interpret Ubar from the word Over, passing, which is the first state when he passes from using the vessels of reception into the degree of Kedusha, where he uses only kelim, vessels that can aim to bestow. Otherwise, the kelim are not used.
0: It follows that ibur is the most important. As in corporeality, when a woman conceives, she is certain to also deliver. Thus, all the concern is for the woman to conceive. Afterwards, the woman will usually deliver too. However, sometimes there are exceptions, and the woman has a miscarriage due to some flaw. Likewise, in the work, the main thing that is hard for us is to enter the ubal, the embryo, meaning that the will to receive will receive within it a different state, a different desire, rather, called the desire to bestow. When a person is rewarded with the state of ubal, embryo, meaning that within the desire to receive enters a desire to bestow, this is considered that the Creator forms a form within a form. And we should understand this wonder of fashioning a form within a form. According to what we interpreted, this is a great novelty, a true miracle. Since it is against nature, for only the Creator can change nature. And this is out of man's hands. This is the novelty, that the Creator forms the form of bestowal within the form of the Mother, which is the form of reception. This is called the holiness that the Creator gives. And it is said, quote, "There is none as holy as the Lord, for there is none besides you," end quote. As there is no one in the world who can change nature and make within the vessel that comes to a person by nature the desire to receive, that it will later have a different nature called the desire to bestow. This is the entire innovation of fashioning a form within a form. And now we should interpret the meaning of the proximity of, quote, "If a woman inseminates, she delivers a male child," end quote. Now, Biuda started with what is written, quote, "There is none as holy as the Lord, for there is none besides you," end quote. It is known that sowing is like, for instance, taking wheat or barley and so forth and placing them in the ground until they decay. Afterwards, the grain that we need comes out of them. In the work, a woman is considered the one who works, the one who should deliver. For this reason, if the woman who is a female, meaning a vessel of reception, if one sows the quality of a woman, meaning female, which is the will to receive, in the ground to decay, this will later yield a male. In other words, if a person sows his female in the ground, meaning the vessels of reception, it will yield vessels of bestowal, called male. And if the male inseminates first, sows first, meaning that he wants the vessels of bestowal in him to decay in the earth, meaning that when he engages in Torah and commandments, his intention is that by bestowing and engaging in Torah and commandments, his aim is for the acts of bestowal to come into the earth and decay, then she delivers a female. That is, his will to receive then grows. And this is the meaning of delivering a female. In other words, the acts of bestowal will bring him self-benefit, called female. We will now continue to the recorded lesson from June 11th, 2002.
1: We read the article from Volume 2 of Shlavei HaSulam, the Tazria portion. What is there is none as holy as the Lord, for there is none besides you in the work. We hear that there are several actions a person needs to perform during the period of preparation, and afterward upon entering spirituality, where there are also the stages of birth, conception, ibur, nursing, yenika, and adulthood, mochin, that is states of smallness and greatness, infancy and adulthood, katnut and gadlut. Even during the preparation period, there are various kinds of work. When a person's already in spirituality, in the perception of godliness, he also goes through several stages. They're called the 24 hours of the spiritual day, afterward the days of the week, the Sabbath, the months, the new moons, and the various festivals, that is, appointed times, which are special spiritual states. A person needs to work with them and engage in them. In part 12 of the study of the Ten Sefirot, we study prayer and how it is divided continuously throughout the 24 hours of the day. Sleep is not even really sleep, rather it's a special preparation for the next stage, and in it there is much work in every state. In other words, all the states discussed in spirituality are states in which a person seemingly must make an even greater effort to carry out certain corrections, as we learn, unique corrections, as we say, or maybe something similar, but here it's written differently. What is there is none holy as the Lord, for there is none besides you in the work. It means that all the work is done by the Lord, by the Creator. The Lord performs the work. It is His work. So what's left for a person to do? If everything's done by the Creator, so what is left for the person? The person needs to reach a realization that indeed there is none holy as the Lord, and that there is no one besides the Creator who performs all the actions, who does everything, plans everything, and that the beginning, the execution, and the outcome all belong to Him. All of our work, all the efforts we need to make are only to feel what's truly happening to us, and to feel it as correctly as possible. Indeed, We also learn that all the degrees, that is all our states, from our present state until the future, even until the end of correction, and the future is even beyond that. All of these states already exist. We're already in them. They are existing states. We simply have to pass from one state to the next, from one state to another. We can only do so through the force of this movement called the light, which corrects and fills us. At every stage, it corrects and fills us. That's what advancement, that means that we are advancing. This light, of course, performs its actions upon us entirely without our intervention. Even the request for the light to come and correct us becomes depicted in us as a special request that we ourselves could never have created, because we do not know what the light is, what to be drawn to, what to yearn for, or what to attain. However, everything a person needs to do is to pay attention to what is happening within him, what the Creator wants from him, and what the Creator is doing to him at this very moment. In other words, he simply must become sensitive to his contact with godliness. The moment a person senses a state, that state changes. He's already felt it, absorbed it, accepted it upon himself. That state has become his. And then, now, afterward, he once again sharpens his senses in order to attain equivalence of form and feel the next state. And that's how it is from one state to the next. And even in that, of course, there is the Creator's act upon the person. However, the person depends on trying to awaken a certain yearning. I would say to realize the yearning that the Creator gives him, or to become aware of the yearning that he receives from above. This is how he progresses. Accordingly, we learn that all these states, birth, conception, nursing, and adulthood, they're certainly states that are executed by the Upper One. The preparation that a person needs to make is simply to become sensitive to them, to be ready for the action that the Creator performs. This is what it means, that corresponding to the Kedusha, the holiness that comes from above, a person must prepare his own Kedusha, his own holiness from below. Yes.
0: How is it that during the act, if a person knows that it's the Creator acting, how does it not paralyze the person? He says here that the work itself is the reward. How is that? If a person does something, it's because he wants to receive some kind of reward.
1: A person who is in the perception of godliness understands that this itself is the reward, that there is no greater reward.
0: So what to do the next moment?
1: In the next moment, there is only one thing to do, to become even more united, to sharpen one's senses even further, to attain even greater inner sensitivity in one's contact with the Creator. This search this connection, this discovery of contact, when they give it to a person, it's given by increasing the illumination upon him. That is the reward. We need to understand that progressing to the end of correction, even though it includes within itself all kinds of alternating states of light and darkness, but the progress itself is the reward that a person is brought to this process, that he is given a lack and is given an ability to realize that lack. How could that not be considered a reward? Punishment is when one is not given this treatment, so to speak, that is seemingly left alone, not attended to, so that he feels kind of a delay. For such a person, that is the punishment. There's no greater punishment needed. My God, why have you forsaken me? That is the punishment. We're talking about people who yearn for godliness, who truly are, as it is written, Jews, that is, the descendants of Abraham, Isaac, and Jacob. How was Abraham distinguished from all the other people? By becoming a Kabbalist, by recognizing his Creator and wanting to unite with him. That is what distinguished him from those Persians. In other words, our nation is not defined by some unique biological genes, but because they were Kabbalists, a group of Kabbalists that became differentiated from among the Persian people. And that is how they came to be called. And they themselves began calling themselves Jews, from Yehudim, or Hebrews, or Ivrim. Jews, Yehudim, are those who seek unity, Yehud. And Ivrim, Hebrews, are those who come over the barrier, the Machsom. That is our nation. The moment one falls from the degree of a Kabbalist, one is called a Gentile. That is all. So, one who is in this process receives everything that happens to him as a reward. Why would there be anything beyond that? Yes?
0: Disconnection too? If there's disconnection, it comes from him. So this we also need.
1: Disconnection also comes from the Creator, certainly. Like everything else, it comes from him. But disconnection is received as punishment. What does that mean? You're already touching on something else. How should a person respond to such a state? A person should, so to speak, bless the good just as he blesses the bad, and the bad just as he blesses the good. That's a different matter. But disconnection from godliness, or maybe not from godliness itself, but from progress, from the ability to progress, that is, from the ability to attain equivalence of form with the Creator, that is truly the only punishment that exists in reality. For us, it becomes expressed even in the animal or corporeal level through greater troubles, more negative experiences, even if it affects our physical bodies. Every good comes from him. Every evil comes from his posterior, his backside, from concealment. You have a problem not with the concealment itself, but how you should accept it, how you should relate to it. Punishment is punishment, and there is no way around that. To the extent that you feel the concealment, to that extent you do not agree with it. That is all. It is possible to correct the concealment through the quality of chasadim, to the extent that a person detaches from his personal sensations, rises above them, desires only mercy, chafetz chesed, and thereby makes corrections and everything else. However you look at it, it's still a punishment. Anything less than the end of correction is ultimately a punishment. Isn't that clear? Yes.
0: If we say that everything comes from the Creator, including the yearning and everything that happens, it also comes from Him. So how can we talk about punishments at all? It's as if the person doesn't exist at all.
1: No. The fact that everything comes from the Creator does not erase the person. A person is the sensing element. What is a vessel? As we learned, the vessel is the desire to enjoy from the Creator. The Creator fills the vessel with His presence beyond the bare necessity, beyond what we learn in phase one of the four phases of direct light. All additional fulfillments come from feeling Him, from feeling the host, not from what He has prepared for me. So, the vessel is the one who feels the Creator's reality. Then the degree of concealment or the degree of revelation determines the degree of emptiness or fullness in the vessel. And when we learn that there are certain actions on behalf of the vessels through screens, discernments, and so forth, if we truly investigate the essence of those actions, we see that their essence is, first and foremost, to become aware of what is happening to me, who is doing this to me, why is he doing it, and what does he want from me? Once a person scrutinizes these things, the states change, improve, and they become other states, and so on. In other words, the person is not the one who performs the action, the Creator is the one who acts, but the person is the sensing element who must discern within his feelings what's truly happening to him. The moment he scrutinizes a state, the state changes. He scrutinizes the next stage, and it changes as well. The scrutiny of the state, what am I feeling, which includes what am I feeling, who is doing this for me, what purpose is he doing it for? This whole range of these perceptions is called the work of scrutiny and the correction of feeling. It is because we already exist in the world of infinity, the world of Ein Sof. We don't need to correct anything except this feeling. I only need to correct this dullness of my senses, that is all. And even that I do not actually correct. I only become aware each time that I'm in this state of dullness, and then it becomes scrutinized to the extent that I understand the negativity of that state, that I recognize the Creator's achoraim, posterior, it changes into His panim, His face, and so it continues. In other words, our only actions lie in our inner effort, in striving to find myself, Him, and the method as one. As Baal HaSulam writes in letters, in letter 64. This is the single point that I need to continually sharpen more and more, making it even clearer. If I make that effort, then that is my whole action. All that fog gradually disperses and disperses further until I discover that I truly am where I always was. Even beforehand, I am in the end of correction.
0: What does it mean to prepare in the feeling?
1: According to the correction of the vessels, there is afterward a filling. And that filling brings us the feeling of the Creator. The Creator fills the person. He dresses himself in the person. That is what the person feels.
0: What is the preparation for that?
1: The preparation for that is preparation of the feelings, preparing the vessels, that's all. Let's say I don't hear well, then I need to get a hearing aid. If I don't see well, I need glasses. If I don't taste well, so then maybe I need to clean my mouth or do something else. Maybe taste a little something sour or sweet, somehow to prepare my senses. If I'm not so much in consciousness, so I need to, if I'm not so aware, I need to have a cup of coffee or something like that. I need to become more sensitive. I need maybe to listen to some special music beforehand. There are all kinds of preparations, as we can see. Let's say you could cry in front of me and I'd laugh at you. Other times you might simply begin speaking and I'll already start crying because of what you're saying. Everything depends on the person's preparation. We already exist in the end of correction, in the highest possible state. However, because of the dullness of our senses, we feel only a tiny fraction of it. And even that in a distorted way, to the point that we complain about our lives. So all we need is to correct our senses. That's all. That's the work of correction. Student, can we say that preparation means developing a need for or a desire to feel?
0: Love. First of all, there needs to be necessity for that, of course. This is called the recognition of evil. And this too, how can I tell if the good thing is hidden, right? He talks about this. The son of the wealthy man is in a basement. He has nothing. Poor, given only a little bit of food sent down from above by they lower it into his basement, and he's in trouble. He curses his father. How cruel is the father, right, for making such a life for him? And then he's brought out to the street, and you show him that there is a different way to live also. And then he fully understands what kind of situation he's in, right? And it's us working through these different states. So he doesn't understand at all what's happening with him. That he's the absolute poorest person that could be. Until gradually he learns. What does it mean that he learns? He's sorrowful for 20 years. And then he's given some light in his basement, some fire, light. And then he begins to see that all this was done for him. Why was he in sorrow for 20 years? Because without that, less than that, he would not have been able to truly digest how much wealth he has now. The vessel needs to be compatible with the revelation. Yes.
1: We said that every state includes three things. One part is the feeling of the state itself, and then there's the question of why he is doing it, and then how to... What is he asking for me? How do we clarify that state? How do I scrutinize why he's doing this to me?
0: Question.
1: So how do I scrutinize how he's doing this to me? What does it mean to scrutinize that? What is we talking about here?
0: Well, you see that there are many people in the world who turn to the upper force, so to speak. Yes, I remember being in San Francisco. There you have these statues, Christian statues in the street, the Madonna with the baby, right? And these Mexican Christians, they come there and they kiss that statue. And I remember this out in the street, an American city, all modern, and you see actual idol worship, right? So, very nice. You have an example. I don't just travel for... Well, and in general, Baal Sulam also gives an example. Not the same, but the kibbutznikim, in the Negev, even though they don't know because, well, they have this request because they feel bad, but this request is a need in the heart, whether they want to or not. This is a plea to the Creator because He creates the state for them. Meaning people turn to Him, each and everyone, even, He says, even a little like lice or something, suffering, having nothing to eat, like a woodlouse or something. Her sorrow is also a plea to the Source, the Creator. The question is, how to turn to Him? This is the question, nothing else, right? From envy, or rather, from that woodlouse, and through to bigger animals and people, those who bow down to the statue, and all the way through to those kibbutzniks in the Negev, and those who truly pray as believing Jews, the inanimate of holiness, and through to those who truly want to turn to Him and to know who they're turning to, and their pleas also for a different need, meaning the essential difference, the profound difference in all those prayers, from that woodlouse through to the person who makes a plea for his own needs, meaning to have it good in this world and to have it good in the next world. These are pleas which are within the framework of this world. A person who begins to plead not to have it good in the next world, but rather there's some emotion there regarding the Creator Himself. It's a little bit of not for her sake and for her sake, lo lishma and lishma, together. This is already a purposeful, goal-oriented plea. Because truly addressing the Creator, we're not talking about the kibbutzniks who are praying that they have no rain. Just, that's their sorrow. Or even if a person just shouting to the Creator because he feels bad, he wants to feel good. We're talking about an address which will also be difficult to express with words, where if I ask corrections of Him to be like Him, this is also for myself, actually. This is also not lishma, not for her sake. Lishma is a feeling that we don't know how to express at all. How can I turn to Him in such a way where this request is completely detached from me, seemingly at least, right? Only in His direction, for His benefit. So all of our work is through these different kinds of relations with Him, ways to relate to Him, and we need to reach that kind of attitude, meaning a person needs to always be in me, the Creator, and the paths of the Torah, meaning the steps that I take through my scrutinies with regards to Him, that is called the Oraita, the Torah, or the light. And that's how I relate to Him. Yes, so these steps will always, instead of being directed towards me, they're more and more directed towards Him, to invert the direction. That is the work.
1: So this scrutiny really means that I examine my attitude, whether my appeal is detached from myself or...
0: Only the attitude, meaning I exist, this is easy for me to depict, and my desire for Him, this is also not such a big issue, although that does escape us sometimes, to grab onto Him. Maybe I'm grabbing some kind of image, which this is internally, something is telling me that this is the Creator, maybe. And that also changes constantly. It doesn't matter. We don't know what the Creator is, what form in the final kind of way we feel Him. But these two points, me and Him, I can somehow shape. Yes, in each and every state of mind, and the problem is that in each state I have these two points. How can I now transition to, well, check my attitude towards Him? That's to the extent that He how much is he for me, and to what, and how I would describe to myself that I would be

0: moving towards him, that's all. By that, I finish my scrutiny, and then I'm given the next state.
1: What you just described sounds like the direct light and the reflected light during the period of preparation, examining my attitude toward him according to his attitude toward me.
0: All right, if you describe it as direct light and reflected light and coupling by striking, fine. Yes. There you have... There it's a bit... Yes, you could say that it's one opposite the other. Let it be so for now. Meaning this is... It's not a mistake what you're saying. Yes.
1: In all the recent articles we've been studying, we see that in spirituality, the female aspect represents the actual desire to receive. We also say that what we need to do is specifically to correct a desire to receive and transform it into the desire to bestow. So if that's the case, then in corporeality, why aren't women sitting here studying in the morning lesson instead of the men, if it's supposed to correspond one-to-one?
0: You're saying if we're depicting the vessel that needs correction as a female, then why aren't there women sitting here instead of us? And we, God bless, could go home and
1: take care of the children.
0: That you didn't add, but yes. A woman is called a lack, a want, nekeva, from the word nekev. One who feels a lack for godliness and the Creator, specifically to become equal with him in form. He's called one who has a lack. He's called nekeva, female, a vessel worthy of reception and the correction and the reception of the light. And these vessels, as we talked about Abraham, they come mostly, most especially to his offspring. And not the women, mostly, but to the men. There are two degrees in this also. A woman is more tightly bound to reality. She's more bound to nature, and because of that, that's how she functions in this world. That's what dictates her desires. She can't exit that the way the man is, much more detached from reality, detached from nature. That's why he makes many more mistakes and errors in this world than women do. Women somehow, they hold themselves in this world in a much more realistic way, much more stable than men. That we can see. And so the lack for spirituality, it's not... It doesn't come according to gender, beastly gender, but... Rather, it arrives, it's to the extent that a person can, that the person is more worthy to rise above nature and yearn for divinity. And women, by the nature of their creation, they're not as worthy of that as the men. And so, men are obligated to engage in this work, and women aren't. A woman doesn't have to, but to the extent that she truly receives that need, then she's obligated to the correction. But how many are there who truly have a need for that? And so there's this examination. If you give a woman all the things that she needs to receive by nature, meaning a home, a husband, children, as we say, a woman is the home, right? As we say. If after all that she still yearns for godliness, then she really has that spark, that true spark. And if she seems to yearn for godliness, but she doesn't have these basic things, then she's simply looking for fulfillment through spirituality, for her corporeal needs, her natural needs. Why don't I go to examine a man in this way? Because a man doesn't have these desires to have a woman, home and children to the same extent that a woman has. He's detached from that. And so there's no such examination. We test the man in a different way. He has to be married. He has to have a family connected to the home. He has to work. There's no obligation for women to work. The home is her place of work by nature. You understand how she's tied to something different than the men. Also, you can ask, you can go to Social Security and so on and ask. It's according to the laws of the nation as well. In every nation, the man has to provide, the woman has to sit at home. Today, even in the 21st century, that is the attitude, because that is unchanging. That is nature, we understand it. And so we examine it, well, differently. If a man, after he has a trade, he works, he has a family, if after that he yearns for spirituality, then he has the right desire, truly for spirituality, probably. But you give him these things also, and not just any man at an age where he doesn't have any burden on his shoulders. So you have different tests for men and women according to their inner structure. And certainly I heard from the Rebbe, from Abash, that his second wife, indeed, according to her desire for spirituality, she can sit amongst his students and learn. This cannot be done for a different reason, that you can't mix together. It's a different kind of soul. It needs to be a different method. If we're studying seriously, right? If it's serious study and not just talks, right? In the beginning of the... But certainly, yes. If there's a desire, then a woman can... Also, and this is a problem. The Rebbe also had his eldest daughter. She passed away at a relatively young age. She wanted so much that Baal HaSulam himself gave her lessons while she wasn't yet married. And the Rebbe married her off to his student, Yitzhak Agassi. Just Iraqi guy, very powerful, very strong. He was the Rebbe's best student. And they both passed away at a young age. They left two children, orphaned, and they passed away before me, before I came to the Rebbe. So he says, Dad, father, meaning Baal HaSulam, you studied, she learned, and the moment she became pregnant, the desire disappeared. As it's written, a woman who gets pregnant, all of her thoughts are about the child. That's it. And then completely, he said, it's a wonder. Together, meaning he and Baal HaSulam, they looked at her and they saw that the desire vanished completely. And that is nature. And that's why you check. Meaning this is one of the examinations. That's an example. So that's how you check the woman. If she has everything that she deserves by nature, and with all that, she still yearns for the Creator, then yes. We also have such women in our group. We have, you see. Many women who seem to have all the minimal things that a woman needs to have, they're still drawn to this. Many. Today, certainly, this is a new phenomenon. They're drawn to it. Well, this we have a group here and all the... There are many other reasons for this situation, seemingly artificial, could be, you could say. But however it may be, it exists. Meaning maybe it's not truly her desire itself, but she awakens because of the society. Well, by that, she awakens more the development of the point in the heart until it begins to burn by itself, that point. But we see that, yes, this exists. But the method, even, when a woman has this desire, the method is still different method.
2: Let's share
3: impressions from the lesson and what we're going to take to implement in the 10-6 minutes.
1: We heard many things. One of the things that I grasped was that Rav said that I need to correct some of the dullness of my senses. That everything that is the correction of the dullness of our senses until the end of correction.
3: I wrote that the preparation a person needs to do is just to be sensitive for this, to be ready for that action that the Creator is performing. That's called that against the Kedusha from above, a person needs to prepare his Kedusha from below. The Creator is performing actions on us all the time. He wants us to bring us closer, and sometimes we, like a fly, we're just moving him so he doesn't annoy us. We should pay attention to how he operates and brings us closer.
1: And that all of our work is scrutiny, and also I heard connection. And also not to ignore a fly, that there should be this connection. There needs to be the correction of the dullness of the senses, as Eyal said.
3: One thing that is similar, that we build from one each and every person, the question is what we want to build.
4: In truth, the article caught me such a way I can't let go of it. There's an entire portion of the article what is none is holy is the Creator because there is none but you in the work, and takes nouns besides him and he takes it apart. Exactly how it happens, and he writes that the sorrow and the exertion that he has, a person has, because he's remote from the Creator and he's immersed in self-love, this sorrow is called a reward. Then he explains that all these revelations of being distant from the Creator, this is specifically is the reward. He writes about the exertion and the sorrow. That's actual reward that he's giving them, and not to think that this is some exertion that comes from man himself, that he exerts, rather it's the reward from the Creator, because he calls on them to work for the Creator, and he doesn't call others. And together with the sorrow and suffering that they feel, they need to be in joy because the Creator wants to connect with them.
5: Good.
3: They've mentioned already that we have to pay attention to what's happening with the person, what the Creator wants from him. And Rav mentioned that even envy has a request, a deficiency, a prayer, when he doesn't have what to eat. And then the continuation is that a person needs to prepare his part for this holiness. Meaning the other half of the story is that a person cannot do this without the 10. All the preparation work is with the 10.
4: What's happening to me? Who's doing it to me? Why is it doing it to me?
3: Rav spoke about the longing, so he said it depends on a person to perform a certain longing, a yearning, that the Creator gives him, or to be aware that the yearning

0: the attitude of the Creator is all of reality. It's not something above me, up in the air. My friends in the outside world, everything I run into in life is a scrutiny relative to the Creator. Why is it happening? That's how does it happen? That's if that you have to be develop sensitivity.
1: The words of the head of the ten, we have to sharpen one's inner senses to be in contact with the Creator. This search and this connection, when you give this to a person, that also is given by taking this the bad on him, which is the reward. He needs to pay attention to what the Creator wants from him, what the Creator is doing to him right now. We need to be sensitive to one's contact with the Godness. And Itai writes, we need to make an effort to pay attention to the Creator, to be sensitive to the contact with the Godliness. Through those efforts, we
0: we'll go to the next part of the Creator of the lesson, and before that, we'll sing a song.

0: השיעור מבוסס על מאמרים מהספר כתבי בעל הסולם. את הספר ניתן לרכוש באתר קבלה לעם kab.co.il או לסרוק את הקוד שמופיע על המסך.
1: שלום חברים יקרים, אנחנו ממשיכים את הלימוד של מאמר.
2: Hello dear friends, we're continuing with the study of the article Peace in the World

0: Whoever has the writings of Baal HaSulam, you'll find the article in there. And the rest of us can look at the study material link. We're under the heading, The Hope of Peace. Again, peace in the world with the heading, Hopes for Peace. Soon we will explain or remind ourselves of what we studied in the last few lessons. We're in advanced developing stages of the article, a very meaningful article from Baal HaSulam. But before that, we'll open with clip number 5 and let Rav guide us into the correct study of the article. Clip 5, please.
1: It says the following. In other words, how do we get along in life? I'm facing the light with my nature, the will to receive. How can I be content with life? To fill myself, how can I fill myself? We are in human society because we speak of life in this world, but according to the laws that we talk about in this world, we need to learn about the spiritual laws. You need to know, in order to know what's happening in this world, we need to know what's happening in spirituality. That's the origin of all the laws. Our world is managed by all these forces operating from above. Our world is an outcome, a result. Nothing is happening here ever. Look, we're here. This is the barrier. This is this world. It's called branches. And this is the upper world. This is called roots. And each root works on a branch of its own. And these are branches, the branches of in our world, and there are only results, outcomes. And here is the action, the decision. And here is the outcome, the result. That's how it is. And when we advance and we wish to reach from our world, to reach some change in our world, let's say I feel so bad in life, I have to change something, I have to do something, I feel like everything is running in the worst possible way, and then problems and trouble and disasters, life forces me to change, so I'm trying to make all sorts of changes in this world. Later I see it's not working. There's no regulator that can help us, one after the other. My efforts are cancelled, I see that I fail, and then reluctantly, after many attempts, I turn upwards with my request, man, to change me, and not to change the world that influences me. Rather, I have to ask for correction, not for the world. I understand the correction has to be on me. I need to be corrected, and then the world will change. My world, my perception will change. There's a whole complex of things that I need to understand and I activate. But again, we are consequences from the Creator. He's the operator. Our world is the operation, still vegetative, animate speaking, and He's the operator. So there's nothing to change in this world. All the actions toward this world rather than toward spirituality, those are false actions in order to ultimately discover that we just we did it for nothing and it's all incorrect. So, Owen, we are reading Peace in the World, and the principle that Rav is explaining to us is that if we wish to reach peace in the world, we need to know the laws by which the world is running. And these laws are above us. They're absolute laws. They exist in nature. Kabbalists discovered those laws and they tell us about them. Rav described a situation we're all familiar with. Suddenly, everything feels so bad in life that I have to change something. A person feels it, society, humanity, something is just too bad and I have to change it. In the previous parts of the article, from the beginning to where we are, we went through various operational principles that humanity used in order to try and ameliorate its state. I feel bad, we feel bad, let's look for ways to make things better. And here, Kabbalists come and tell us that any action that we will try to execute in this world without going through this equivalence inside of us, the created beings, to the force operating in us, the Creator, it will never bring us to anything good without this equivalence. Rav said, we're looking for such a regulator, looking for such actions that seem logical throughout the generations using our intellect. If we do them, things will become better, but it's not working out. Something is not working out. In the previous lessons, we saw that Rav kept talking about the light. We have to bring onto us the reforming light, that once we bring it and we let it work within us, between us, it will make us into different kind of creatures, suitable to develop with nature toward the complete wholeness and between with all the parts of nature and toward the upper world, a force that's working in us and hinting at us to approach Him. He's doing all sorts of things in us, from the internality of man and all the way to the entire world. Rav talked about, in the first lesson, about defogging this concealment, this these dull senses. So we will feel in self, what's happening in itself. There's complete compatibility between all the parts and the upper force. He created them in order to do good to them, to fill them with all the delight and abundance. And we're looking for that compatibility and that wholeness and completion by connecting to Rav and to the upper place where everything is whole and perfect. That's where there is peace. The whole world is in love toward one another and to the Creator. And we want that after what they explain to us in the clips we watch, in the words we read from Baha'i Sulam, that if we follow them, they will bring us light. We want them not to fill our box, but to fill our soul with the upper qualities.
0: In the previous part of the article, Baha'i Sulam explained to us that all that we heard now, that Oren explained, and what we heard from Rav, we can attain if we attain the measure called truth. That measure that enables us to truly know our place in the whole system. In this place, we're in bestowal. We only think about others. We only think about the Creator. We're outside of ourselves. And each performs their role in the system like a cogwheel inside a machine. And he depends on everyone, and everyone's dependent on him, and this is the state we're in. Now, it's a very exalted state. If we want, and this is the state we have to reach, but until then, we have a different truth that takes its place. And this truth, although it's immersed and imprinted in us to begin with in the beginning, is the measure of His uniqueness, which is in us. Each feels that he's unique and special. In other words, he's the center of the world. Therefore, each person wants to be everyone to serve him and for everyone to operate according to his way of seeing what's right. That's the corrupted state we're in. This state, this truth, he calls the absolute truth. That is, there are two measures of truth, the measure of truth to which we need to reach. In truth, we're in already are in which we're the truth where we're already corrected in our corrected state. But in practice, we don't feel it in ourselves because we don't have yet the corrected vessels. Hence, what we feel is the truth, which is called the absolute truth. Or later, he also calls what's mine is mine and yours is yours. That's the concept he uses. The truth of what's mine is mine, what's yours is yours. Let's get along. Let's play this game with the sum zero. And I'll try to take as much as possible. You take as much as possible. We'll see how we get along. That's why, because this state is the state of humanity, aware of it or not, that's the state that Baal HaSulam is describing to us of how humanity operates. Because it's so, we don't get along with one another. Because to that extent, we're in wars and in control. Once that one goes up, and then that one goes up. And for us to just be more successful at exploiting others for one's own needs. Later, for us, others to be able to get along, two other measures were revealed. Mercy and justice. They stemmed only from the weakness of the truth. If the truth was such that we could reach that exalted truth that Baal HaSulam talks about, we would need mercy and justice and peace. But the mercy and justice stemmed from the weakness of the truth being expressed in our world in practice. Hence, there are two additional measures. And then they saw that those people of mercy and justice, which are qualities that obviously exist in us, but it also comes to be expressed in people with more of a tendency to mercy and justice. They want to forgive, they want to understand, they want to contain others, they want it to be justice, for us to divide things equally, and etc. All those inclinations are not ones that can succeed in the world. They're weak naturally. Because this truth of what's mine is mine and yours is yours is much more powerful. Hence, to complement these things, an additional measure called the measure of peace was revealed. What is peace? It's those people of truth who are strong and successful and can be more diligent and faster than everyone else, and exploit everyone. They saw that it's worthwhile for them to make peace with justice and mercy so that the people of mercy and justice will serve them and do what they want better, faster and comfortably, so they don't have to fight with them. Therefore, he also tells us that those of the destruction are those who come from the truth and the peace. Look how opposite it is to what we're used to think. Those the people of truth and peace are the people who are the people of destruction. And those of construction who want to build the society are the people of mercy and justice. Because they want for there to be something more balanced to happen. Neither these nor those will ever succeed and don't succeed because they don't reach the truth. They don't even want it. Meaning, as long as we attempt in our society to do something then get along with our natural tendencies, we'll just have more wars, more people who want the truth to triumph over others, to defeat others. And also those people come and they'll say, well, the people of peace, we want to make peace from all the measures, but they too are only in order to arrange things for themselves and to exploit things for them at the expense of others. This is what was told us so far in the previous lessons. Now we're continuing from here, and we're going deeper in these measures and the understanding with the heading, the hope of for peace, or hopes for peace. The heading, hopes for peace, can be found in the article, Peace in the World. You can find it either in the Baal HaSulam writings or in the study material link. What we will do is we're going to read this paragraph under the heading Hopes for Peace, or the paragraphs underneath it. We'll take 6 minutes and read that section. If we finish before time is up, we'll share the sermons that we've received from reading.
1: Peace in the World, Hopes for Peace. Once those conditions brought society a great deal of strife and risked the well-being of society, The peacemakers appeared in society. They've assumed control and power and renewed the social life based on new conditions which they considered true to suffice for the peaceful existence of society.
0: Yet the majority of those peacemakers which spring up after every dispute naturally come from among the destructors, meaning from the seekers of truth by way of what's mine is mine and what's yours is yours. This is because they're the powerful and courageous ones in society, called heroes and courageous, for they're always willing to renounce their own lives and the lives of the whole collective if the collective disagrees with their views.
1: But the constructors in society, who are the men of mercy and charity, who care for their own lives and for the life of the collective, refuse to risk themselves or the public in order to impose their opinions on the collective.
2: על הציבור להסכים לדעתם ומכיוון שכן הם תמיד
1: hence they're always on the weak side in society called the faint-hearted and the cowards.
0: It is therefore obvious that the hand of the reckless brave will always be on top. And it is natural that all the peacemakers come from among the destructors and not from the constructors.
1: By this we see how the hope for peace, which our generation so yearns for, is futile, both from the perspective of the subject and from the perspective of the predicate. For the subjects who are the peacemakers of our time in any generation, meaning those who have the power to make peace in the world, are forever made of the human substance we call destructors. For they are seekers of truth, meaning to establish the world on the attribute of what's mine is mine, and what's yours is yours.
0: It is natural that those people defend their opinions firmly to the point of risking their own lives and the life of the entire collective. And this is what gives them the power to always prevail over the human substance called constructors, the seekers of mercy and charity, who are willing to give up of their own for the sake of others in order to save the world, since they are the faint-hearted and the coward.
3: It
1: turns out that seeking truth and the destruction of the world are one and the same. And seeking mercy and the construction of the world are one and the same, too. Therefore, we should not hope from the destructors to establish the peace.
0: And it is hopeless to hope for peace from the predicate, meaning from the conditions of peace itself, since the proper conditions of the well-being of the individual and the well-being of the collective, according to the criterion of truth that these peacemakers so desire, have not been established. And it is a must that there will always be a large minority in society who are dissatisfied with the conditions offered to them. As we have shown above regarding the weakness of the truth, they will always remain a ready and willing fuel for the new quarrelsome people and for new peacemakers who will always follow.
1: Ba'asulam lays out the problem in men and society to hold on to the truth, and because it's using them, using it for its own benefit, and society is using it for its own benefit, either to be a constructor who wants to build a new connection here, but he has no chance of doing it because he's always going to prefer to make concessions. And so it seems that it's not unsolvable and it will continue forever.
0: Every group in humanity thinks that it's right and tries to, and Bala Sulam, who sees the whole system, knows to give us a discernment of where this whole system is going. And the end is what he says in those last few sentences. There's no, this hope, the hope for peace is hopeless. Meaning always, either these or those will be dissatisfied and peace will always elude us. We need to find the solution in another place, not in these nor in those, but in something else. When we read the continuation, we'll see what.
1: Okay, friends. We read it. The headline is the hope for peace, and we pray for peace. We hope for peace. We pray for peace on us, between us, and mostly with the upper force. In the middle of this excerpt that we read, there's a paragraph that starts with the words, it's therefore obvious. It's some sort of a summary that Bala Sulam is doing. And we'll help each other understand what he's telling us.
4: So,
1: we see how the hope for peace that our generation yearns for is futile. Meaning there's no, it's a waste of time. From the point of view of the subject and the predicate. The subject, those who carry out the action, those who will make the peace. There's no hope that the ones who are coming to make peace will be able to bring us to peace. And also from the point of view of the predicate, meaning the action itself. Creating the conditions for making peace in the world, not from the point of view of those who do the action, not from the point of view of the action itself. There's no hope to reach peace, even though we all wish for peace. Now, we're going to break down these two ideas by Bala Sulam. We're going to go to the next paragraph that begins with the words for the subjects. See? For the subjects. Here he's going to talk about the subjects. Those who are going to make the peace in practice. We want to read this together in the 10 and help each other understand what is Bala Sulam saying here. So we are reading the paragraph starting with the words for the subjects, for the peacemakers of our time. Only that one. And we help one another understand what Bala Sulam is saying. 4 minutes, please.
0: For the subjects who are the peacemakers of our time and in any generation, meaning those who have the power to make peace in the world, are forever made of the human substance we call destructors. For they are seekers of truth, meaning to establish the world on the attribute of what's mine is mine and what's yours is yours.
1: It's like elsewhere we read that this is the sodomite measure. What's mine is mine, what's yours is yours. That there can be a connection. So we cannot reach our root, which is in connection. On the one hand, it's a measure of truth. On the other hand, it's destruction because there's no connection.
0: It's truly so flipped over opposite to make it so difficult. Turns out that people who want the measure of truth, where it's truly by their nature, they have strength. So it turns out that they're people of destruction. They're willing to do anything to reach it. And they can't do it. Meaning to include it in peace, because the state is such that you can't have everyone doing it. Well, I need your help.
4: תורות חברתיות שהתפתחו כתוצאה מהגישה הזאת?
1: There are many ideologies that stem from this approach of what's mine is mine, what's yours is yours. And they all bring about the crumbling of society. Because once you let the ego be the king and determine the order of business, then that's going to be the order of business in society, and the man himself is going to be harmed because you understand we're interconnected and interdependent. And you cannot live as if you're alone on a desert island, disconnected from the world. No, you're right in the midst of humanity. And unless we take that into consideration, we can't build a corrected society.
0: This entire article is one big irony in relation to our reality, because one of the things that we can see really sharply today is that even we don't even need to put what's the boundaries on what's mine is mine and what's yours is yours. Each thinks that what's on the other side is also connected to him, and vice versa, and it's not clear where the boundaries are, meaning even that we can't reach. Each should stay on his side or on his edge.
1: We're accustomed to yearn for the powerful people, those who are leaders and opinion. And that's how we were raised, but that's an exercise in the Creator. Because those people who are natural leaders, if they don't use their ego correctly, then they destroy. Because they're willing to change, to risk their lives and society's life. So the Creator is showing us how the ego working for itself, as it's written, what's mine is mine, what's yours is yours, it brings destruction. That's how the Creator brings us ultimately to the truth, to peace. Good. Now we are going to move forward. We spoke about the subjects, those who are supposed to make peace. And then we're going to go to the paragraph that talks about the predicate. We're going to read it between us and then help each other understand what Baal Sulam is saying. It's hopeless.
2: And
0: also the hope for peace is invaluable due to this the predicate, because the conditions that are ready for the individual nor for the collective are not ready for the people of truth, since they seek it. And how can there be such a minority? There will always be a minority in society who are dissatisfied with the conditions offered to them, as we have shown above regarding the weakness of the truth. They will always remain a ready and willing fuel for the new quarrelsome people and for the peacemakers who will always follow.
1: Creator arranged such a state where the society will always reach some form of quarrel. As long as the ego is in control, there will be the strong ones who want to lead and lead society, and there will be the weak ones who are frustrated. Then the peacemakers will come and will make peace, but they are also strong people who will twist things a certain way and say, we will rule. I'm trying to look for this thing, not in the society, because it seems like current affairs, but look for that in man's work. Who takes over inside a person and doesn't let him or leaves him in a state where he's unsatisfied?
0: It turns out that it doesn't matter where we turn to, the part will be dissatisfied. And that dissatisfied part will always aspire to crawl for getting what's theirs will happen. And like he writes here, because of this, there will never be peace. It's kind of a scientific scrutiny of the situation, that maybe there will be like cessations from wars once in a while that we'll call peace, like ceasefires. but we will always actually be in war. It's interesting. We also see the reality in the world, how it eventually, even when there's no war, we called it a Cold War, if you remember. Humanity is always at war.
1: He says here that the conditions have not been created for the well-being of the individual and the well-being of the collective, according to the criterion of truth that these peacemakers so desire, have not been established. That what a person thinks and imagines about peace, it's not so, because those conditions that we imagine were not created yet.
0: Yes, those weak ones are usually the majority in the society and are always doing all kinds of manipulations so that eventually these so-called weak ones overcome the strong ones and determine how the society is run. There are many troubles with this also in Europe, in America, and every place. So it's right, we can't find the balance here. The balance is, as we know, above.
1: So, and more difficult, we're talking about bestowal. You're willing to give your care about the life of others. You're not willing to sacrifice someone else. So it's true, but it means that your quality is weak. You cannot build, because there are those who demand the truth the way it is. So it turns out that those who are willing to give and are willing to make concessions, he's being exploited. So the higher quality is actually weaker.
0: I don't know what to add to what you said. You basically summarized it all. It's clear to me that we're still reading parts here, not everything together, that what the conditions of peace itself are. He writes that the hope for peace is hopeless from the side of the predicate, meaning from the conditions of peace itself, which is the measure of what's mine is mine and what's yours is yours. And then he continues, because those conditions that are qualified for the well-being of the individual and the well-being of the collective, according to the criterion of truth, which you said is mine and yours, but he says still, meaning those conditions will eventually be built according to this measure of truth. It's not quite clear to me, this expression of Bala Sulam here. In the order of our study, we really want to enter into the article, but we don't forget, like in the first part of the lesson where Rav explained it to us, we actually need to constantly establish yourself towards the Creator, stabilize yourself in a way as you see the changes of your relation to the study. We have to always hold on to where I am, where the Creator is, and where is my attitude towards Him that's changing. Rav called it Israel, the light, and the Creator are one. So during the study, we need to learn from our teachers, where do I have the forces to do such a great thing? I don't. A person must connect to his teachers. So now we connected to Bala Sulam. Now we're going to watch a clip, not short, not long, 10 minutes more or less, from Rav, which is also content. This is study material in which our Rav, our upper one, is explaining to us the article. Therefore, we're going to take writing utensils, and each in his way will write a pencil, a paper, write on your mobile device, doesn't matter how, and summarize the main words we hear now in the material that Rav will give us. And in the end of the clip we see, we will also summarize things together in the 10. So let's go to clip number 4 now, dive into it, and try to take out of it as much as possible content about the article. Please.
1: We say that everything depends on man's intention. If we see someone who is cruel and is a destructor, but you add a good intention to him, like making peace, you can use his force, his cruel force, to actually make peace in the world. Why is it not possible here?
0: Because for him, peace is not what it needs to be. How can people who have such a great force be either good corruptors or good correctors? This is only through what drives them. You're saying to me, just they have a great force. But what? What does that force belong to? A strong power can be a bad thing. That same desire. Meaning the Torah itself, if it arranges for you the potion of life or the potion of death.
1: So if it's aimed for peace, why is it not enough? Why does it not work for good?
0: Through peace you can reach the degree of sodomite. So what are you meaning when you say the word peace? Wholeness with the Creator, all kinds of things that are yours, or the peace like it's spoken of in the human society?
1: As it's described in the human society.
0: So what do you want in the human society to reach? What you want to reach in the human society to the degree of truth, yes, the measure of truth. If you don't correct it correctly, it is the most destructive of all.
1: So what is he saying that brings destruction? What is their kind of peace that brings destruction?
0: Any peace that you take before you are corrected leads to destruction. There's nothing worse than peace. There's nothing worse, because by this, it prevents you from correcting things. By this, only the truth could be worse than peace. Because, well, it's clear, no? Also, about the truth, you don't agree with me.
1: What's behind these boxes of truth and peace?
0: True vessels that you cannot reach, is not worthwhile for you to reach them if you're not equipped with a screen. If you're now going for the truth, according to the truth, let's put it this way. If you reveal now the relation you should have towards each and everyone according to the measure of truth, you have no one here that can connect to the other. Everyone's different. Each on their side, on their end, all contradicted to one another. Each must receive what's good for them and reject what's bad for them. According to the measure of truth, this is a terrible state. Only under the condition that you equip yourself in advance with a screen, and nevertheless you say love will cover all crimes, and you want to perform grace, then you can start working and observing this measure of truth, like this, gradually. Otherwise not. Torah is the potion of death before you make it the potion of life. You see the whole world descending and descending and going down. You see how we are. We're just beginning to receive an opportunity to begin walking on the path to the king. Meaning through connection, through love. Well, love. In something that we somehow start or can start kind of feeling ourselves away in the darkness of where the path is here. And before that, we would advance only through blows. Now you can start seemingly the path to Arishena, to in haste. These records are beginning to be revealed. So until then, you went in the path of in its due time, Beito, through blows, through all kinds of disappointments, although you also received awakenings. But the awakening you received from above was sufficient for you only in order to receive blows, and again, to yearn for an awakening. You were given a little bit of a spare so that you won't run away. After every blow, you have a little left over, like, I nevertheless want. Otherwise, if you were to given only up to the height of the blow, you'd run away already. This is how we advance. Therefore, all the spiritual discernments, the greater they are, they can be most destructive towards the uncorrected vessels.
1: Where does it come, this hope for peace in a person?
0: I don't know. Each of us interprets peace in a different way. You'll see if you talk to the general folk or you talk about peace, our peace. Our peace is wholeness, completion, where only by that we understand that there's also peace corporeally. What does that mean? There's no wars, everything's fine. No, you don't have the possibility to do this if you don't learn how to complete all the parts. The parts you complete under the condition that you arrange them in a group or in a workshop and you invite the reforming light. Well,
1: so if I heard correctly, it comes from this state where we once were part of one system.
0: Everything stems from that, from us once being together. But after the shattering, now you have difficulty returning to the previous place 620 times. And then upon those 620 times, that difficulty you have to overcome in order to return to that initial state. And then in place of the initial state, you receive the state 620 times more powerful than the initial one. That's considered that in place of the embryo of the embryo, nefesh of nefesh, you reveal godliness, the creator, in adhesion with him.
1: He also writes that they are not willing to put themselves on the public at risk in order to impose on the public to agree to their opinion. Does that come from the fact that there's no coercion in spirituality? We're talking about absolute laws and the laws of the Creator.
0: As if we are in a corrected state, even to the extent of, it doesn't matter to me, I'm willing to give up everything just for it to be good for the public. Yes? What state are we talking about? We're talking about our state. He's telling us about our world. He's telling us about all the states here.
1: He went back, all those peace seekers. They want to bring peace, but using human laws, and it will never work.
0: Well, and?
1: And that's why our job in practice is to bring these absolute laws that exist in nature.
0: First of all, we need to teach them whether it's even possible to connect. It's impossible. Is it possible to govern these measures altogether correctly? Not one measure. What do we do first? If you don't know how to draw the reforming light, which corrects all these fundamentals, all these foundations, and this is through one long path in the connection between them, and the main thing is the light here. If you don't have that in your hand, nothing will help. First of all, you don't change anything. You're just flowing with whatever is being revealed within you from the records. Secondly, if you were to begin, if you could operate them, you would operate them in a terrible way. So it's best that you sit and don't do anything. But first, you have to give them an integral education.
1: Only we can bring it.
0: Yes. That's why when I see the world's development, I'm not calm. I'm not calm for us. We need to hurry up. Yes.
1: That's why they truly say that all the wisdoms in the world will not help unless we have the reforming light. So it never worked, that there are wisdoms that
0: we will always use them for the bad.
1: Unless we have the reforming light.
0: Yes. Yes, so what we absorb right now, let's process between us in the 10. Let's take about 4 minutes for this. and share what we heard from Rav and create a certain common discernment of what we heard, and then there will be time for questions, so you can even prepare your questions as we're going. 4 minutes workshop, please. What did we hear from Rav?
5: There's
1: a tremendous gap between corporeal peace and spiritual peace, and there's no single instrument by which you can bring peace, with the exception of the reforming light and integral education.
0: Rav said, if you don't equip yourself with a screen, there's nothing to do, because each with their ego, with their desire, with their feeling, you'll never be able to do not peace and not truth, or discover the truth or anything. So it's only with the help of the screen.
1: Yes, from the friends who write to us on WhatsApp, the correction will be on me, and then the world will change. Away from Croatia, and Chota from Australia. It continues, should get the deficiency from the friend to reach correction, the correction will be on me. And then my world, my perception of reality will change, and I will feel the peace. Also, they write, only in the condition that you equip yourself with the screen, and you come, so that love will cover all crimes. When you're coming to do this work, you can begin to keep the measure of truth gradually. And he adds, it all depends on the measure of peace, which is wholeness with the Creator, not what people think in this world. To reach the quality of truth, if you use it incorrectly, it becomes the most destructive quality. And Itai is adding, according to how the world is developing, we need to hurry up.
0: Rav said that the Torah is the potion of life, a potion of death before you turn it into the potion of life. Concerning.
6: כי עד שאתה לא מתקן את הפעולה, את ה... איך שאתה ניגש לדבר, אז הדבר שאתה מנסה להשתמש בו שהוא...
0: Until you correct the thing, until you approach it, you use something that, even if you think it will be good, it will move to being bad. We need to remember where we need to start. We need to start in the connection between us and drawing the light. And only then the correction will come, and then we will know how to use the vessels. Without that, nothing will help us.
1: If you don't know how to draw the reforming light, which will correct all those foundations, then you have no vessels. Everything a person thinks and can, you know, eck out of his mind, there's no benefit of that. It's all what a person thinks. We need to build this quality of truth, not in a natural way.
0: All these measures just lead to destruction, and meaning pieces from the word completing, lashlim. We have to complete these parts and draw the reforming light. That's the correction. And if not, then sit and don't do its best.
1: Two layers, the corporeal and the spiritual. So if you don't take the corporeal into account, then what is peace? It's only ceasefire to have a bit of peace and quiet, and that brings additional distraction. Later, only if you complete one another, and that means the spiritual quality of it. Thank you, friends. We're advancing to the stage of scrutinizing through questions. When a friend will ask a question, we'll try to connect to the inner point in them, their yearning for godliness. We need it to have the power to climb the degrees of love and to bring us the quality of love that will reform us. Queens.
7: יש שאלה, קווינס.
1: Do you have a question? Queens?
0: Hello, everyone. Rav said, now that when we were once together, my question, there's the records of the point in the heart of when we were once together, but then there was a shattering. And they're actually the records of what we were once together. Does that mean that we will only connect the points but not the bodies?
1: There are no bodies. There's the matter created by the Creator called a desire to feel pleasure. He filled it with his light in the world of Ein Sof. After this vessel, the Malchut of the world of Ein Sof, phase four that was created, was filled with the light of the Creator. It's filled in addition to an infinite goodness, that there is the one who does good, and he is higher than her, the lover, the bestower. And then it determined that she will never receive directly. Rather, it had a new goal to be like him, bestowing, loving, giving. And ever since then, the creation is developing toward that end. At the end of this process, we are here in this world made of the same substance of a desire to receive love and pleasure. And in it, there's a spark. We also feel ourselves existing in bodies. You're asking about the point. Does it have enough records? And what about the bodies, that we have no records from the time they were connected? Because there are no bodies. There's only a desire and an intention. The moment the reforming light will work on the inner point inside of us, it will awaken in us the entire chain of records all the way back to Ein Sof, until we stop being, we're not just connected bodies, we're going to become spiritual bodies. A spiritual body is a desire that can receive fully in its complete form the entire world desire the Creator created, but clothed, wrapped in a screen and reflected light.
0: So the hope for connection actually of bodies and humanity is not a correct hope.
1: Right, because as long as we are bodies that appear to us as each one pulling toward himself, that gives us, you know, what does this world show us with the bodies and nations and all the conflicts? Each one is just pulling the blanket to himself. That means that the shells stretch the time between what I have and what I want. And each one works to complete his deficiency by taking from his fellow men, as Baal Salam writes in The Essence of Religion and Its Purpose. And above us, we have the absolute good, the Creator. What about him? He doesn't have a deficiency, so he would not want to harm another in order to complete himself. When you receive such a correction from him, from the reforming light, then we too would want to only complete one another, to be similar, then no, that would be the state of peace. Anything below that is not, it's not peace, it's not whole.
0: There's a great difficulty here to deal with, even psychologically. On one hand, we can't engage with this content without a screen altogether to understand something, without creating more damage. That's what I heard from Rav now. That's what I understand from Baal HaSalam's words. On the other hand, we must engage in the dissemination of the wisdom of Kabbalah, so since that's the event. In the 10, I in the 10 feel that this frustration leads to me despairing from trying to understand, and I just go with the flow and let another lesson go by and let the text go through, or to reach a prayer. Those are the two states. But there's a third way that helped a lot of our friends to learn these contents. So I'm asking you as teachers, do you have an angle, a different angle, to deal with this difficulty, with this frustration?
8: החלק הראשון של השיעור היום, הרב אמר
0: In the first part of the lesson today, Rav said that even the members of the kibbutz in the Negev who wanted rain, they prayed. Even if they know it or don't call it that, the very fact that he wanted something to happen, even if it doesn't have the creator in his eyes, and the difference between them and us, seemingly between us, we can also be in every state, but to what we want to become, it's where we're searching how to develop the feeling in relation to the creator.

0: has not come to this place to reach peace inside his animalistic, beastly level. But he came here in order to reach what we say, he who makes peace in the heavens, meaning for him to make peace on us. So we have to reach that state. Hence, humanity is in different stages of development. In relation to us, we are all in the same process. We have the same Rav. We have the same materials to study, the same lessons, the same workshops, the same meals. We received the privilege from above to be in a certain process. And in this process, each of us needs to know to find his place, how he can contribute maximally to this process. And that's a personal question altogether. If by me praying now more than everyone, I don't know if I can compare. If I'm constantly in prayer, by that I'm advancing the whole world clean much more than someone who's on the stage and explains a few things. Maybe by me, I see friends here, you know, cleaning up the building or preparing a meal for us. They're preparing the hummus that we're going to go down and eat. Or the friends in the world clear who are translating something or doing much more than the puppet that's sitting here on the stage and is explaining something. Meaning we need and we have the opportunity for each and every one of us to do the maximum that one can in the dissemination of the wisdom internally and externally. So there's room for prayer here, where each of us will find his suitable place. Women Mac 167.
1: Hello, dear teachers. Question from a friend. What is truth in our work? Oh, and truth in our work. We don't have truth. We have a desire to receive, and in it a point in the heart, and if it will develop, it will bring us to the truth, the higher truth, the upper truth. It's the quality of the Creator to bestow. When we have bestowal between the created beings and the Creator, we reach the true reality, the world of Ensof. The Creator bestows all the goodness on the created being, and the created being comes to a place where he can return love to him. That's the upper truth. In the article here, he paints this picture where each individual has the quality of bestowal as a machine with cogwheels that is operating perfectly. We need to reach that out of our own awareness and free choice, a desire to be like that on top of the revelation that we are diametrically opposite. Each one feels himself as a soul ruler in the world where others are used to give him pleasure. That's the original nature from the shattering, and we need to correct that. So if I was given a point that brought me to Nebuchadnezzar, to Rav, to Maiten, from it, I need to look for how to live what Rav Ash explains, what Rav explains. I have friends around me, and I need to try to think a bit more about them in place of myself. That's the whole Torah, to transfer another ounce, the next moment of attention, from me to them. And that's how I go in this formula for the advancement called from love of the Creator, the created being, to love of the Creator. There's no kernel of truth but that, and there's no direction for development but that. So love of friends in the 10 is the first step. If you're insisting on that, you can grow to in the direction of the complete truth.
2: Bu barış özlemi nasıl uyanır ve bu eksikliğe nasıl gelinir?
0: How do we awaken the yearning for peace, and how do we reach that deficiency? A person is where his heart is. And we are supposed to constantly be with our heart in the 10. Maybe we'll take everything we're studying and ask ourselves whether in the 10 we're succeeding to realize this, to implement it. Is there peace between us? Is there a constant prayer between us?

0: Is there constant gratitude between us? Gratitude or a constant request? What's happening inside our tent? There's no doubt that when once that gets stabilized and there'll be as much dynamics before our eyes about this, then the one force that can change reality will be revealed that can truly bring peace to the world. You can listen to the news, you can be involved in everything that's happening on the outside. That's a puppet game where you're playing with those same forces that Baal HaSulam explained to us, meaning those forces are playing in us. As it's written, the heart of ministers and kings is in the hands of the Lord. The world will never have peace. It'll only have wars. The only place that can change reality is each of us should concentrate on their tent to find the Creator within it. That will make the true change in the world. And the world won't even understand how it's happening. And it's not. It doesn't matter. Yes, Yehuda.
1: In the article, Baal HaSulam speaks of peace, people of peace and people of justice. If we bring it to today's language, I understand this to be like left and right. You see it everywhere in the world. My question is, in the end, in the article, Baal HaSulam shows us that the game between the left and the right is a zero-sum game. We'll always go back to the will to receive, and this entire game is happening on the lower level of the will to receive, and we have to rise higher. It's not left and right, but rather down and up. My question is, in ascending up, meaning from the will to receive to the Creator, what's the first degree that we can, which we can come out from below up? Is it the understanding of the truth, as we discussed earlier, or the place of truth? First of all, I wouldn't position it as left and right. Maybe I don't grasp this analysis all the way. Maybe what's defined as left today will be defined as right tomorrow, as human opinion keeps changing. I would attach myself to his concepts without adding my own personal interpretation of certain reality, the certain country, and the political climate, and so on and so forth. Rav told us in the lesson that we saw that there's a difference between the external expression of a person's tendency toward the justice, mercy, truth, and peace, and the inner engine. He says, what motivates him? What motivates him? As long as we are in order to receive, all the external expressions that I will see, and others that will look at me, one who has a tendency for mercy, for justice, for truth and peace, it still sits on the basis of in order to receive. And it's destructive in and of itself, even before that form of expression, one, the first, the second, the third, or the fourth. So how do we rise from it? We rise in the direction of the higher truth and the upper peace, from recognizing that there is a developmental goal that we share as created beings and as a human. The purpose is not to live in peace with the others, but in peace with my roots. That state that we learn about in the preface to the Wisdom of Kabbalah, of a vessel created by the light, and is able to detect that the light has this exalted quality, and he takes it upon himself to resemble the light. That never changes. That's the situation. And every time I don't understand life or what's happening around me, I have to go back to this picture. That's the upper law. That's the general direction of development and creation. If I wish to rise to some extent, it's only with my qualities in the direction of the light. And the force that can make such a change in me is the force of the Creator. He created me opposite to Him. He can create me similar to Him if I will bring my desire to it, my scrutiny, So the Creator gave both of us this inner attraction to it. Even if we don't understand it or feel it, it's to that. Because nothing else actually exists that is truth in reality. Only to resemble the light and the place where that movement begins, as you said, upwards, is in your connection to your 10. Out of creation, concentrates, shrinks into your 10. There's nothing else with which you can work to bring about change, to bring about a greater influence of the light. The light will develop all the created beings anyways, but that's in the steamroller of evolution. If I wish to accelerate and rise up, it's only by compressing myself into these friends in the tent. There's no other action that brings me closer to being compatible with this permanent force, which is all love and bestowal. Of course, there are other expressions for it, as we heard today, that we need what's between us, we need to pass it on to the other created beings. It's not ours. Nebaruch is the corrected state of all created beings, so everyone will be in love and complete one another in loving embrace, as we need to live between us. We have to do that too. But it all begins with this nuclear, spiritual nuclear reactor between us. Otherwise, what will we give them?
2: Amigos, una pregunta de una amiga. ¿Cómo sabemos que hemos
0: a question from a friend.
2: Para podernos acercar a esas grandes vacías.
0: How can you know that we put a truth screen on in order to come close to the great vessels of peace and truth? Out of the quality of mercy. Rav said in the first lesson that when he looks at the relationships that he has with the Creator, that he has to serve the Creator, that's his reward. Each of us needs to know that already. Let's see clip number one.
1: That's the topic of the article, meaning how to build an ideal society. Because in nature, nature has all the means for it, all the basis for it, the foundation, the forces, it's all there. We just need to find it, because nature is perfect, it's whole. And the more we learn about it, we see that it's perfect. There's completion, complementary relationships, balance, all the parts in nature. Nothing was created for nothing. The more we investigate it, we see it's something huge, tremendous, infinite depth. And if we can't see it, then we can't see it. And we think that something is redundant or something is doesn't fit quite right. It just points to our own flaw. We all judge according to our own flaws. So how do we build a good society? I'm not talking about spiritual life, something above the clouds. Here, on the face of the planet. Ultimately, our life here keeps rolling in such a way that obligates us to know, to get to know the root of the soul of each and every one here. Otherwise, we will never be able to reach this complementary relationship. If I will understand all the people, I'll understand why they need to be next to me. Why, when they feel good, I will feel good. Why I shouldn't devour them and they shouldn't devour me, so on and so forth. I come to wholeness on the condition that I understand the basis of each one, the nature of each one, the depth of their character and all their inner states and all their incarnations. In short, for me to see all of reality. That's the condition, ultimately, that I can build a successful life on top of this planet Earth in 7 years. That's how it was organized, that I won't be able to build it correctly and my life becomes worse than death unless I will know all the worlds and all the souls and all the interconnection between us and the nature of each and every one. Because to reach this equal distribution, equal demand from each and every one, how much to receive and how much to give to each and every one, which is what human society is doing, we can't reach that, this just relationship, unless we know the nature of each one inside. transparently, but I see the person.

0: I see. Not only where did it come from, but does it feel like, but also today, right now, his current state. You can turn to him. Can I demand from him? Yes, no. How much does he want? How much can he give to society? And from that, we can set up laws, normal laws, just laws. No one will come and demand and argue because it will be clear to everyone. And no one will have a doubt that he's being treated justly. And that he needs to contribute such and such to the society justly.
1: Yes, Rav told us now, as us seeing all of reality is the condition for us to eventually build a successful life on earth. So we want that successful life, and amongst all other things, we also have meals together. And in the meals, usually it was always customary that the first part of the meal is a silent time. What does it mean, a silent time? It's that first 15 minutes of the meal where a person sits down, concentrates, as we're used to, concentrate on the right intention. We go towards a very big pleasure. There's a lot to think about. There's plenty to concentrate about. It's also the time of pass me the salt, pass me the pepper, a plate, where's the hummus? You can

0: חברים יקרים, בחלק הראשון של השיעור נלמד משיעור של הרב מתאריך.
1: Dear friends, we will learn in the first part of the lesson, a lesson of Rav's from the 11th of June 2002. The lesson is based on the article, What is there is none as holy as the Lord, for there is none besides you in the work. It is article number 26 from 1990 of Rav Bash. We'll read the article in the 10 for 26, for 33 minutes, please. What is, there is none as holy as the Lord, for there is none besides you in the work. The Zohar says, if a woman inseminates, she delivers a male child. Rabbi Yehuda started, there is none as holy as the Lord, for there is none besides you, and there is no rock like our God. This verse is perplexing. It is written, there is none as holy as the Lord. This implies that there is another one who is holy, though a little worse than the Creator. Also, there is no rock like our God implies that there is another rock, but is a little worse than the Creator. He replies that there are many holy ones. There are holy ones above, meaning angels, and Israel are also holy, but there are none as holy as the Creator. And what is the reason? For there is none else, for there is none besides you. Rather, the holiness of the Creator is without their holiness, of the angels and of Israel, for he does not need their holiness. However, they are not holy without you. And there is no rock like our God, means that the Creator forms a form within a form, meaning the form of the Ubar, the embryo, within the form of its mother. We should understand the connection between if a woman inseminates, she delivers a male child, and the verse, there is none as holy as the Lord, and there is no rock like our God. Also, how did you think of saying that the people of Israel impart kedusha, holiness, upon the Creator, for which the text should tell us there is none as holy as the Lord? And also, what is the meaning in the work that he interprets, there is no rock like our God, as the Creator forming a form within a form? It is known that the order of the work is that we must achieve dvekut, adhesion, with the Creator. As it is written, you will be holy, for I am holy. This means that as the Creator is holy and separated from reception, for the Creator only bestows and does not receive, we must also be holy and separated from reception. And all our actions must be only in order to bestow upon the Creator. However, since we were born with a nature of self-reception, how can we be rewarded with kedusha and be separated from self-love? This quality of the will to receive for oneself is called evil inclination. And our sages said about it, the Creator said, I have created the evil inclination, I have created the Torah as a spice. In other words, by engaging in Torah and mitzvot, Torah and commandments, in order to achieve lishma for her sake, the light in the Torah will reform him. This means that he will emerge from the governance of evil and will do good. That is, he will be able to do good deeds, which are called acts of bestowal. It therefore follows that only man's actions, when he engages in Torah and mitzvot, cause him to be rewarded with kedusha, meaning to be holy and separated from acts of self-reception, and will be in a state of, as he is merciful, so you are merciful, regarded as equivalence of form. This is called, you will be holy, for I am holy. It therefore follows that a person has been rewarded with kedusha by himself. As our sages said, if I am not for me, who is for me? That is, According to the sorrow, so is the reward. This means that according to the labor that one gives in order to be awarded with a reward, to that extent he is rewarded. As our sages said, he who comes to purify is aided. Therefore, this means that the Creator does not give assistance from above, meaning Ktusha from above, before a person gives Ktusha from below. That is, when a person sanctifies himself and comes to purify, the Creator can give him Ktusha from above. It therefore follows that the Creator cannot give Ktusha from above until the creatures give Ktusha from below. Now we can interpret what we asked about how the Zohar answers the question, "There is none as holy as the Lord," implying that there is another one who is holy, but is a little worse than the Creator. He replies that the fact that it is written, "There is none as holy as the Lord," is because there is none besides you. However, the Kedusha of the Creator is without the Kedusha, for he does not need the Kedusha. However, they are not holy without you.
2: And we asked, how can you think of saying that the Creator takes the holiness that he has from below, from Israel? Can we say this? However, when it concerns the work, although it is implied in all the places in the words of our sages that the fact that the Creator gave holiness to the people of Israel is because he needed them, hence first there must be an awakening on the part of man, meaning that he should have a desire for holiness, and then the Creator can give holiness. It follows that the Creator needs the holiness from below, and then he can give them holiness. The Zohar tells us about this, quote, "There is none as holy as the Lord," end quote. This means that man has no holiness at all, meaning that the holiness that the Creator gives, he does not need man's holiness. In other words, first a person should be in the form of he who comes to purify, and then the Creator can give him holiness. He says about this, quote, "For there is none besides you," end quote. For there is no one to assist you to give of their holiness, meaning that they will give you holiness from below, since there is none besides you. There is no other force in the world but the Creator. In other words, we must believe in private providence, as it is written, "I believe in complete faith that the Creator, blessed be His name, creates and leads all creations, and He alone does, is doing, and will do all deeds." This means that after a person has done good deeds, by which he will be rewarded with holiness, with being holy, meaning that all his actions will be only to bestow, it implies that it's as if man helps the Creator. The Zohar says about this, quote, "For there is none besides you," end quote. The Creator does everything, and he does not need man's holiness to help him. Instead, quote, "He alone does, is doing, and will do all the deeds," end quote. And man has no part in this. Thus, what is the meaning of "he who comes to purify is aided"? It seems as though man does act. We should interpret that this means that man must believe that now he has come to purify, and not before. This action, when a person comes now to purify, comes from the assistance from above. In other words, previously there was an awakening from above, which gave him a desire and yearning to come purify and sanctify himself. It follows that his coming to be purified is not by man's power, but rather this comes from above. In this way, we should interpret what our sages said, quote, Ben Hehe says, the reward is according to the sorrow, end quote. This means that to the extent of the sorrow that a person suffers while observing Torah and commandments, so will his reward increase. This implies that a person does do something, and for doing it, he is rewarded. However, this too we should interpret in the above manner, that man must believe that the sorrow and labor that a person has in feeling that he is far from adhesion with the Creator, that he is immersed in self-love, this sorrow is called reward. In other words, the Creator gave him an awakening, not to want to remain in the state of the general public, who go with the flow of the world and do not reflect on what makes them higher in degree than any other animal. That is, they feed on the same things that animals feed on, and do not feel that they were created in God's image, meaning that they have any connection to godliness, and that they must receive nourishment from spirituality, which is suitable for the speaking level and not for the animate level.
1: This is a reward. That is, the labor and sorrow that they feel is that actual reward that the Creator gives them. We should not think that this is labor that comes by itself when a person exerts. Rather, this is a reward that the Creator calls them to the work of the Creator, whereas others He does not call. Thus, along with the sorrow and suffering they feel, they should be happy that the Creator wants to connect with them. According to the above, we should interpret, according to the sorrow, so is the reward. Meaning, to what extent should one appreciate the Creator rewarding him? The answer is that according to the sorrow and labor he can feel from being far from the Creator, this is the measure of the reward. This means that when we want to know how much was the profit of the reward, a person should evaluate how much suffering and sorrow he had from being far from the work of the Creator. This is the measure of the reward. In other words, it is impossible to appreciate the lack of spirituality before one feels the importance of spirituality. To the extent of the importance of spirituality, to that extent, a person can feel the need for it. It follows that the sensation of the lack is already a reward. Hence, we should interpret the words of Ben Hehe, who says, according to the sorrow, when a person regrets being far from the Creator, it does not come from the person, but the Creator gave him this feeling, and not the person by himself. This means that by the Creator illuminating for him the importance of spirituality, to that extent he is sorry that he is far from spirituality. For this reason, we must not say that what a person comes to purify is work that comes from a person. Rather, the Creator gave him a thought and desire to come and purify. It follows that this is not out of man's work that we can say that the Kedusha that the Creator has given him, Kedusha from above, the person helped him too. Rather, there is none besides you. As in the words of the Zohar, the Creator does not need any Kedusha of theirs, meaning of the lower ones, but He does everything. In this manner, we should interpret the words of our sages about the verse, and now leave me alone. Rashi interpreted that we still did not hear that Moses prayed for them, and he says, and now leave me alone. However, here he opened for him an opening and notified him that the matter was up to him, that if he prayed for them, he would not destroy them. We should interpret the words of our sages who said, here he opened for him an opening and notified him that the matter was up to him, that if he prayed for them, he would not destroy them. It means that the Creator notified him, meaning gave him a desire to pray for Israel, that he will forgive them the sin of the calf. It follows that the fact that the Creator told him to pray means that he gave him the strength to pray. That is, unless the Creator gives the strength to pray, a person cannot pray. It therefore follows that the fact that a person prays to the Creator to forgive his sins, that too comes from the Creator. For the Creator gives him the strength and desire to pray. It follows that the Creator does everything. In other words, even when a person prays to the Creator to forgive his sins, they implied about this too. There is none as holy as the Lord, since there is none besides you to have the power of Kedusha. Rather, everything comes from the Creator. However, we must not
2: forget that although we say that everything comes from the Creator, a person should say, if I am not for me, who is for me? Rather, everything depends on the acts of people. And although this is in contradiction to the above said, we must believe that it is so, as the Rambam says. According to the above, we should interpret what is said on Shabbat in the song, anyone who sanctifies the seventh properly, anyone who observes Shabbat according to the law, so as not to desecrate it, his reward is great according to his work. And this is difficult to understand, seemingly. What is the novelty in saying his reward is great according to his work? This is a straightforward matter. It is customary that one is paid according to the value of one's work. So, what is he telling us by saying that his reward is great according to his work? Can it be otherwise? If he had said that one who observes the Torah and commandments, even though he works a little, will receive a great reward, if it were so, then it would have been a novelty to hear. But if he does not receive reward more than he works, this is natural, and so it is in corporeality. However, the novelty is that when the Shabbat comes, when a person is rewarded with the quality of Shabbat, he feels the truth, that the work itself is the reward that the Creator gives to the person, meaning that he gives a person a thought and desire to observe the Torah and commandments and to come to purify himself. As it is written, he who comes to purify. The question is, why did he come to purify now, at this time, and not before? However, when a person receives assistance from above, the person comes to purify, and not before. It follows that the meaning of his reward is great, according to his work, is that the fact that a person works and labors in Torah and commandments is his reward. It turns out that if he works a lot, this is the reward that the Creator has given him. That is, he gave the thought and desire to do the holy work. Thus, this is not as it is in corporeality, where to the extent that a person works, any worker receives a salary, meaning a reward in return for his work. Rather, here the innovation is that the reward is the work. Accordingly, the meaning of his reward is great is that how much is the reward? There is no matter here of giving him more reward or less reward. This can be said when a person works in order to receive reward in return for his work. where the matter of surplus and deficit applies. Deficit. But if the reward is the work itself, there is no issue of being rewarded for the work. Therefore, to imply this, he says, his reward is great, specifically according to his work, since only the work is the reward. And by this we should interpret what is written, quote, you shall not add to the thing which I command you, nor will you take away from it, to keep the commandments of the Lord your God that I command you, end quote. In the work we should interpret what he says, we understand, nor will you take away, but why is it forbidden to add? In the work, we should interpret that if a person wants to receive more reward, his way can be by adding more Torah and commandments, but rather do not add and do not take away, since the reward is the work itself that the Creator gives to a person, a place to serve the King. And that power is the reward. Hence, there is the intimation, do not add and do not take away, meaning that it is impossible to add more, to receive more reward. But that this is precise, meaning the work and the reward are as two drops of water.
1: This is so particularly in the work. That is, when a person wants to work on the path of truth, which is work in order to bestow, although the literal meaning pertains to practical mitzvot, that is, that in practice it means you should not add or take away, but in terms of the intention, meaning when a person works in order to bestow, there is also the matter of do not add. In other words, it is impossible to add to the reward more than he works, since what he wants to receive more from the work is that he wants a reward. Meaning that besides the work, he will be given a reward. It follows that he is working lolishma, not for her sake. But as said above, the reward and the work are equal, and it is impossible to receive more reward, but only according to the work. According to the above, we should interpret what the Zohar explains about the verse, there is no rock like our God. It means that the Creator forms a form within a form, meaning the form of the ubar, the embryo, within the form of its mother. What is forms a form within a form in the work? It is that a person sanctifies himself, meaning wants to work in order to bestow. This kdusha does not come from man, so that man helps the Creator in any way, for the Creator to impart Kedusha upon him. As it is written, he who comes to purify is aided. Rather, the Creator does everything, for he alone does his doing and will do all the deeds. This is the meaning of what is written, forms a form within a form, meaning the form of the ubar within the form of its mother. This means that the form of the mother is the basis, and with this form the man is born. This is called the form of its mother. Afterward, when a person begins the work and wants to walk on the path of bestowal, he begins with the first degree of Kedusha. It is known that there are three discernments called 1. Ibur, 2. Yanika, 3. Mochin. The first beginning, when a person enters the Kedusha, is the Ubar. This is the meaning of the Creator forming a form of bestowal within the previous form, which is the mother, who is called vessels of reception. In the vessels of reception, the man is born. Afterward, the man shifts to Kedusha, which is that all his actions are for the sake of the Creator. Thus, who gave him the vessels of bestowal? It is as we learn that aviyut, the thickness or coarseness of keter, is called aviyut deshoresh, and it is called aviyut of the ubar, The shoresh, the root, is the Creator, whose desire is to do good to His creations. When a person receives the first quality of Kedusha, he receives vessels of bestowal, meaning he can aim to bestow in vessels of bestowal. This is called that the Creator forms a form, meaning the form of bestowal, which is that He gives him the power to be able to bestow within the form of his mother, who is the previous state, before he came to connect with the Kedusha. The previous state is called mother, and the next state is called Ibur. After the Ubar, there is birth, until the newborn grows and through corrections becomes Gadol, a big or grown up, regarded as having been rewarded with Mochin of Kedusha. We should interpret Ubar from the word Over, passing, which is the first state when he passes from using the vessels of reception into the degree of Kedusha, where he uses only kelim, vessels that can aim to bestow. Otherwise, the kelim are not used.
2: It follows that ibur is the most important. As in corporeality, when a woman conceives, she is certain to also deliver. Thus, all the concern is for the woman to conceive. Afterwards, the woman will usually deliver too. However, sometimes there are exceptions, and the woman has a miscarriage due to some flaw. Likewise, in the work, the main thing that is hard for us is to enter the ubal, the embryo, meaning that the will to receive will receive within it a different state, a different desire, rather, called the desire to bestow. When a person is rewarded with the state of ubal, embryo, meaning that within the desire to receive enters a desire to bestow, this is considered that the Creator forms a form within a form. And we should understand this wonder of fashioning a form within a form. According to what we interpreted, this is a great novelty, a true miracle. Since it is against nature, for only the Creator can change nature, and this is out of man's hands. This is the novelty, that the Creator forms the form of bestowal within the form of the mother, which is the form of reception. This is called the holiness that the Creator gives. And it is said, quote, "There is none as holy as the Lord, for there is none besides you," end quote. As there is no one in the world who can change nature and make within the vessel that comes to a person by nature the desire to receive, that it will later have a different nature called the desire to bestow. This is the entire innovation of fashioning a form within a form. And now we should interpret the meaning of the proximity of, quote, "If a woman inseminates, she delivers a male child," end quote. Now, Biuda started with what is written, quote, "There is none as holy as the Lord, for there is none besides you," end quote. It is known that sowing is like, for instance, taking wheat or barley and so forth and placing them in the ground until they decay. Afterwards, the grain that we need comes out of them. In the work, a woman is considered the one who works, the one who should deliver. For this reason, if the woman who is a female, meaning a vessel of reception, if one sows the quality of a woman, meaning female, which is the will to receive, in the ground to decay, this will later yield a male. In other words, if a person sows his female in the ground, meaning the vessels of reception, it will yield vessels of bestowal, called male. And if the male inseminates first, sows first, meaning that he wants the vessels of bestowal in him to decay in the earth, meaning that when he engages in Torah and commandments, his intention is that by bestowing and engaging in Torah and commandments, his aim is for the acts of bestowal to come into the earth and decay. Then she delivers a female. That is, his will to receive then grows. And this is the meaning of delivering a female. In other words, the acts of bestowal will bring him self-benefit called female. We will now continue to the recorded lesson from June 11th, 2002.
1: We read the article from Volume 2 of Shlavei HaSulam, the Tazria portion. What is there is none as holy as the Lord, for there is none else beside there is none besides you in the work. We hear that there are several actions a person needs to perform during the period of preparation. And afterward, upon entering spirituality, where there are also the stages of birth, conception, ibur, nursing, yenika, and adulthood, mochin, that is, states of smallness and greatness, infancy and adulthood, katnut and gatlut, even during the preparation period, there are various kinds of work. When a person's already in spirituality, in the perception of godliness, he also goes through several stages. They're called the 24 hours of the spiritual day, afterward the days of the week, the Sabbath, the months, the new moons, and the various festivals, that is, appointed times, which are spiritual, special spiritual states. A person needs to work with them and engage in them. In part 12 of the study of the Ten Sefirot, we study prayer and how it is divided continuously throughout the 24 hours of the day. Sleep is not even really sleep. Rather, it's a special preparation for the next stage, and in it there is much work in every state. In other words, all the states discussed in spirituality are states in which a person seemingly must make an even greater effort to carry out certain corrections, as we learn, unique corrections, as we say, or maybe something similar, but here it's written differently. What is there is none holy as the Lord, for there is none besides you in the work. It means that all the work is done by the Lord, by the Creator. The Lord performs the work. It is His work. So what's left for a person to do? If everything's done by the Creator, so what is left for the person? The person needs to reach a realization that indeed there is none holy as the Lord, and that there is no one besides the Creator who performs all the actions, who does everything, plans everything, and that the beginning, the execution, and the outcome all belong to Him. All of our work, all the efforts we need to make are only to feel what's truly happening to us, and to feel it as correctly as possible. Indeed, we also learn that all the degrees, that is, all our states, from our present state until the future, even until the end of correction, and the future is even beyond that, all of these states already exist, we're already in them. They are existing states. We simply have to pass from one state to the next, from one state to another. We can only do so through the force of this movement called the light, which corrects and fills us. At every stage, it corrects and fills us. That's what advancement means. That means that we are advancing. This light, of course, performs its actions upon us entirely without our intervention. Even the request for the light to come and correct us becomes depicted in us as a special request that we ourselves could never have created, because we do not know what the light is, what to be drawn to, what to yearn for, or what to attain. However, everything a person needs to do is to pay attention to what is happening within him, what the Creator wants from him, and what the Creator is doing to him at this very moment. In other words, he simply must become sensitive to his contact with godliness. The moment a person senses a state, that state changes. He's already felt it, absorbed it, accepted it upon himself. That state has become his. And then, now, afterward, he once again sharpens his senses in order to attain equivalence of form and feel the next state. And that's how it is from one state to the next. And even in that, of course, there is the Creator's act upon the person. However, the person depends on trying to awaken a certain yearning. I would say to realize the yearning that the Creator gives him, or to become aware of the yearning that he receives from above. This is how he progresses. Accordingly, we learn that all these states, birth, conception, nursing, and adulthood, they're certainly states that are executed by the Upper One. The preparation that a person needs to make is simply to become sensitive to them, to be ready for the action that the Creator performs. This is what it means, that corresponding to the Kedusha, the holiness that comes from above, a person must prepare his own Kedusha, his own holiness from below. Yes.
2: How is it that during the act, if a person knows that it's the Creator acting, how does it not paralyze the person? He says here that the work itself is the reward. How is that? If a person does something, it's because he wants to receive some kind of reward.
1: A person who is in the perception of godliness understands that this itself is the reward, that there is no greater reward.
2: So what to do the next moment?
1: In the next moment, there is only one thing to do, to become even more united, to sharpen one's senses even further, to attain even greater inner sensitivity in one's contact with the Creator. This search, this connection, this discovery of contact, when they give it to a person, it's given by increasing the illumination upon him. That is the reward. We need to understand that progressing to the end of correction, even though it includes within itself all kinds of alternating states of light and darkness, but the progress itself is the reward that a person is brought to this process, that he is given a lack and is given an ability to realize that lack. How could that not be considered a reward? Punishment is when one is not given this treatment, so to speak. That is seemingly left alone, not attended to, so that he feels kind of a delay. For such a person, that is the punishment. There's no greater punishment needed. My God, why have you forsaken me? That is the punishment. We're talking about people who yearn for godliness, who truly are, as it is written, Jews, that is, the descendants of Abraham, Isaac, and Jacob. How was Abraham distinguished from all the other people? By becoming a Kabbalist, by recognizing his Creator and wanting to unite with him. That is what distinguished him from those Persians. In other words, our nation is not defined by some unique biological genes, but because they were Kabbalists, a group of Kabbalists that became differentiated from among the Persian people. And that is how they came to be called. And they themselves began calling themselves Jews, from Yehudim, or Hebrews, or Ivrim. Jews, Yehudim, are those who seek unity, Yehud. And Ivrim, Hebrews, are those who come over the barrier, the Machsom. That is our nation. The moment one falls from the degree of a Kabbalist, one is called a Gentile. That is all. So, one who is in this process receives everything that happens to him as a reward. Why would there be anything beyond that? Yes?
2: Disconnection too? If there's disconnection, it comes from him. So this we also need.
1: Disconnection also comes from the Creator, certainly. Like everything else, it comes from him. But disconnection is received as punishment. What does that mean? You're already touching on something else. How should a person respond to such a state? A person should, so to speak, bless the good just as he blesses the bad, and the bad just as he blesses the good. That's a different matter. But disconnection from godliness, or maybe not from godliness itself, but from progress, from the ability to progress, that is, from the ability to attain equivalence of form with the Creator, that is truly the only punishment that exists in reality. For us, it becomes expressed even in the animal or corporeal level through greater trouble,

0: the result. It is possible to correct the concealment through the quality of chasadim, to the extent that a person detaches from his personal sensations, rises above them, desires only mercy, chafetz chesed, and thereby makes corrections and everything else. However you look at it, it's still a punishment. Anything less than the end of correction is ultimately a punishment. Isn't that clear? Yes.
1: If we say that everything comes from the Creator, including the yearning and everything that happens, it also comes from Him. So how can we talk about punishments at all? It's as if the person doesn't exist at all.
0: No. The fact that everything comes from the Creator does not erase the person. A person is the sensing element. What is a vessel? As we learned, the vessel is the desire to enjoy from the Creator. The Creator fills the vessel with His presence beyond the bare necessity, beyond what we learn in phase one of the four phases of direct light. All additional fulfillments come from feeling Him, from feeling the host, not from what He has prepared for me. So, the vessel is the one who feels the Creator's reality. Then the degree of concealment or the degree of revelation determines the degree of emptiness or fullness in the vessel. And when we learn that there are certain actions on behalf of the vessels through screens, discernments, and so forth, if we truly investigate the essence of those actions, we see that their essence is, first and foremost, to become aware of what is happening to me, who is doing this to me, why is he doing it, and what does he want from me? Once a person scrutinizes these things, the states change, improve, and they become other states, and so on. In other words, the person is not the one who performs the action, the Creator is the one who acts, but the person is the sensing element who must discern within his feelings what's truly happening to him. The moment he scrutinizes a state, the state changes. He scrutinizes the next stage, and it changes as well. The scrutiny of the state, what am I feeling, who is doing this for me, what purpose is he doing it for? This whole range of these perceptions is called the work of scrutiny and the correction of feeling. It is because we already exist in the world of infinity, the world of Ein Sof. We don't need to correct anything except this feeling. I only need to correct this dullness of my senses, that is all. And even that I do not actually correct. I only become aware each time that I'm in this state of dullness, and then it becomes scrutinized to the extent that I understand the negativity of that state, that I recognize the Creator's achoraim, posterior, it changes into His panim, His face, and so it continues. In other words, our only actions lie in our inner effort, in striving to find myself, Him, and the method as one. As Baal HaSulam writes in letters, in letter 64. This is the single point that I need to continually sharpen more and more, making it even clearer. If I make that effort, then that is my whole action. All that fog gradually disperses and disperses further until I discover that I truly am where I always was. Even beforehand, I am in the end of correction.
1: What does it mean to prepare in the feeling?
0: According to the correction of the vessels, there is afterward a filling. And that filling brings us the feeling of the Creator. The Creator fills the person. He dresses himself in the person.

0: That is what the person feels.
1: What is the preparation for that?
0: The preparation for that is preparation of the feelings, preparing the vessels, that's all. Let's say I don't hear well, then I need to get a hearing aid. If I don't see well, I need glasses. If I don't taste well, so then maybe I need to clean my mouth or do something else. Maybe taste a little something sour or sweet, somehow to prepare my senses. If I'm not so much in consciousness, so I need to, if I'm not so aware, I need to have a cup of coffee or something like that. I need to become more sensitive. I need maybe to listen to some special music beforehand. There are all kinds of preparations, as we can see. Let's say you could cry in front of me and I'd laugh at you. Other times you might simply begin speaking and I'll already start crying because of what you're saying. Everything depends on the person's preparation. We already exist in the end of correction, in the highest possible state. However, because of the dullness of our senses, we feel only a tiny fraction of it. And even that in a distorted way, to the point that we complain about our lives. So all we need is to correct our senses. That's all. That's the work of correction. Student, can we say that preparation means developing a need for or a desire to feel?
1: Love. First of all, there needs to be necessity for that, of course. This is called the recognition of evil. And this too, how can I tell if the good thing is hidden, right? He talks about this. The son of the wealthy man is in abasement. He has nothing. Poor, given only a little bit of food sent down from above, right? They lower it into his basement, and he's in trouble. He curses his father. How cruel is the father, right, for making such a life for him? And then he's brought out to the street, and you show him that there is a different way to live also. And then he fully understands what kind of situation he's in, right? And it's us working through these different states. So he doesn't understand at all what's happening with him. That he's the absolute poorest person that could be. Until gradually he learns. What does it mean that he learns? He's sorrowful for 20 years. And then he's given some light in his basement, some fire, light. And then he begins to see that all this was done for him. Why was he in sorrow for 20 years? Because without that, less than that, he would not have been able to truly digest how much wealth he has now. The vessel needs to be compatible with the revelation. Yes.
0: We said that every state includes three things. One part is the feeling of the state itself, and then there's the question of why he is doing it, and then how to... What is he asking for me? How do we clarify that state? How do I scrutinize why he's doing this to me?
1: Question.
0: So how do I scrutinize how he's doing this to me? What does it mean to scrutinize that? What is we talking about here?
1: Well, you see that there are many people in the world who turn to the upper force, so to speak. Yes, I remember being in San Francisco. There you have these statues, Christian statues in the street, the Madonna with the baby, right? And these Mexican Christians, they come there and they kiss that statue. And I remember this up in the street, an American city, all modern, and you see actual idol worship, right? So, very nice. You have an example. I don't just travel for... Well, And in general, Baal Sulam also gives an example, not the same, but the kibbutznikim in the Negev, even though they don't know because, well, they have this request because they feel bad, but this request is a need in the heart, whether they want to or not. This is a plea to the Creator, because He creates this state for them. Meaning people turn to Him, each and everyone. Even, He says, even a little, like, lice or something, suffering, having nothing to eat, like a woodlouse or something. Her sorrow is also a plea to the Source, the Creator. The question is, how to turn to Him? This is the question, nothing else, right? From envy, or rather, from that woodlouse, and through to bigger animals and people, those who bow down to the statue, and all the way through to those kibbutzniks in the Negev, and those who truly pray as believing Jews, the inanimate of holiness, and through to those who truly want to turn to Him and to know who they're turning to, and their pleas also for a different need, meaning the essential difference, the profound difference in all those prayers, from that woodlouse through to the person who makes a plea for his own needs, meaning to have it good in this world and to have it good in the next world. These are pleas which are within the framework of this world. A person who begins to plead not to have it good in the next world, but rather there's some emotion there regarding the Creator Himself. It's a little bit of not for her sake and for her sake, lo lishma and lishma, together. This is already a purposeful, goal-oriented plea. Because truly addressing the Creator, we're not talking about the kibbutzniks who are praying that they have no rain. Just, that's their sorrow. Or even a person just shouting to the Creator because he feels bad. He wants to feel good. We're talking about an address which will also be difficult to express with words, where if I ask corrections of Him to be like Him, this is also for myself, actually. This is also not lishma, not for her sake. Lishma is a feeling that we don't know how to express at all. How can I turn to Him in such a way where this request is completely detached from me, seemingly at least, right? Only in His direction, for His benefit. So all of our work is through these different kinds of relations with Him, ways to relate to Him. And we need to reach that kind of attitude, meaning a person needs to always be in me, the Creator, and the paths of the Torah, meaning the steps that I take through my scrutinies with regards to Him, that is called the Oraita, the Torah, or the light. And that's how I relate to Him. Yes, so these steps will always, instead of being directed towards me, they're more and more directed towards Him, to invert the direction. That is the work.
0: So this scrutiny really means that I examine my attitude, whether my appeal is detached from myself or...
1: Only the attitude, meaning I exist, this is easy for me to depict, and my desire for Him, this is also not such a big issue, although that does escape us sometimes, to grab onto Him. Maybe I'm grabbing some kind of image, which this is internally, something is telling me that this is the Creator, maybe. And that also changes constantly. It doesn't matter. We don't know what the Creator is, what form in the final kind of way we feel Him. But these two points, me and Him, I can somehow shape. Yes, in each and every state of mind, and the problem is that in each state I have these two points. How can I now transition to, well, check my attitude towards him? That's to the extent that he, how much is he for me, and to what, and how I would describe to myself that I will be aiming towards him, that's all. By that, I finish my scrutiny, and then I'm given the next state.
0: What you just described sounds like the direct light and the reflected light during the period of preparation, examining my attitude toward him according to his attitude toward me.
1: All right, if you describe it as direct light and reflected light and coupling by striking, fine. Yes. There it's a bit... Yes, you could say that it's one opposite the other. Let it be so for now. Meaning this is... It's not a mistake, what you're saying. Yes.
0: In all the recent articles we've been studying, we see that in spirituality, the female aspect represents the actual desire to receive. We also say that what we need to do is specifically to correct the desire to receive and transform it into the desire to bestow. So if that's the case, then in corporeality, why aren't women sitting here studying in the morning lesson instead of the men, if it's supposed to correspond one-to-one?
1: You're saying if we're depicting the vessel that needs correction as a female, then why aren't there women sitting here instead of us? And we, God bless, could go home and
0: take care of the children.
1: That you didn't add, but yes, a woman is called a lack. A want, nekeva, from the word nekev. One who feels a lack for godliness and the Creator, specifically to become equal with him in form. He's called one who has a lack. He's called nekeva, female, a vessel worthy of reception and the correction and the reception of the light. And these vessels, as we talked about Abraham, they come mostly, most especially to his offspring. And not the women, mostly, but to the men. There are two degrees in this also. A woman is more tightly bound to reality. She's more bound to nature, and because of that, that's how she functions in this world. That's what dictates her desires. She can't exit that the way the man is, much more detached from reality, detached from nature. That's why he makes many more mistakes and errors in this world than women do. Women somehow, they hold themselves in this world in a much more realistic way, much more stable than men. That we can see. And so the lack for spirituality, it's not... It doesn't come according to gender, beastly gender, but... Rather, it arrives, it's to the extent that a person can, that the person is more worthy to rise above nature and yearn for divinity. And women, by the nature of their creation, they're not as worthy of that as the men. And so, men are obligated to engage in this work, and women aren't. A woman doesn't have to, but to the extent that she truly receives that need, then she's obligated to the correction. But how many are they? How many are there who truly have a need for that? And so there's this examination. If you give a woman all the things that she needs to receive by nature, meaning a home, a husband, children, as we say, a woman is the home, right? As we say. If after all that, she still yearns for godliness, then she really has that spark, that true spark. And if she seems to yearn for godliness, but she doesn't have these basics, these basic things, then she's simply looking for fulfillment through spirituality for her corporeal needs, her natural needs. Why don't I go to examine a man in this way? Because a man doesn't have these desires to have a woman, home and children, to the same extent that a woman has. He's detached from that. And so there's no such examination. We test the man in a different way. He has to be married. He has to have a family connected to the home. He has to work. There's no obligation for women to work. The home is her place of work by nature. You understand how she's tied to something different than the men. Also, you can ask, you can go to Social Security and so on and ask. It's according to the laws of the nation as well. In every nation, the man has to provide, the woman has to sit at home. Today, even in the 21st century, that is the attitude, because that is unchanging. That is nature. We understand it. And so we examine it, well, differently. If a man, after he has a trade, he works, he has a family, if after that he yearns for spirituality, then he has the right desire. Truly for spirituality, probably. But you give him these things also. And not just any man at an age where he doesn't have any burden on his shoulders. So you have different tests for men and women according to their inner structure. And certainly I heard from the Rebbe, from Abash, that his second wife, indeed, according to her desire for spirituality, she can sit amongst his students and learn. This cannot be done for a different reason, that you can't mix together. It's a different kind of soul. It needs to be a different method. If we're studying seriously, right? If it's serious study and not just talks, right? In the beginning of the... But certainly, yes. If there's a desire, then a woman can also... And this is a problem. The Rebbe also had his eldest daughter. She passed away at a relatively young age. She wanted so much that Baal HaSulam himself gave her lessons while she wasn't yet married. And the Rebbe married her off to his student, Yitzhak Agassi. Just Iraqi guy, very powerful, very strong. He was the Rebbe's best student. And they both passed away at a young age. They left two children, orphaned, and they passed away before me, before I came to the Rebbe. So he says, Dad, father, meaning Baal HaSulam, you studied, she learned, and the moment she became pregnant, the desire disappeared. As it's written, a woman who gets pregnant, all of her thoughts are about the child. That's it. And then completely, he said, it's a wonder. Together, meaning he and Baal HaSulam, they looked at her and they saw that the desire vanished completely. And that is nature. And that's why you check. Meaning this is one of the examinations. That's an example. So that's how you check the woman. If she has everything that she deserves by nature, and with all that, she still yearns for the Creator, then yes. We also have such women in our group. We have, you see. Many women who seem to have all the minimal things that a woman needs to have. And they're still drawn to this. Many. Today, certainly, this is a new phenomenon. They're drawn to it. Well, we have a group here, and there are many other reasons for this situation. Seemingly artificial, could be, you could say. But however it may be, it exists. Meaning, maybe it's not truly her desire itself, but she awakens because of the society. Well, by that, she awakens more the development of the point in the heart until it begins to burn by itself, that point. But we see that, yes, this exists. But the method, even, when a woman has this desire, the method is still different method.
2: Let's share impressions and lessons and what we're going to take to implement in the 10, 6 minutes.
0: We heard many things. One of the things that I grasped was that Rav said that I need to correct some of the dullness of my senses. That everything that is the correction of the dullness of our senses until the end of correction.
2: I wrote that the preparation a person needs to do is just to be sensitive for this, to be ready for that action that the Creator is performing. That's called that against the Kedusha from above, a person needs to prepare his Kedusha from below. The Creator is performing actions on us all the time. He wants us to bring us closer, and sometimes we, like a fly, we're just moving him so he doesn't annoy us. We should pay attention to how he operates and brings us closer.
0: And that all of our work is scrutiny, and also I heard connection, and also not to ignore a fly, that there should be this connection. There needs to be the correction of the dullness of the senses, as Eyal said.
2: One thing that is similar, that we build from one each and every person, the question is what we want to build.
3: In truth, the article caught me in such a way I can't let go of it. There's an entire portion of the article what is none is holy is the Creator because there is none but you in the work, and takes now is beside him and he takes it apart. Exactly how it happens, and he writes that the sorrow and the exertion that he has, a person has, because he's remote from the Creator and he's immersed in self-love, this sorrow is called a reward. Then he explains that all these revelations of being distant from the Creator, this is specifically is the reward. He writes about the exertion and the sorrow. That's actual reward that he's giving them, and not to think that this is some exertion that comes from man himself, that he exerts. Rather, it's the reward from the Creator, because he calls on them to work for the Creator, and he doesn't call others. And together with the sorrow and suffering that they feel, they need to be in joy because the Creator wants to connect with them.
2: A person, they've mentioned already that we have to pay attention to what's happening with the person, what the Creator wants from him. And Rav mentioned that even envy has a request, a deficiency, a prayer, when he doesn't have what to eat. And then the continuation is that a person needs to prepare his part for this holiness. Meaning the other half of the story is that a person cannot do this without the 10. All the preparation work is with the 10.
3: What's happening to me? Who's doing it to me? Why is it doing it to me?
2: Rav spoke about the longing, so he said it depends on a person to perform a certain longing, a yearning that the Creator gives him, or to be aware that the yearning he receives is from above. So the preparation a person needs to do is to only be sensitive to it, to be ready for the action that the Creator performs on him. We know it all comes from the Creator, we just need to know that if I receive the yearning and awakening, it's a sign that the Creator gave that state.
3: There's a special emphasis on what men should do. If the Creator does everything, the scrutiny is on the attitude to the Creator. And so deep and so broad that, but it's like a, it's our calling. The attitude of the Creator is all of reality. It's not something above me, up in the air. My friends in the outside world, everything I run into in life is a scrutiny relative to the Creator. Why is it happening? That's, how does it happen? That's, if that you have to be develop sensitivity.
2: The words of the head of the 10, we have to sharpen one's inner senses to be in contact with the Creator. This search and this connection, when you give this to a person, that also is given by taking this, the bad on him, which is the reward. He needs to pay attention to what the Creator wants from him, what the Creator is doing to him right now. We need to be sensitive to one's contact with the Godliness. And Itai writes, we need to make an effort to pay attention to the Creator, to be sensitive to the contact with the Godliness. Through those efforts, we
3: we'll go to the next part of the Creator and of the lesson, and before that, we'll sing a song.

0: השיעור מבוסס על מאמרים מהספר כתבי בעל הסולם. את הספר ניתן לרכוש באתר קבלה לעם kab.co.il או לסרוק את הקוד שמופיע על המסך.
1: שלום חברים יקרים, אנחנו ממשיכים את הלימוד של מאמר.
2: Hello dear friends, we're continuing with the study of the article Peace in the World. Whoever has the writings of Bala Sulam, you'll find the article in there. And the rest of us can look at the study material link. We're under the heading, The Hope of Peace. Again, Peace in the World, with the heading, Hopes for Peace. Soon we will explain what... or remind ourselves of what we studied in the last few lessons. We're in advanced developing stages of the article, a very meaningful article from Bala Sulam. But before that, we'll open with clip number 5 and let Rav guide us into the correct study of the article. Clip 5, please.
3: It says the following. In other words, how do we get along in life? I'm facing the light with my nature, the will to receive. How can I be content with life? To fill myself, how can I fill myself? We are in human society because we speak of life in this world, but according to the laws that we talk about in this world, we need to learn about the spiritual laws. You need to know, in order to know what's happening in this world, we need to know what's happening in spirituality. That's the origin of all the laws. Our world is managed by all these forces operating from above. Our world is an outcome, a result. Nothing is happening here ever. Look, we're here. This is the barrier. This is this world. It's called branches. And this is the upper world. This is called roots. And each root works on a branch of its own. And these are branches, the branches of in our world. And there are only results, outcomes. And here is the action, a decision. And here is the outcome, the result. That's how it is. And when we advance and we wish to reach from our world, to reach some change in our world, let's say I feel so bad in life, I have to change something, I have to do something, I feel like everything is running in the worst possible way, and then problems and trouble and disasters, life forces me to change, so I'm trying to make all sorts of changes in this world. Later I see it's not working. There's no regulator that can help us, one after the other. My efforts are cancelled, I see that I fail, and then reluctantly, after many attempts, I turn upwards with my request, man, to change. To change me, and not to change the world that influences me. Rather, I have to ask for correction, not for the world. I understand the correction has to be on me. I need to be corrected, and then the world will change. My world, my perception will change. There's a whole complex of things that I need to understand and I activate. But again, we are consequences of from the Creator. He is the operator. Our world is the operation, still vegetative, animate speaking, and He's the operator. So there's nothing to change in this world. All the actions toward this world, rather than toward spirituality, those are false actions in order to ultimately discover that we did it for nothing, and it's all incorrect. So, Owen, we are reading peace in the world, and the principle that Rav is explaining to us is that if we wish to reach peace in the world, we need to know the laws by which the world is running. And these laws are above us. They're absolute laws. They exist in nature. Kabbalists discovered those laws, and they tell us about them. Rav described the situation we're all familiar with. Suddenly, everything feels so bad in life that I have to change something. A person feels it, society, humanity, something is just too bad, and I have to change it. In the previous parts of the article, from the beginning to where we are, we went through various operational principles that humanity used in order to try and ameliorate its state. I feel bad, we feel bad, let's look for ways to make things better. And here, Kabbalists come and tell us that any action that we will try to execute in this world without going through this equivalence inside of us, the created beings, to the force operating in us, the Creator, it will never bring us to anything good without this equivalence. Rav said, we're looking for such a regulator, looking for such actions that seem logical throughout the generations using our intellect. If we do them, things will become better, but it's not working out. Something is not working out. In the previous lessons, we saw that Rav kept talking about the light. We have to bring onto us the reforming light, that once we bring it and we let it work within us, between us, it will make us into different kind of creatures, suitable to develop with nature toward the complete wholeness and between with all the parts of nature and toward the upper world, a force that's working in us and hinting at us to approach Him. He's doing all sorts of things in us, from the internality of man and all the way to the entire world. Well, I've talked about in the first lesson about defogging this concealment, these dull senses. So we will feel Ein Sof, what's happening in Ein Sof. There's complete compatibility between all the parts and the upper force. He created them in order to do good to them, to fill them with all the delight and abundance. And we're looking for that compatibility and that wholeness and completion by connecting to Rav and to the upper place where everything is whole and perfect. That's where there is peace. The whole world is in love toward one another and to the Creator. And we want that after what they explain to us in the clips we watch, in the words we read from Baal Sulam, that if we follow them, they will bring us light. We want them not to fill our box, but to fill our soul with the upper qualities.
2: In the previous part of the article, Baal Sulam explained to us that all that we heard now, that Oren explained, and what we heard from Rav, we can attain if we attain the measure called truth. That measure that enables us to truly know our place in the whole system. In this place, we're in bestowal. We only think about others. We only think about the Creator. We're outside of ourselves. And each performs their role in the system like a cogwheel inside a machine. And he depends on everyone, and everyone's dependent on him, and this is the state we're in. Now, it's a very exalted state. If we want, and this is the state we have to reach, but until then, we have a different truth that takes its place. And this truth, although it's immersed and imprinted in us to begin with in the beginning, is the measure of His uniqueness, which is in us. Each feels that he's unique and special. In other words, he's the center of the world. Therefore, each person wants to be everyone to serve him and for everyone to operate according to his way of seeing what's right. That's the corrupted state we're in. This state, this truth, he calls the absolute truth. That is, there are two measures of truth, the measure of truth to which we need to reach. In truth, we're in already are in which we're the truth where we're already corrected in our corrected state. But in practice we don't feel it in ourselves because we don't have yet the corrected vessels. Hence, what we feel is the truth, which is called the absolute truth, or later he also calls what's mine is mine and yours is yours. That's the concept he uses. The truth of what's mine is mine, what's yours is yours, let's get along, let's play this game with the sum zero, and I'll try to take as much as possible, you take as much as possible, and we'll see how we get along. That's why, because this state is the state of humanity, aware of it or not, that's the state that Baal HaSulam is describing to us of how humanity operates. Because it's so, we don't get along with one another. Because to that extent, we're in wars and in control. Once that one goes up, and then that one goes up. And for us to just be more successful at exploiting others for one's own needs. Later, for us others to be able to get along, two other measures were revealed. Mercy and justice. They stemmed only from the weakness of the truth. If the truth was such that we could reach that exalted truth that Baal HaSulam talks about, we would need mercy and justice and peace. But the mercy and justice stemmed from the weakness of the truth being expressed in our world in practice. Hence, there are two additional measures. And then they saw that those people of mercy and justice, which are qualities that obviously exist in us, but it also comes to be expressed in people with more of a tendency to mercy and justice. They want to forgive, they want to understand, they want to contain others, they want it to be justice, for us to divide things equally, and etc. All those inclinations are not ones that can succeed in the world. They're weak naturally. Because this truth of what's mine is mine and yours is yours is much more powerful. Hence, to complement these things, an additional measure called the measure of peace was revealed. What is peace? It's those people of truth who are strong and successful and can be more diligent and faster than everyone else, and exploit everyone. They saw that it's worthwhile for them to make peace with justice and mercy so that the people of mercy and justice will serve them and do what they want better, faster and comfortably, so they don't have to fight with them. Therefore, he also tells us that those of the destruction are those who come from the truth and the peace. Look how opposite it is to what we're used to think. Those the people of truth and peace are the people who are the people of destruction. And those of construction who want to build the society are the people of mercy and justice. Because they want for there to be something more balanced to happen. Neither these nor those will ever succeed and don't succeed because they don't reach the truth. They don't even want it. Meaning as long as we attempt in our society to do something then get along with our natural tendencies, we'll just have more wars, more people who want the truth to triumph over others, to defeat others. And also those people come and they'll say, well, the people of peace, we want to make peace from all the measures, but they too are only in order to arrange things for themselves and to exploit things for them at the expense of others. This is what was told us so far in the previous lessons. Now we're continuing from here, and we're going deeper in these measures and the understanding with the heading, the hope of for peace, or hopes for peace. The heading, hopes for peace, can be found in the article, Peace in the World, You can find it either in the Baal Sulam writings or in the study material link. What we will do is we're going to read this paragraph under the heading Hopes for Peace, or the paragraphs underneath it. We'll take 6 minutes and read that section. If we finish before time is up, we'll share the sermons that we've received from reading.
3: Peace in the world, hopes for peace. Once those conditions brought society a great deal of strife and risked the well-being of society, the peacemakers appeared in society. They've assumed control and power and renewed the social life based on new conditions which they considered true to suffice for the peaceful existence of society.
2: Yet the majority of those peacemakers which spring up after every dispute naturally come from among the destructors, meaning from the seekers of truth by way of what's mine is mine and what's yours is yours. This is because they're the powerful and courageous ones in society, called heroes and courageous, for they're always willing to renounce their own lives and the lives of the whole collective if the collective disagrees with their views.
3: But the constructors in society, who are the men of mercy and charity, who care for their own lives and for the life of the collective, refuse to risk themselves or the public in order to impose their opinions on the collective. Hence, they're always on the weak side in society, called the faint-hearted and the cowards.
2: It is therefore obvious that the hand of the reckless brave will always be on top. And it is natural that all the peacemakers come from among the destructors and not from the constructors.
3: By this we see how the hope for peace, which our generation so yearns for, is futile, both from the perspective of the subject and from the perspective of the predicate. For the subjects who are the peacemakers of our time in any generation, meaning those who have the power to make peace in the world, are forever made of the human substance we call destructors, for they are seekers of truth, meaning to establish the world on the attribute of what's mine is mine, and what's yours is yours.
2: It is natural that those people defend their opinions firmly to the point of risking their own lives and the life of the entire collective. And this is what gives them the power to always prevail over the human substance called constructors, the seekers of mercy and charity, who are willing to give up of their own for the sake of others in order to save the world, since they are the faint-hearted and the coward.
3: It turns out that seeking truth and the destruction of the world are one and the same, and seeking mercy and the construction of the world are one and the same, too. Therefore, we should not hope from the destructors to establish the peace.
2: And it is hopeless to hope for peace from the predicate, meaning from the conditions of peace itself, since the proper conditions of the well-being of the individual and the well-being of the collective, according to the criterion of truth that these peacemakers so desire, have not been established. And it is a must that there will always be a large minority in society who are dissatisfied with the conditions offered to them. As we have shown above regarding the weakness of the truth, they will always remain a ready and willing fuel for the new quarrelsome people and for new peacemakers who will always follow.
3: Ba'asulam lays out the problem in men and society to hold on to the truth, and, because it's using them, using it to, for its own benefit, and society is using it for its own benefit. Either to be a constructor who wants to build a new connection here, but he has no chance of doing it because he's always going to prefer to make concessions. And so it seems that it's not unsolvable, and it will continue forever.
2: Every group in humanity thinks that it's right and tries to, and Ba'al HaSulam, who sees the whole system, knows to give us a discernment of where this whole system is going. And the end is what he says in those last few sentences. There's no, this hope, the hope for peace is hopeless. Meaning always, either these or those will be dissatisfied and peace will always elude us. We need to find the solution in another place, not in these nor in those, but in something else. When we read the continuation, we'll see what.
3: Okay, friends. We read it. The headline is the hope for peace, and we pray for peace. We hope for peace. We pray for peace on us, between us, and mostly with the upper force. In the middle of this excerpt that we read, there's a paragraph that starts with the words, it's therefore obvious. It's some sort of a summary that Ba'al HaSulam is doing. And we'll help each other understand what he's telling us. So, we see how the hope for peace that our generation yearns for is futile. Meaning there's no, it's a waste of time. From the point of view of the subject and the predicate. The subject, those who carry out the action, those who will make the peace. There's no hope that the ones who are coming to make peace will be able to bring us to peace. And also from the point of view of the predicate, meaning the action itself, creating the conditions for making peace in the world, not from the point of view of those who do the action, not from the point of view of the action itself. There's no hope to reach peace, even though we all wish for peace. Now, we're going to break down these two ideas by Ba'al HaSulam. We're going to go to the next paragraph that begins with the words for the subjects. See? For the subjects. Here he's going to talk about the subjects. Those who are going to make the peace in practice. We want to read this together in the 10 and help each other understand what is Ba'al HaSulam saying here. So we are reading the paragraph starting with the words for the subjects, for the peacemakers of our time, only that one, and we help one another understand what Ba'al HaSulam is saying. 4 minutes, please.
2: For the subjects who are the peacemakers of our time and in any generation, meaning those who have the power to make peace in the world, are forever made of the human substance we call destructors. For they are seekers of truth, meaning to establish the world on the attribute of what's mine is mine and what's yours is yours.
3: It's like elsewhere we read that this is the sodomite measure. What's mine is mine, what's yours is yours. That there can be a connection. So we cannot reach our root, which is in connection. On the one hand, it's a measure of truth. On the other hand, it's destruction because there's no connection.
2: It's truly so flipped over, opposite, to make it so difficult. Turns out that people who want the measure of truth, where it's truly by their nature, they have strength,

0: bring about the crumbling of society. Because once you let the ego be the king and determine the order of business, then that's going to be the order of business in society, and man himself is going to be harmed because you understand we're interconnected and interdependent. And you cannot live as if you're alone on a desert island, disconnected from the world. No, you're right in the midst of humanity. And unless we take that into consideration, we can't build a corrected society.
1: This entire article is one big irony in relation to our reality, because one of the things that we can see really sharply today is that even we don't even need to put what's the boundaries on what's mine is mine and what's yours is yours. Each thinks that what's on the other side is also connected to him, and vice versa, and it's not clear where the boundaries are, meaning even that we can't reach. Each should stay on his side or on his edge.
0: We're accustomed to yearn for the powerful people, those who are leaders and opinion, and that's how we were raised. But that's an exercise from the Creator, because those people who are natural leaders, if they don't use their ego correctly, then they destroy. Because they're willing to change, to risk their lives and society's life. So the Creator is showing us how the ego working for itself, as it's written, what's mine is mine, what's yours is yours, it brings destruction. That's how the Creator brings us ultimately to the truth, to peace. Good. Now we are going to move forward. We spoke about the subject, those who are supposed to make peace. And then we're going to go to the paragraph that talks about the predicate. We're going to read it between us and then help each other understand what Baal Sulam is saying. It's hopeless.
1: And also the hope for peace is invaluable due to this the predicate, because the conditions that are ready for the individual nor for the collective are not ready for the people of truth, since they seek it. And how can there be such a minority? There will always be a minority in society who are dissatisfied with the conditions offered to them, as we have shown above regarding the weakness of the truth. They will always remain a ready and willing fuel for the new quarrelsome people and for the peacemakers who will always follow.
0: Creator arranged such a state where the society will always reach some form of quarrel. As long as the ego is in control, there will be the strong ones who want to lead society, and there will be the weak ones who are frustrated. Then the peacemakers will come and will make peace, but they are also strong people who will twist things a certain way and say, we will rule. I'm trying to look for this thing, not in the society, because it seems like current affairs, but look for that in man's work. Who takes over inside a person and doesn't let him or leaves him in a state where he's unsatisfied?
2: It
1: turns out that it doesn't matter where we turn to, the part will be dissatisfied. And that dissatisfied part will always aspire to quarrel for getting what's theirs will happen. And like he writes here, because of this, there will never be peace. It's kind of a scientific scrutiny of the situation, that maybe there will be like cessations from wars once in a while that we'll call peace, like ceasefires, but we will always actually be in war. It's interesting. We also see the reality in the world, how it eventually, even when there's no war, we called it a Cold War, if you remember. Humanity is always at war.

0: It says here that the conditions have not been created for the well-being of the individual and the well-being of the collective, according to the criterion of truth that these peacemakers so desire, have not been established. That what a person thinks and imagines about peace, it's not so, because those conditions that we imagine were not created yet.
1: Yes, those weak ones are usually the majority in the society and are always doing all kinds of manipulations so that eventually these so-called weak ones overcome the strong ones and determine how the society is run. There are many troubles with this also in Europe, in America, and every place. So it's right, we can't find the balance here. The balance is, as we know, above.
0: So, and more difficult, we're talking about bestowal. You're willing to give, you care about the life of others, you're not willing to sacrifice someone else. So it's true, but it means that your quality is weak. You cannot build, because there are those who demand the truth the way it is. So it turns out that those who are willing to give and are willing to make concessions, he's being exploited. So the higher quality is actually weaker.
1: I don't know what to add to what you said. You basically summarized it all. It's clear to me that we're still reading parts here, not everything together, that what the conditions of peace itself are. He writes that the hope for peace is hopeless from the side of the predicate, meaning from the conditions of peace itself, which is the measure of what's mine is mine and what's yours is yours. And then he continues, because those conditions that are qualified for the well-being of the individual and the well-being of the collective, according to the criterion of truth, which he said is mine and yours, but he says still, meaning those conditions will eventually be built according to this measure of truth. It's not quite clear to me, this expression of Bala Sulam here. In the order of our study, we really want to enter into the article, but we don't forget, like in the first part of the lesson, where Rav explained it to us, we actually need to constantly establish yourself towards the Creator, stabilize yourself in a way, as you see the changes of your relation to the study. We have to always hold on to where I am, where the Creator is, and where is my attitude towards Him that's changing. Rav called it Israel, the light, and the Creator are one. So during the study, we need to learn from our teachers, where do I have the forces to do such a great thing? I don't. A person must connect to his teachers. So now we connected to Bala Sulam. Now we're going to watch a clip, not short, not long, 10 minutes more or less, from Rav, which is also content. This is study material in which our Rav, our upper one, is explaining to us the article. Therefore, we're going to take writing utensils and each in his way will write a pencil, a paper, write on your mobile device, doesn't matter how, and summarize the main words we hear now in the material that Rav will give us. And in the end of the clip we see, we will also summarize things together in the 10. So let's go to clip number 4 now, dive into it, and try to take out of it as much as possible content about the article. Please.
0: We say that everything depends on man's intention. If we see someone who's cruel and is a destructor, but you add a good intention to him, like making peace, you can use his force, his cruel force, to actually make peace in the world. Why is it not possible here?
1: Because for him, peace is not what it needs to be. How can people who have such a great force be either good corruptors or good correctors? This is only through what drives them. You're saying to me, just they have a great force. But what? What does that force belong to? A strong power can be a bad thing. That same desire. Meaning the Torah itself, if it arranges for you the potion of life or the potion of death.
0: So if it's aimed for peace, why is it not enough? Why does it not work for good?
1: Through peace you can reach the degree of sodomite. So what are you meaning when you say the word peace? Wholeness with the Creator, all kinds of things that are yours, or the peace like it's spoken of in the human society?
0: As it's described in the human society.
1: So what do you want in the human society to reach? What you want to reach in the human society to the degree of truth, yes? The measure of truth. If you don't correct it correctly, it is the most destructive of all.
0: So what is he saying that brings destruction? What is their kind of peace that brings destruction?
1: Any peace that you take before you are corrected leads to destruction. There's nothing worse than peace. There's nothing worse because by this, it prevents you from correcting things. By this, only the truth could be worse than peace. Because, well, it's clear, no? Also, about the truth, you don't agree with me.
0: What's behind these boxes of truth and peace?
1: True vessels that you cannot reach, is not worthwhile for you to reach them if you're not equipped with a screen. If you're now going for the truth, according to the truth, let's put it this way. If you reveal now the relation you should have towards each and every one according to the measure of truth, you have no one here that can connect to the other. Everyone's different. Each on their side, on their end, all contradicted to one another. Each must receive what's good for them and reject what's bad for them. According to the measure of truth, this is a terrible state. Only under the condition that you equip yourself in advance with a screen, and nevertheless you say love will cover all crimes, and you want to perform grace, then you can start working and observing this measure of truth, like this, gradually. Otherwise not. Torah is the potion of death before you make it the potion of life. You see the whole world descending and descending and going down. You see how we are. We're just beginning to receive an opportunity to begin walking on the path of the king. Meaning through connection, through love, well, love, in something that we somehow start or can start kind of feeling ourselves away in the darkness of where the path is here. And before that, we would advance only through blows. Now you can start seemingly the path to Arishena, to in haste. These records are beginning to be revealed. So until then, you went in the path of in its due time, Beito, through blows, through all kinds of disappointments, although you also received awakenings. But the awakening you received from above was sufficient for you only in order to receive blows. And again, to yearn for an awakening. You were given a little bit of a spare so that you won't run away. After every blow, you have a little left over, like, I nevertheless want. Otherwise, if you were to given only up to the height of the blow, you'd run away already. This is how we advance. Therefore, all the spiritual discernments, and the greater they are, they can be most destructive. towards the uncorrected vessels.
0: Where does it come, this hope for peace in a person?
1: I don't know. Each of us interprets peace in a different way. You'll see if you talk to the general folk or you talk about peace, our peace. Our peace is wholeness, completion. Where only by that we understand that there's also peace corporeally. What does that mean? There's no wars, everything's fine. No, you don't have the possibility to do this if you don't learn how to complete all the parts. The parts you complete under the condition that you arrange them in a group or in a workshop, and you invite the reforming light. Well,
0: so if I heard correctly, it comes from this state where we once were part of one system?
1: Everything stems from that, from us once being together. But after the shattering, now you have difficulty returning to the previous place 620 times. And then upon those 620 times, that difficulty you have to overcome in order to return to that initial state. And then in place of the initial state, you receive the state 620 times more powerful than the initial one. That's considered that in place of the embryo of the embryo, nefesh of nefesh, you reveal godliness, the creator, in adhesion with him.
0: He also writes that they are not willing to put themselves and the public at risk in order to impose on the public to agree to their opinion. Does that come from the fact that there's no coercion in spirituality? We're talking about absolute laws and the laws of the Creator.
1: As if we are in a corrected state, even to the extent of, it doesn't matter to me, I'm willing to give up everything just for it to be good for the public. Yes? What state are we talking about? We're talking about our state. He's telling us about our world. He's telling us about all the states here.
0: He went back, all those peace seekers, they want to bring peace, but using human laws, and it will never work.
1: Well, and
0: that's why our job in practice is to bring these absolute laws that exist in nature.
1: First of all, we need to teach them whether it's even possible to connect. It's impossible. Is it possible to govern these measures altogether correctly? Not one measure. What do we do first? If you don't know how to draw the reforming light, which corrects all these fundamentals, all these foundations, and this is through one long path in the connection between them, and the main thing is the light here. If you don't have that in your hand, nothing will help. First of all, you don't change anything. You're just flowing with whatever is being revealed within you from the records. Secondly, if you were to begin, if you could operate them, you would operate them in a terrible way. So it's best that you sit and don't do anything. But first, you have to give them an integral education.
0: Only we can bring it.
1: Yes. That's why when I see the world's development, I'm not calm for us. We need to hurry up. Yes.
0: That's why they truly say that all the wisdoms in the world will not help unless we have the reforming light. So it never worked, that there are wisdoms that
1: we will always use them for the bad.
0: Unless we have the reforming light.
1: Yes. Yes, so what we absorb right now, let's process between us in the 10. Let's take about 4 minutes for this and share what we heard from Rav and create a certain common discernment of what we heard, and then there will be time for questions, so you can even prepare your questions as we're going. 4 minutes workshop, please. What did we hear from Rav?
0: There's a tremendous gap between corporeal peace and spiritual peace, and there's no single instrument by which you can bring peace, with the exception of the reforming light and integral education.
2: Rav
1: said, if you don't equip yourself with a screen, there's nothing to do, because each with their ego, with their desire, with their feeling, you'll never be able to do not peace and not truth, or discover the truth or anything. So it's only with the help of the screen.
0: Yes, from the friends who write to us on WhatsApp, the correction will be on me, and then the world will change. Away from Croatia and Chota from Australia. It continues, it should get the deficiency from the friend to reach correction, the correction will be on me. And then my world, my perception of reality will change, and I will feel the peace. Also, they write, only in the condition that you equip yourself with the screen, and you come, so that love will cover all crimes. When you're coming to do this work, you can begin to keep the measure of truth gradually. And he adds, it all depends on the measure of peace, which is wholeness with the Creator, not what people think in this world. To reach the quality of truth, if you use it incorrectly, it becomes the most destructive quality. And Itai is adding, according to how the world is developing, we need to hurry up.
1: Rav said that the Torah is the potion of life, a potion of death before you turn it into the potion of life. Concerning. Until you correct the thing, until you approach it, you use something that, even if you think it will be good, it will move to being bad. We need to remember where we need to start. We need to start in the connection between us and drawing the light. And only then the correction will come, and then we will know how to use the vessels. Without that, nothing will help us.
0: If you don't know how to draw the reforming light, which will correct all those foundations, then you have no vessels. Everything a person thinks and can, you know, eck out of his mind, there's no benefit of that. It's all what a person thinks. We need to build this quality of truth, not in a natural way.
1: All these measures just lead to destruction, and meaning peace is from the word completing, lashlim. We have to complete these parts and draw the reforming light. That's the correction. And if not, then sit and don't do its best.
0: Two layers, the corporeal and the spiritual. So if you don't take the corporeal into account, then what is peace? It's only ceasefire to have a bit of peace and quiet, and that brings additional distraction. Later, only if you complete one another, and that means the spiritual quality of it. Thank you, friends. We're advancing to the stage of scrutinizing through questions. When a friend will ask a question, we'll try to connect to the inner point in them, their yearning for godliness. We need it to have the power to climb the degrees of love and to bring us the quality of love that will reform us. Queens.
3: יש שאלה, קווינס.
0: Do you have a question? קווינס?
4: שלום לכולם.
1: Hello, everyone.
4: הרב אמר
1: Rav said, now that when we were once together, my question, there's the records of the point in the heart of when we were once together, but then there was a shattering. And they're actually the records of what we were once together. Does that mean that we will only connect the points but not the bodies?
0: There are no bodies. There's the matter created by the Creator called a desire to feel pleasure. He filled it with His light in the world of Ein Sof. After this vessel, the Malchut of the world of Ein Sof, phase four that was created, was filled with the light of the Creator. It's filled in addition to an infinite goodness, that there is the one who does good, and he is higher than her, the lover, the bestower. And then it determined that she will never receive directly. Rather, it had a new goal to be like him, bestowing, loving, giving. And ever since then, the creation is developing toward that end. At the end of this process, we are here in this world made of the same substance of a desire to receive love and pleasure. And in it, there's a spark. We also feel ourselves existing in bodies. You're asking about the point. Does it have enough records? And what about the bodies, that we have no records from the time they were connected? Because there are no bodies. There's only a desire and an intention. The moment the reforming light will work on the inner point inside of us, it will awaken in us the entire chain of records all the way back to Ein Sof, until we stop being, we're not just connected bodies, we're going to become spiritual bodies. A spiritual body is a desire that can receive fully in its complete form the entire world desire the Creator created, but clothed, wrapped in a screen and reflected light.
1: So the hope for connection actually of bodies and humanity is not a correct hope.
0: Right, because as long as we are bodies that appear to us as each one pulling toward himself, that gives us, you know, what does this world show us with the bodies and nations and all the conflicts? Each one is just pulling the blanket to himself. That means that the shells stretch the time between what I have and what I want. And each one works to complete his deficiency by taking from his fellow men, as Baal Salam writes in The Essence of Religion and Its Purpose. And above us, we have the absolute good, the Creator. What about him? He doesn't have a deficiency, so he would not want to harm another in order to complete himself. When you receive such a correction from him, from the reforming light, then we too would want to only complete one another, to be similar, then no, that would be the state of peace. Anything below that is not, it's not peace, it's not whole.
1: There's a great difficulty here to deal with, even psychologically. On one hand, we can't engage with this content without a screen altogether to understand something, without creating more damage. That's what I heard from Rav now. That's what I understand from Baal HaSalam's words. On the other hand, we must engage in the dissemination of the wisdom of Kabbalah, so since that's the event. In the 10, I in the 10 feel that this frustration leads to me despairing from trying to understand, and I just go with the flow and let another lesson go by and let the text go through, or to reach a prayer. Those are the two states. But there's a third way that helped a lot of our friends to learn these contents. So I'm asking you as teachers, do you have an angle, a different angle, to deal with this difficulty, with this frustration? In the first part of the lesson today, Rav said that even the members of the kibbutz in the Negev who wanted rain, they prayed. Even if they know it or don't call it that, the very fact that he wanted something to happen, even if he doesn't have the creator in his eyes, and the difference between them and us, seemingly between us, we can also be in every state, but to what we want to become, it's where we're searching how to develop the feeling in relation to the creator. And our places of frustration are specifically those places where we discover that it's concealment, and from there we want to develop this feeling. So what we heard from Rav now is that all the attempts to find a solution and to reach peace in our world are futile. They haven't succeeded and they won't succeed. So there will just be struggles, ascents, descents, once the people of truth, sometimes the people of peace, sometimes the people of mercy will roll. Peace there will not be. Why? Probably has not come to this place to reach peace inside the his animalistic, beastly level. But he came here in order to reach what we say, he who makes peace in the heavens. Meaning for him to be make peace on us. So we have to reach that state. Hence, humanity is in different stages of development. In relation to us, we are all in the same process. We have the same Rav. We have the same materials to study, the same lessons, the same workshops, the same meals. We received the privilege from above to be in a certain process. And in this process, each of us needs to know to find his place, how he can contribute maximally to this process. And that's a personal question altogether. If by me praying now more than everyone, I don't know if I can compare. If I'm constantly in prayer, by that I'm advancing the whole world clean much more than someone who's on the stage and explains a few things. Maybe by me, I see friends here, you know, cleaning up the building or preparing a meal for us. They're preparing the hummus that we're going to go down and eat. Or the friends in the world clear who are translating something or doing much more than the puppet that's sitting here on the stage and is explaining something. Meaning we need and we have the opportunity for each and every one of us to do the maximum that one can in the dissemination of the wisdom internally and externally. So there's room for prayer here, where each of us will find his suitable place. Women Mac 167.
0: Hello, dear teachers. Question from a friend. What is truth in our work? Oh, and truth in our work. We don't have truth. We have a desire to receive, and in it a point in the heart, and if it will develop, it will bring us to the truth, the higher truth, the upper truth. It's the quality of the Creator to bestow. When we have bestowal between the created beings and the Creator, we reach the true reality, the world of Ein Sof. The Creator bestows all the goodness on the created being, and the created being comes to a place where he can return love to him. That's the upper truth. In the article here, he paints this picture where each individual has the quality of bestowal as a machine with cogwheels that is operating perfectly. We need to reach that out of our own awareness and free choice, a desire to be like that, on top of the revelation that we are diametrically opposite. Each one feels himself as a soul ruler in the world where others are used to give him pleasure. That's the original nature from the shattering, and we need to correct that. So if I was given a point that brought me to Nebuch, to Rav, to Maiten, from it, I need to look for how to live what Rav Ash explains, what Rav explains. I have friends around me, and I need to try to think a bit more about them in place of myself. That's the whole Torah, to transfer another ounce, the next moment of attention, from me to them. That's how I go in this formula for the advancement called from love of the Creator, the created being, to love of the Creator. There's no kernel of truth but that, and there's no direction for development but that. So love of friends in the 10 is the first step. If you're insisting on that, you can grow to in the direction of the complete truth.
2: Bu barış özlemi nasıl uyanır ve bu eksikliğe nasıl gelinir?
1: How do we awaken the yearning for peace and how do we reach that deficiency?
5: Adam nimtza efo shehalev shelo nimtza.
1: A person is where his heart is. And we are supposed to constantly be with our heart in the ten. Maybe we'll take everything we're studying and ask ourselves whether in the ten we're succeeding to realize this, to implement it. Is there peace between us? Is there a constant prayer between us? Is there constant gratitude between us? Gratitude or a constant request? What's happening inside our tent? There's no doubt that when once that gets stabilized and there'll be as much dynamics before our eyes about this, then the one force that can change reality will be revealed that can truly bring peace to the world. You can listen to the news, you can be involved in everything that's happening on the outside. That's a puppet game where you're playing with those same forces that Baal HaSulam explained to us, meaning those forces are playing in us. As it's written, the heart of ministers and kings is in the hands of the Lord. And the world will never have peace. It'll only have wars. The only place that can change reality is each of us should concentrate on their 10 to find the Creator within it. That will make the true change in the world. And the world won't even understand how it's happening. And it's not. It doesn't matter. Yes, Yehuda.
0: In the article, Baal HaSulam speaks of peace. People of peace and people of justice. If we bring it to today's language, I understand this to be like left and right. You see it everywhere in the world. My question is, in the end, in the article, Baal HaSulam shows us that the game between the left and the right is a zero-sum game. We'll always go back to the will to receive, and this entire game is happening on the lower level of the will to receive, and we have to rise higher. It's not left and right, but rather down and up. My question is, in ascending up, meaning from the will to receive to the Creator, what's the first degree which we can come out from below up? Is it the understanding of the truth, as we discussed earlier, or the place of truth?
3: Owen,
0: first of all, I wouldn't position it as left and right. Maybe I don't grasp this analysis all the way. Maybe what's defined as left today will be defined as right tomorrow, as human opinion keeps changing. I would attach myself to his concepts without adding my own personal interpretation of certain reality, the certain country, and the political climate, and so on and so forth. Rav told us in the lesson that we saw that there's a difference between the external expression of a person's tendency toward the justice, mercy, truth, and peace, and the inner engine. He says, what motivates him? What motivates him? As long as we are in order to receive, all the external expressions that I will see, and others that will look at me one who has a tendency for mercy, for justice, for truth and peace, it still sits on the basis of in order to receive. And it's destructive in and of itself, even before that form of expression, one, the first, the second, the third, or the fourth. So how do we rise from it? We rise in the direction of the higher truth and the upper peace, from recognizing that there is a developmental goal that we share as created beings and as a human. The purpose is not to live in peace with the others, but in peace with my roots. That state that we learn about in the preface to the Wisdom of Kabbalah, of a vessel created by the light, and is able to detect that the light has this exalted quality, and he takes it upon himself to resemble the light, that never changes. That's the situation. And every time I don't understand life or what's happening around me, I have to go back to this picture. That's the upper law. That's the general direction of development and creation. If I wish to rise to some extent, it's only with my qualities in the direction of the light. And the force that can make such a change in me is the force of the Creator. He created me opposite to Him. He can create me similar to Him if I will bring my desire to it, my scrutiny. So the Creator gave both of us this inner attraction to it. Even if we don't understand it or feel it, it's to that. Because nothing else actually exists that is truth in reality. Only to resemble the light, and the place where that movement begins, as you said, upwards, is in your connection to your ten. Out of creation concentrates, shrinks into your ten. There's nothing else with which you can work to bring about change, to bring about a greater influence of the light. The light will develop all the created beings anyways, but that's in the steamroller of evolution. If I wish to accelerate and rise up, it's only by compressing myself into these friends in the tent. There's no other action that brings me closer to being compatible with this permanent force, which is all love and bestowal. Of course, there are other expressions for it, as we heard today, that we need what's between us, we need to pass it on to the other created beings. It's not ours. Nebaruch is the corrected state of all created beings, so everyone will be in love and complete one another in love, embrace, as we need to live between us. We have to do that too. But it all begins with this nuclear, spiritual nuclear reactor between us. Otherwise, what will we give them?
6: Amigos, una pregunta de una amiga. ¿Cómo sabemos que hemos
1: a question from a friend.
6: Para podernos acercar a esas grandes vacías.
1: How can you know that we put a truth screen on in order to come close to the great vessels of peace and truth out of the quality of mercy? Rav said in the first lesson that when he looks at the relationships that he has with the Creator, that he has to serve the Creator, that's his reward. Each of us needs to know that already. Let's see clip number one.
0: That's the topic of the article, meaning how to build an ideal society. Because in nature has all the means for it, all the basis for it, the foundation, the forces, it's all there. We just need to find it, because nature is perfect, it's whole. And the more we learn about it, we see that it's perfect. There's completion, complementary relationships, balance, all the parts in nature. Nothing was created for nothing. The more we investigate it, we see it's something huge, tremendous, infinite depth. And if we can't see it, then we can't see it. And we think that something is redundant or something is doesn't fit quite right. It just points to our own flaw. We all judge according to our own flaws. So how do we build a good society? I'm not talking about spiritual life, something above the clouds. Here, on the face of the planet. Ultimately, our life here keeps rolling in such a way that obligates us to know, to get to know the root of the soul of each and every one here. Otherwise, we will never be able to reach this complementary relationship. If I will understand all the people, I'll understand why they need to be next to me. Why, when they feel good, I will feel good. Why I shouldn't devour them and they shouldn't devour me, so on and so forth. I come to wholeness on the condition that I understand the basis of each one, the nature of each one, the depth of their character and all their inner states and all their incarnations. In short, for me to see all of reality. That's a condition, ultimately, that I can build a successful life on top of this planet Earth in 7 years. That's how it was organized, that I won't be able to build it correctly and my life becomes worse than death unless I will know all the worlds and all the souls and all the interconnection between us and the nature of each and every one. Because to reach this equal distribution, equal demand from each and every one, how much to receive and how much to give to each and every one, which is what human society is doing, we can't reach that, this just relationship, unless we know the nature of each one inside, transparently. I see the person. I see not only where did he come from and what does he feel like, but also today, right now, his current state. You can turn to him. Can I demand from him? Yes, no. How much does he want? How much can he give to society? And from that, we can set up laws, normal laws, just laws. No one will come and demand and argue because it will be clear to everyone. And no one will have a doubt that he's being treated justly. And that he needs to contribute such and such to the society justly.
1: Yes, Rav, that's now, as us saying, all of reality is the condition for us to eventually build a successful life on Earth. So we want that successful life, and amongst all other things, we also have meals together. And in the meals, usually it was always customary that the first part of the meal is a silent time. What does it mean, a silent time? It's that first 15 minutes of the meal where a person sits down, concentrates, as we're used to, concentrate on the right intention. We go towards a very big pleasure. There's a lot to think about. There's plenty to concentrate about. It's also the time of pass me the salt, pass me the pepper, a plate, where's the hummus? You can

0: חברים יקרים, בחלק הראשון של השיעור נלמד משיעור של הרב מתאריך.
1: Dear friends, we will learn in the first part of the lesson, a lesson of Rav's from the 11th of June 2002. The lesson is based on the article, What is there is none as holy as the Lord, for there is none besides you in the work. It is article number 26 from 1990 of Rav Bash. We'll read the article in the 10 for 26, for 33 minutes, please. What is, there is none as holy as the Lord, for there is none besides you in the work. The Zohar says, if a woman inseminates, she delivers a male child. Rabbi Yehuda started, there is none as holy as the Lord, for there is none besides you, and there is no rock like our God. This verse is perplexing. It is written, there is none as holy as the Lord. This implies that there is another one who is holy, though a little worse than the Creator. Also, there is no rock like our God implies that there is another rock, but is a little worse than the Creator. He replies that there are many holy ones. There are holy ones above, meaning angels, and Israel are also holy, but there are none as holy as the Creator. And what is the reason? For there is none else, for there is none besides you. Rather, the holiness of the Creator is without their holiness, of the angels and of Israel, for he does not need their holiness. However, they are not holy without you. And there is no rock like our God, means that the Creator forms a form within a form, meaning the form of the Ubar, the embryo, within the form of its mother. We should understand the connection between if a woman inseminates, she delivers a male child, and the verse, there is none as holy as the Lord, and there is no rock like our God. Also, how did you think of saying that the people of Israel impart Kedusha, holiness, upon the Creator, for which the text should tell us there is none as holy as the Lord? And also, what is the meaning in the work that he interprets, there is no rock like our God, as the Creator forming a form within a form? It is known that the order of the work is that we must achieve dvekut, adhesion, with the Creator. As it is written, you will be holy, for I am holy. This means that as the Creator is holy and separated from reception, for the Creator only bestows and does not receive, we must also be holy and separated from reception. And all our actions must be only in order to bestow upon the Creator. However, since we were born with a nature of self-reception, how can we be rewarded with Kedusha and be separated from self-love? This quality of the will to receive for oneself is called evil inclination. And our sages said about it, the Creator said, I have created the evil inclination, I have created the Torah as a spice. In other words, by engaging in Torah and mitzvot, Torah and commandments, in order to achieve lishma for her sake, the light in the Torah will reform him. This means that he will emerge from the governance of evil and will do good. That is, he will be able to do good deeds, which are called acts of bestowal. It therefore follows that only man's actions, when he engages in Torah and mitzvot, cause him to be rewarded with kedusha, meaning to be holy and separated from acts of self-reception, and will be in a state of, as he is merciful, so you are merciful, regarded as equivalents of form. This is called, you will be holy, for I am holy. It therefore follows that a person has been rewarded with Kedusha by himself. As our sages said, if I am not for me, who is for me? That is, According to the sorrow, so is the reward. This means that according to the labor that one gives in order to be awarded with a reward, to that extent he is rewarded. As our sages said, he who comes to purify is aided. Therefore, this means that the Creator does not give assistance from above, meaning Ktusha from above, before a person gives Ktusha from below. That is, when a person sanctifies himself and comes to purify, the Creator can give him Ktusha from above. It therefore follows that the Creator cannot give Ktusha from above until the creatures give Ktusha from below. Now we can interpret what we asked about how the Zohar answers the question, "There is none as holy as the Lord," implying that there is another one who is holy, but is a little worse than the Creator. He replies that the fact that it is written, "There is none as holy as the Lord," is because there is none besides you. However, the Kedusha of the Creator is without the Kedusha, for he does not need the Kedusha. However, they are not holy without you.
2: And we asked, how can you think of saying that the Creator takes the holiness that he has from below, from Israel? Can we say this? However, when it concerns the work, although it is implied in all the places in the words of our sages that the fact that the Creator gave holiness to the people of Israel is because he needed them, hence first there must be an awakening on the part of man, meaning that he should have a desire for holiness, and then the Creator can give holiness. It follows that the Creator needs the holiness from below, and then he can give them holiness. The Zohar tells us about this, quote, "There is none as holy as the Lord," end quote. This means that man has no holiness at all, meaning that the holiness that the Creator gives, he does not need man's holiness. In other words, first a person should be in the form of he who comes to purify, and then the Creator can give him holiness. He says about this, quote, "For there is none besides you," end quote. For there is no one to assist you to give of their holiness, meaning that they will give you holiness from below, since there is none besides you. There is no other force in the world but the Creator. In other words, we must believe in private providence. As it is written, "I believe in complete faith that the Creator, blessed be His name, creates and leads all creations, and He alone does, is doing, and will do all deeds." This means that after a person has done good deeds, by which he will be rewarded with holiness, with being holy, meaning that all his actions will be only to bestow, it implies that it's as if man helps the Creator. The Zohar says about this, quote, "For there is none besides you," end quote. The Creator does everything, and he does not need man's holiness to help him. Instead, quote, "He alone does, is doing, and will do all the deeds," end quote. And man has no part in this. Thus, what is the meaning of "he who comes to purify is aided"? It seems as though man does act. We should interpret that this means that man must believe that now he has come to purify, and not before. This action, when a person comes now to purify, comes from the assistance from above. In other words, previously there was an awakening from above, which gave him a desire and yearning to come purify and sanctify himself. It follows that his coming to be purified is not by man's power, but rather this comes from above. In this way, we should interpret what our sages said. Quote, Ben-Hehe says, the reward is according to the sorrow, end quote. This means that to the extent of the sorrow that a person suffers while observing Torah and commandments, so will his reward increase. This implies that a person does do something, and for doing it, he is rewarded. However, this too we should interpret in the above manner, that man must believe that the sorrow and labor that a person has in feeling that he is far from adhesion with the Creator, that he is immersed in self-love, this sorrow is called reward. In other words, the Creator gave him an awakening, not to want to remain in the state of the general public, who go with the flow of the world and do not reflect on what makes them higher in degree than any other animal. That is, they feed on the same things that animals feed on, and do not feel that they were created in God's image, meaning that they have any connection to godliness, and that they must receive nourishment from spirituality, which is suitable for the speaking level and not for the animate level.
1: This is a reward. That is, the labor and sorrow that they feel is that actual reward that the Creator gives them. We should not think that this is labor that comes by itself when a person exerts. Rather, this is a reward that the Creator calls them to the work of the Creator, whereas others He does not call. Thus, along with the sorrow and suffering they feel, they should be happy that the Creator wants to connect with them. According to the above, we should interpret, according to the sorrow, so is the reward. Meaning, to what extent should one appreciate the Creator rewarding him?

0: Or one feels the importance of spirituality. To the extent of the importance of spirituality, to that extent a person can feel the need for it. It follows that the sensation of the lack is already a reward. Hence, we should interpret the words of Ben Hehe, who says, according to the sorrow, when a person regrets being far from the Creator, it does not come from the person, but the Creator gave him this feeling, and not the person by himself. This means that by the Creator illuminating for him the importance of spirituality, to that extent he is sorry that he is far from spirituality. For this reason, we must not say that what a person comes to purify is work that comes from a person. Rather, the Creator gave him a thought and desire to come and purify. It follows that this is not out of man's work that we can say that the Kedusha that the Creator has given him, Kedusha from above, the person helped him too. Rather, there is none besides you. As in the words of the Zohar, the Creator does not need any Kedusha of theirs, meaning of the lower ones, but He does everything. In this manner, we should interpret the words of our sages about the verse, and now leave me alone. Rashi interpreted that we still did not hear that Moses prayed for them, and he says, and now leave me alone. However, here he opened for him an opening and notified him that the matter was up to him, that if he prayed for them, he would not destroy them. We should interpret the words of our sages who said, here he opened for him an opening and notified him that the matter was up to him, that if he prayed for them, he would not destroy them. It means that the Creator notified him, meaning gave him a desire to pray for Israel, that he will forgive them the sin of the calf. It follows that the fact that the Creator told him to pray means that he gave him the strength to pray. That is, unless the Creator gives the strength to pray, a person cannot pray. It therefore follows that the fact that a person prays to the Creator to forgive his sins, that too comes from the Creator. For the Creator gives him the strength and desire to pray. It follows that the Creator does everything. In other words, even when a person prays to the Creator to forgive his sins, they implied about this too. There is none as holy as the Lord, since there is none besides you to have the power of Kedusha. Rather, everything comes from the Creator. However, we must not
1: forget that although we say that everything comes from the Creator, a person should say, if I am not for me, who is for me? Rather, everything depends on the acts of people. And although this is in contradiction to the above said, we must believe that it is so, as the Rambam says. According to the above, we should interpret what is said on Shabbat in the song, anyone who sanctifies the seventh properly, anyone who observes Shabbat according to the law, so as not to desecrate it, his reward is great according to his work. And this is difficult to understand, seemingly. What is the novelty in saying his reward is great according to his work? This is a straightforward matter. It is customary that one is paid according to the value of one's work. So, what is he telling us by saying that his reward is great according to his work? Can it be otherwise? If he had said that one who observes the Torah and commandments, even though he works a little, will receive a great reward, If it were so, then it

0: It would have been a novelty to hear, but if he does not receive reward more than he works, this is natural, and so it is incorporeality. However, the novelty is that when the Shabbat comes, when a person is rewarded with the quality of Shabbat, he feels the truth, that the work itself is the reward that the Creator gives to the person, meaning that He gives a person a thought and desire to observe the Torah and commandments and to come to purify himself. As it is written, he who comes to purify. The question is, why did he come to purify now, at this time, and not before? However, when a person receives assistance from above, the person comes to purify, and not before. It follows that the meaning of his reward is great, according to his work, is that the fact that a person works and labors in Torah and commandments is his reward. It turns out that if he works a lot, this is the reward that the Creator has given him. That is, he gave the thought and desire to do the holy work. Thus, this is not as it is in corporeality, where to the extent that a person works, any worker receives a salary, meaning a reward in return for his work. Rather, here the innovation is that the reward is the work. Accordingly, the meaning of his reward is great is that how much is the reward? There is no matter here of giving him more reward or less reward. This can be said when a person works in order to receive reward in return for his work, where the matter of surplus and deficit applies. But if the reward is the work itself, there is no issue of being rewarded for the work. Therefore, to imply this, he says, his reward is great, specifically according to his work, since only the work is the reward. And by this we should interpret what is written, quote, you shall not add to the thing which I command you, nor will you take away from it, to keep the commandments of the Lord your God that I command you, end quote. In the work we should interpret what he says. We understand, nor will you take away, but why is it forbidden to add? In the work, we should interpret that if a person wants to receive more reward, his way can be by adding more Torah and commandments, but rather do not add and do not take away, since the reward is the work itself that the Creator gives to a person, a place to serve the King. And that power is the reward. Hence, there is the intimation, do not add and do not take away, meaning that it is impossible to add more, to receive more reward. But that this is precise, meaning the work and the reward are as two drops of water.
1: This is so particularly in the work. That is, when a person wants to work on the path of truth, which is work in order to bestow, although the literal meaning pertains to practical mitzvot, that is, that in practice it means you should not add or take away, but in terms of the intention, meaning when a person works in order to bestow, there is also the matter of do not add. In other words, it is impossible to add to the reward more than he works, since what he wants to receive more from the work is that he wants a reward. Meaning that besides the work, he will be given a reward. It follows that he is working lo lishma, not for her sake. But as said above, the reward and the work are equal, and it is impossible to receive more reward, but only according to the work. According to the above, we should interpret what the Zohar explains about the verse, there is no rock like our God. It means that the Creator forms a form within a form, meaning the form of the ubar, the embryo, within the form of its mother. What is forms a form within a form in the work? It is that a person sanctifies himself, meaning wants to work in order to bestow. This kedusha does not come from man, so that man helps the Creator in any way, for the Creator to impart kedusha upon him. As it is written, he who comes to purify is aided. Rather, the Creator does everything, for he alone does his doing and will do all the deeds. This is the meaning of what is written, forms a form within a form, meaning the form of the ubar within the form of its mother. This means that the form of the mother is the basis, and with this form the man is born. This is called the form of its mother. Afterward, when a person begins the work and wants to walk on the path of bestowal, he begins with the first degree of kedusha. It is known that there are three discernments called 1. Ibur, 2. Yanika, 3. Mochin. The first beginning, when a person enters the kedusha, is the ubar. This is the meaning of the Creator forming a form of bestowal within the previous form, which is the mother, who is called vessels of reception. In the vessels of reception, the man is born. Afterward, the man shifts to kedusha, which is that all his actions are for the sake of the Creator. Thus, who gave him the vessels of bestowal? It is as we learn that aviyut, the thickness or coarseness of keter, is called aviyut de shoresh, and it is called aviyut of the ubar. The shoresh, the root, is the Creator, whose desire is to do good to his creations. When a person receives the first quality of kedusha, he receives vessels of bestowal, meaning he can aim to bestow in vessels of bestowal. This is called that the Creator forms a form, meaning the form of bestowal, which is that he gives him the power to be able to bestow within the form of his mother, who is the previous state, before he came to connect with the kedusha. The previous state is called mother, and the next state is called ibur. After the ubar, there is birth, until the newborn grows and through corrections becomes gadol, a big or grown up, regarded as having been rewarded with mochin of kedusha. We should interpret ubar from the word over, passing, which is the first state when he passes from using the vessels of reception into the degree of kedusha, where he uses only kelim, vessels that can aim to bestow. Otherwise, the kelim are not used.
0: It follows that ibur is the most important. As in corporeality, when a woman conceives, she is certain to also deliver. Thus, all the concern is for the woman to conceive. Afterwards, the woman will usually deliver too. However, sometimes there are exceptions, and the woman has a miscarriage due to some flaw. Likewise, in the work, the main thing that is hard for us is to enter the ubal, the embryo, meaning that the will to receive will receive within it a different state, a different desire, rather, called the desire to bestow. When a person is rewarded with the state of ubal, embryo, meaning that within the desire to receive enters a desire to bestow, this is considered that the Creator forms a form within a form. And we should understand this wonder of fashioning a form within a form. According to what we interpreted, this is a great novelty, a true miracle. Since it is against nature, for only the Creator can change nature, and this is out of man's hands. This is the novelty, that the Creator forms the form of bestowal within the form of the mother, which is the form of reception. This is called the holiness that the Creator gives. And it is said, quote, there is none as holy as the Lord, for there is none besides you, end quote. As there is no one in the world who can change nature and make within the vessel that comes to a person by nature the desire to receive, that it will later have a different nature called the desire to bestow. This is the entire innovation of fashioning a form within a form. And now we should interpret the meaning of the proximity of, quote, if a woman inseminates, she delivers a male child, end quote. Now, Biuda started with what is written, quote, there is none as holy as the Lord, for there is none besides you, end quote. It is known that sowing is like, for instance, taking wheat or barley and so forth and placing them in the ground until they decay. Afterwards, the grain that we need comes out of them. In the work, a woman is considered the one who works, the one who should deliver. For this reason, if the woman who is a female, meaning a vessel of reception, if one sows the quality of a woman, meaning female, which is the will to receive, in the ground, to decay, this will later yield a male. In other words, if a person sows his female in the ground, meaning the vessels of reception, it will yield vessels of bestowal, called male. And if the male inseminates first, sows first, meaning that he wants the vessels of bestowal in him to decay in the earth, meaning that when he engages in Torah and commandments, his intention is that by bestowing and engaging in Torah and commandments, his aim is for the acts of bestowal to come into the earth and decay, then she delivers a female. That is, his will to receive then grows. And this is the meaning of delivering a female. In other words, the acts of bestowal will bring him self-benefit, called female. We will now continue to the recorded lesson from June 11th, 2002.
1: We read the article from Volume 2 of Shlavei HaSulam, the Tazria portion. What is there is none as holy as the Lord, for there is none else beside there is none besides you in the work. We hear that there are several actions a person needs to perform during the period of preparation. And afterward, upon entering spirituality, where there are also the stages of birth, conception, ibur, nursing, yenikah, and adulthood, mochin, that is, states of smallness and greatness, infancy and adulthood, katnut and gatlut, even during the preparation period, there are various kinds of work. When a person's already in spirituality and the perception of godliness, he also goes through several stages. They're called the 24 hours of the spiritual day, afterward the days of the week, the Sabbath, the months, the new moons, and the various festivals, that is, appointed times, which are spiritual, special spiritual states. A person needs to work with them and engage in them. In part 12 of the study of the Ten Sefirot, we study prayer and how it is divided continuously throughout the 24 hours of the day. Sleep is not even really sleep, rather it's a special preparation for the next stage, and in it there is much work in every state. In other words, all the states discussed in spirituality are states in which a person seemingly must make an even greater effort to carry out certain corrections, as we learn. unique corrections, as we say, or maybe something similar. But here it's written differently. What is there is none holy as the Lord, for there is none besides you in the work. It means that all the work is done by the Lord, by the Creator. The Lord performs the work. It is His work. So what's left for a person to do? If everything's done by the Creator, so what is left for the person? The person needs to reach a realization that indeed there is none holy as the Lord, and that there is no one besides the Creator who performs all the actions, who does everything, plans everything, and that the beginning, the execution, and the outcome all belong to Him. All of our work, all the efforts we need to make are only to feel what's truly happening to us and to feel it as correctly as possible. Indeed, we also learn that all the degrees, that is all our states, from our present state until the future, even until the end of correction, and the future is even beyond that. All of these states already exist. We're already in them. They are existing states. We simply have to pass from one state to the next, from one state to another. We can only do so through the force of this movement called the light, which corrects and fills us. At every stage, it corrects and fills us. That's what advancement, that means that we are advancing. This light, of course, performs its actions upon us entirely without our intervention. Even the request for the light to come and correct us becomes depicted in us as a special request that we ourselves could never have created, because we do not know what the light is, what to be drawn to, what to yearn for, or what to attain. However, everything a person needs to do is to pay attention to what is happening within him, what the Creator wants from him, and what the Creator is doing to him at this very moment. In other words, he simply must become sensitive to his contact with godliness. The moment a person senses a state, that state changes. He's already felt it, absorbed it, accepted it upon himself. That state has become his. And then, now, afterward, he once again sharpens his senses in order to attain equivalence of form and feel the next state. And that's how it is from one state to the next. And even in that, of course, there is the Creator's act upon the person. However, the person depends on trying to awaken a certain yearning. I would say to realize the yearning that the Creator gives him, or to become aware of the yearning that he receives from above. This is how he progresses. Accordingly, we learn that all these states, birth, conception, nursing, and adulthood, they're certainly states that are executed by the Upper One. The preparation that a person needs to make is simply to become sensitive to them, to be ready for the action that the Creator performs. This is what it means, that corresponding to the Kedusha, the holiness that comes from above, a person must prepare his own Kedusha, his own holiness from below. Yes.

0: How is it that during the act, if a person knows that it's the creator acting, how does it not paralyze the person? He says here that the work itself is the reward. How is that? If a person does something, it's because he wants to receive some kind of reward.
1: A person who is in the perception of godliness understands that this itself is the reward, that there is no greater reward.
0: So what to do the next moment?
1: In the next moment, there is only one thing to do, to become even more united, to sharpen one's senses even further, to attain even greater inner sensitivity in one's contact with the Creator. This search, this connection, this discovery of contact, when they give it to a person, it's given by increasing the illumination upon him. That is the reward. We need to understand that progressing to the end of correction, even though it includes within itself all kinds of alternating states of light and darkness, but the progress itself is the reward that a person is brought to this process, that he is given a lack and is given an ability to realize that lack. How could that not be considered a reward? Punishment is when one is not given this treatment, so to speak, that is seemingly left alone, not attended to, so that he feels kind of a delay. For such a person, that is the punishment. There's no greater punishment needed. My God, why have you forsaken me? That is the punishment. We're talking about people who yearn for godliness, who truly are, as it is written, Jews, that is, the descendants of Abraham, Isaac, and Jacob. How was Abraham distinguished from all the other people? By becoming a Kabbalist, by recognizing his Creator and wanting to unite with him. That is what distinguished him from those Persians. In other words, our nation is not defined by some unique biological genes, but because they were Kabbalists, a group of Kabbalists that became differentiated from among the Persian people. That is how they came to be called. And they themselves began calling themselves Jews, Yehudim, or Hebrews, or Ivrim. Jews, Yehudim, are those who seek unity, Yehud. And Ivrim, Hebrews, are those who come over the barrier, the Machsom. That is our nation. The moment one falls from the degree of a Kabbalist, one is called a Gentile. That is all. So, one who is in this process receives everything that happens to him as a reward. Why would there be anything beyond that? Yes?
0: Disconnection too? If there's disconnection, it comes from him. So this we also need.
1: Disconnection also comes from the Creator, certainly. Like everything else, it comes from him. But disconnection is received as punishment. What does that mean? You're already touching on something else. How should a person respond to such a state? A person should, so to speak, bless the good just as he blesses the bad, and the bad just as he blesses the good. That's a different matter. But disconnection from godliness, or maybe not from godliness itself, but from progress, from the ability to progress, that is, from the ability to attain equivalence of form with the Creator, that is truly the only punishment that exists in reality. For us, it becomes expressed even in the animal or corporeal level through greater troubles, more negative experiences, even if it affects our physical bodies. Every good comes from him. Every evil comes from his posterior, his backside, from concealment. You have a problem not with the concealment itself, but how you should accept it, how you should relate to it. Punishment is punishment, and there is no way around that. To the extent that you feel the concealment, to that extent you do not agree with it. That is all. It is possible to correct the concealment through the quality of chasadim, to the extent that a person detaches from his personal sensations, rises above them, desires only mercy, chafetz chesed, and thereby makes corrections and everything else. However you look at it, it's still a punishment. Anything less than the end of correction is ultimately a punishment. Isn't that clear? Yes.
0: If we say that everything comes from the Creator, including the yearning and everything that happens, it also comes from him. So how can we talk about punishments at all? It's as if the person doesn't exist at all.
1: No. The fact that everything comes from the Creator does not erase the person. A person is the sensing element. What is a vessel? As we learned, the vessel is the desire to enjoy from the Creator. The Creator fills the vessel with his presence beyond the bare necessity, beyond what we learn in phase one of the four phases of direct light. All additional fulfillments come from feeling him, from feeling the host, not from what he has prepared for me. So, the vessel is the one who feels the Creator's reality. Then the degree of concealment or the degree of revelation determines the degree of emptiness or fullness in the vessel. And when we learn that there are certain actions on behalf of the vessels through screens, discernments, and so forth, if we truly investigate the essence of those actions, we see that their essence is, first and foremost, to become aware of what is happening to me, who is doing this to me, why is he doing it, and what does he want from me? Once a person scrutinizes these things, the states change, improve, and they become other states, and so on. In other words, a person is not the one who performs the action, the Creator is the one who acts, but the person is the sensing element, who must discern within his feelings what's truly happening to him. The moment he scrutinizes a state, the state changes. He scrutinizes the next stage, and it changes as well. The scrutiny of the state, what am I feeling, who is doing this for me, what purpose is he doing it for? This whole range of these perceptions is called the work of scrutiny and the correction of feeling. It is because we already exist in the world of infinity, the world of Ein Sof. We don't need to correct anything except this feeling. I only need to correct this dullness of my senses, that is all. And even that I do not actually correct. I only become aware each time that I'm in this state of dullness, and then it becomes scrutinized to the extent that I understand the negativity of that state, that I recognize the Creator's achoraim, posterior, it changes into his panim, his face, and so it continues. In other words, our only actions lie in our inner effort, in striving to find myself, him, and the method as one. As Baal HaSulam writes in letters, in letter 64. This is the single point that I need to continually sharpen more and more, making it even clearer. If I make that effort, then that is my whole action. All that fog gradually disperses and disperses further until I discover that I truly am where I always was, even beforehand. I am in the end of correction.
0: What does it mean to prepare in the feeling?
1: According to the correction of the vessels, there is afterward a filling, and that filling brings us the feeling of the Creator. The Creator fills the person. He dresses himself in the person. That is what the person feels.
0: What is the preparation for that?
1: The preparation for that is preparation of the feelings, preparing the vessels, that's all. Let's say I don't hear well, then I need to get a hearing aid. If I don't see well, I need glasses. If I don't taste well, so then maybe I need to clean my mouth or do something else. Maybe taste a little something sour or sweet, somehow to prepare my senses. If I'm not so much in consciousness, so I need to, if I'm not so aware, I need to have a cup of coffee or something like that. I need to become more sensitive. I need maybe to listen to some special music beforehand. There are all kinds of preparations, as we can see. Let's say you could cry in front of me and I'd laugh at you. Other times you might simply begin speaking and I'll already start crying because of what you're saying. Everything depends on the person's preparation. We already exist in the end of correction, in the highest possible state. However, because of the dullness of our senses, we feel only a tiny fraction of it. And even that in a distorted way, to the point that we complain about our lives. So all we need is to correct our senses. That's all. That's the work of correction. Student, can we say that preparation means developing a need for or a desire to feel?
0: Love. First of all, there needs to be a necessity for that, of course. This is called the recognition of evil. And this too, how can I tell if the good thing is hidden, right? He talks about this. The son of the wealthy man is in a basement. He has nothing. Poor, given only a little bit of food sent down from above, right? They lower it into his basement, and he's in trouble. He curses his father. How cruel is the father, right, for making such a life for him? And then he's brought out to the street, and you show him that there is a different way to live also. And then he fully understands what kind of situation he's in, right? And it's us working through these different states. So he doesn't understand at all what's happening with him, that he's the absolute poorest person that could be, until gradually he learns. What does it mean that he learns? He's sorrowful for 20 years, and then he's given some light in his basement, some fire, light. And then he begins to see that all this was done for him. Why was he in sorrow for 20 years? Because without that, less than that, he would not have been able to truly digest how much wealth he has now. The vessel needs to be compatible with the revelation. Yes.
1: We said that every state includes three things. One part is the feeling of the state itself, and then there's the question of why he is doing it. And then how to, what is he asking for me? How do we clarify that state? How do I scrutinize why he's doing this to me?
0: Question.
1: So how do I scrutinize how he's doing this to me? What does it mean to scrutinize that? What is we talking about here?
0: Well, you see that there are many people in the world who turn to the upper force, so to speak. Yes, I remember being in San Francisco, there you have these statues, Christian statues in the street, the Madonna with the baby, right? And these Mexican Christians, they come there and they kiss that statue. And I remember this out in the street, an American city, all modern, and you see actual idol worship, right? So very nice. You have an example. I don't just travel for, well, and in general, Baal Sulam also gives an example, not the same, but the kibbutznikim in the Negev, even though they don't know because, well, they have this request because they feel bad, but this request is a need in the heart, whether they want to or not. This is a plea to the Creator, because He creates the state for them. Meaning people turn to Him, each and everyone. Even, He says, even a little, like lice or something, suffering, having nothing to eat, like a woodlouse or something. Her sorrow is also a plea to the Source, the Creator. The question is, how to turn to Him? This is the question, nothing else, right? From envy, or rather, from that woodlouse, and through to bigger animals and people, those who bow down to the statue, and all the way through to those kibbutzniks in the Negev, and those who truly pray as believing Jews, the inanimate of holiness, and through to those who truly want to turn to Him and to know who they're turning to, and their pleas also for a different need, meaning the essential difference, the profound difference in all those prayers from that woodlouse through to the person who makes a plea for his own needs, meaning to have it good in this world and to have it good in the next world. These are pleas which are within the framework of this world. A person who begins to plead not to have it good in the next world, but rather there's some emotion there regarding the Creator Himself. It's a little bit of not for her sake and for her sake, lo lishma and lishma, together. This is already a purposeful, goal-oriented plea, because truly addressing the Creator, we're not talking about the kibbutzniks who are praying that they have no rain. Just that's their sorrow, or even a person just shouting to the Creator because he feels bad. He wants to feel good. We're talking about an address which will also be difficult to express with words. Where if I ask corrections of Him to be like Him, this is also for myself. Actually, this is also not lishma, not for her sake. Lishma is a feeling that we don't know how to express at all. How can I turn to Him in such a way where this request is completely detached from me, seemingly at least, right? Only in His direction, for His benefit. So all of our work is through these different kinds of relations with Him, ways to relate to Him, and we need to reach that kind of attitude, meaning a person needs to always be in me, the Creator, and the paths of the Torah, meaning the steps that I take through my scrutinies with regards to Him, that is called the Oraita, the Torah, or the light. And that's how I relate to Him. Yes, so these steps will always, instead of being directed towards me, they're more and more directed towards Him, to invert the direction. That is the work.
1: So this scrutiny really means that I examine my attitude, whether my appeal is detached from myself or...
0: Only the attitude, meaning I exist, this is easy for me to depict, and my desire for him, this is also not such a big issue, although that does escape us sometimes, to grab onto him. Maybe I'm grabbing some kind of image, which this is internally, something is telling me that this is the creator, maybe. And that also changes constantly. It doesn't matter. We don't know what the creator is, what form in the final kind of way we feel him. But these two points, me and him, I can somehow shape. Yes, in each and every state of mind, and the problem is that in each state I have these two points. How can I now transition to, well, check my attitude towards him? That's to the extent that he, how much is he for me, and to what, and how I would describe to myself that I would be aiming towards him, that's all. By that, I finish my scrutiny, and then I'm given the next state.
1: What you just described sounds like the direct light and the reflected light during the period of preparation, examining my attitude toward him according to his attitude toward me.
0: All right, if you describe it as direct light and reflected light and coupling by striking, fine. Yes. There you have, there it's a bit, yes, you could say that it's one opposite the other. Let it be so for now. Meaning this is, it's not a mistake what you're saying. Yes.
1: In all the recent articles we've been studying, we see that in spirituality, the female aspect represents the actual desire to receive. We also say that what we need to do is specifically to correct the desire to receive and transform it into the desire to bestow. So if that's the case, then in corporeality, why aren't women sitting here studying in the morning lesson instead of the men, if it's supposed to correspond one-to-one?
0: You're saying, if we're depicting the vessel that needs correction as a female, then why aren't there women sitting here instead of us? And we, God bless, could go home and
1: take care of the children.
0: That you didn't add, but yes. A woman is called a lack, a want, nekeva, from the word nekev. One who feels a lack for godliness and the Creator specifically, to become equal with him in form. He's called one who has a lack. He's called nekeva, female, a vessel worthy of reception and the correction and the reception of the light. And these vessels, as we talked about Abraham, they come mostly, most especially to his offspring. And not the women, mostly, but to the men. There are two degrees in this also. A woman is more tightly bound to reality. She's more bound to nature. And because of that, that's how she functions in this world. That's what dictates her desires. She can't exit that. The way the man is much more detached from reality, detached from nature. That's why he makes many more mistakes and errors in this world than women do. Women somehow, they hold themselves in this world in a much more realistic way, much more stable than men. That we can see. And so the lack for spirituality, it's not, it doesn't come according to gender, beastly gender, but rather it arrives, it's to the extent that a person can, that the person is more worthy to rise above nature and yearn for divinity. And women, by the nature of their creation, they're not as worthy of that as the men. And so men are obligated to engage in this work, and women aren't. A woman doesn't have to, but to the extent that she truly receives that need, then she's obligated to the correction. But how many are they? How many are there who truly have a need for that? And so there's this examination. If you give a woman all the things that she needs to receive by nature, meaning a home, a husband, children, as we say, a woman is the home, right? As we say. If after all that she still yearns for godliness, then she really has that spark, that true spark. And if she seems to yearn for godliness, but she doesn't have these basics, these basic things, then she's simply looking for fulfillment through spirituality for her corporeal needs, her natural needs. Why don't I go to examine a man in this way? Because a man doesn't have these desires to have a woman, home and children to the same extent that a woman has. He's detached from that. And so there's no such examination. We test the man in a different way. He has to be married. He has to have a family connected to the home. He has to work. There's no obligation for women to work. The home is her place of work by nature. You understand how she's tied to something different than the men? Also, you can ask, you can go to Social Security and so on and ask. It's according to the laws of the nation as well. In every nation, the man has to provide, the woman has to sit at home. Today, even in the 21st century, that is the attitude, because that is unchanging. That is nature, we understand it. And so we examine it, well, differently. If a man, after he has a trade, he works, he has a family, if after that he yearns for spirituality, then he has the right desire, truly for spirituality, probably. But you give him these things also, and not just any man at an age where he doesn't have any burden on his shoulders. So you have different tests for men and women according to their inner structure. And certainly I heard from the Rebbe, from Abash, that his second wife, indeed, according to her desire for spirituality, she can sit amongst his students and learn. This cannot be done for a different reason, that you can't mix together. It's a different kind of soul. It needs to be a different method. If we're studying seriously, right? If it's serious study and not just talks, right? In the beginning of the... But certainly, yes. If there's a desire, then a woman can also... And this is a problem. The Rebbe also had his eldest daughter. She passed away at a relatively young age. She wanted so much that Baal HaSulam himself gave her lessons while she wasn't yet married. And the Rebbe married her off to his student, Yitzhak Agassi. Just Iraqi guy, very powerful, very strong. He was the Rebbe's best student. And they both passed away at a young age. They left two children, orphaned, and they passed away before me, before I came to the Rebbe. So he says, Dad, father, meaning Baal HaSulam, you studied, she learned, and the moment she became pregnant, the desire disappeared. As it's written, a woman who gets pregnant, all of her thoughts are about the child. That's it. And then completely, he said, it's a wonder. together, meaning he and Baal Sulam, they looked at her and they saw that the desire vanished completely. And that is nature.

0: And that's why you check, meaning this is one of the examinations. That's an example. So that's how you check the woman. If she has everything that she deserves by nature, and with all that, she still yearns for the Creator, then yes. We also have such women in our group. We have, you see. Many women who seem to have all the minimal things that a woman needs to have, they're still drawn to this. Many. Today, certainly, this is a new phenomenon. They're drawn to it. Well, this, we have a group here, and all the, there are many other reasons for this situation. Seemingly artificial, could be, you could say. But however it may be, it exists. Meaning, maybe it's not truly her desire itself, but she awakens because of the society. Well, by that, she awakens more the development of the point in the heart until it begins to burn by itself at that point. But we see that, yes, this exists. But the method, even, when a woman has this desire, the method is still different method.
1: Let's share impressions from the lesson and what we're going to take to implement in the 10-6 minutes.
2: We heard many things. One of the things that I grasped was that Rav said that I need to correct some of the dullness of my senses. That everything that is the correction of the dullness of our senses until the end of correction.
1: I wrote that the preparation a person needs to do is just to be sensitive for this, to be ready for that action that the Creator is performing. That's called that against the Kedusha from above, a person needs to prepare his Kedusha from below. The Creator is performing actions on us all the time. He wants us to bring us closer, and sometimes we, like a fly, we're just moving him so he doesn't annoy us. We should pay attention to how he operates and brings us closer.
2: And that all of our work is scrutiny, and also I heard connection, and also not to ignore a fly, that there should be this connection. There needs to be the correction of the dullness of the senses, as Eyal said.
1: One thing that is similar, that we build from one each and every person, the question is what we want to build.
3: In truth, the article caught me such a way I can't let go of it. There's an entire portion of the article what is none is holy is the Creator because there is none but you in the work, and he takes Naz besides him and he takes it apart. Exactly how it happens, and he writes that the sorrow and the exertion that he has, a person has, because he's remote from the Creator and he's immersed in self-love, this sorrow is called a reward. Then he explains that all these revelations of being distant from the Creator, this is specifically is the reward. He writes about the exertion and the sorrow. That's actual reward that he's giving them, and not to think that this is some exertion that comes from man himself, that he exerts. Rather, it's the reward from the Creator, because he calls on them to work for the Creator, and he doesn't call others. And together with the sorrow and suffering that they feel, they need to be in joy because the Creator wants to connect with them.
1: A person, they've mentioned already that we have to pay attention to what's happening with the person, what the Creator wants from him.

0: Rav spoke about the longing, so he said it depends on a person to perform a certain longing, a yearning that the Creator gives him, or to be aware that the yearning he receives is from above. So the preparation a person needs to do is to only be sensitive to it, to be ready for the action that the Creator performs on him. We know it all comes from the Creator. We just need to know that if I receive the yearning and awakening, it's a sign that the Creator gave that state.
1: There's a special emphasis on what man should do. If the Creator does everything, the scrutiny is on the attitude to the Creator. And so deep and so broad that, but it's like a, it's our calling. The attitude of the Creator is all of reality. It's not something above me up in the air. My friends in the outside world, everything I run into in life is a scrutiny relative to the Creator. Why is it happening? That's, how does it happen? That's, if that you have to be develop sensitivity.
0: The words of the head of the ten, we have to sharpen one's inner senses to be in contact with the Creator. This search and this connection, when you give this to a person, that also is given by taking this the bad on him, which is the reward. He needs to pay attention to what the Creator wants from him, what the Creator is doing to him right now. We need to be sensitive to one's contact with the Godliness. And Itai writes, we need to make an effort to pay attention to the Creator, to be sensitive to the contact with the Godliness. Through those efforts, we
2: we'll
1: go to the next part of the lesson, and before that, we'll sing a song.

0: השיעור מבוסס על מאמרים מהספר כתבי בעל הסולם. את הספר ניתן לרכוש באתר קבלה לעם kab.co.il או לסרוק את הקוד שמופיע על המסך.
1: שלום חברים יקרים, אנחנו ממשיכים את הלימוד של מאמר.
2: Hello dear friends, we're continuing with the study of the article Peace in the World. Whoever has the writings of Baal HaSulam, you'll find the article in there. And the rest of us can look at the study material link. We're under the heading, The Hope of Peace. Again, Peace in the World with the heading, Hopes for Peace. Soon we will explain what remind ourselves of what we studied in the last few lessons. We're in advanced developing stages of the article, a very meaningful article from Baal HaSulam. But before that, we'll open with clip number 5 and let Rav guide us into the correct study of the article. Clip 5, please.
3: It says the following. In other words, how do we get along in life? I'm facing the light with my nature, the will to receive. How can I be content with life? To fill myself, how can I fill myself? We are in human society because we speak of life in this world, but according to the laws that we talk about in this world, we need to learn about the spiritual laws. You need to know, in order to know what's happening in this world, we need to know what's happening in spirituality. That's the origin of all the laws. Our world is managed by all these forces operating from above. Our world is an outcome, a result. Nothing is happening here ever. Look, we're here. This is the barrier. This is this world. It's called branches. And this is the upper world. This is called roots. And each root works on a branch of its own. And these are branches, the branches of in our world, and there are only results, outcomes. And here is the action, a decision. And here's the outcome, the result. That's how it is. And when we advance and we wish to reach from our world, to reach some change in our world, let's say I feel so bad in life, I have to change something, I have to do something, I feel like everything is running in the worst possible way, and then problems and trouble and disasters, life forces me to change, so I'm trying to make all sorts of changes in this world. Later I see it's not working. There's no regulator that can help us, one after the other. My efforts are cancelled. I see that I fail, and then reluctantly, after many attempts, I turn upwards with my request, man, to change me, and not to change the world that influences me. Rather, I have to ask for correction, not for the world. I understand the correction has to be on me. I need to be corrected, and then the world will change. My world, my perception will change. There's a whole complex of things that I need to understand and I activate. But again, we are consequences of from the Creator. He's the operator. Our world is the operation, still vegetative, animate speaking, and He's the operator. So there's nothing to change in this world. All the actions toward this world, rather than toward spirituality, those are false actions in order to ultimately discover that we did it for nothing, and it's all incorrect. So, Owen, we are reading Peace in the World, and the principle that Rav is explaining to us is that if we wish to reach peace in the world, we need to know the laws by which the world is running. And these laws are above us. They're absolute laws. They exist in nature. Kabbalists discovered those laws, and they tell us about them. Rav described the situation we're all familiar with. Suddenly, everything feels so bad in life that I have to change something. A person feels that society, humanity, something is just too bad, and I have to change it. In the previous parts of the article, from the beginning to where we are, we went through various operational principles that humanity used in order to try and ameliorate its state. I feel bad, we feel bad, let's look for ways to make things better. And here, Kabbalists come and tell us that any action that we will try to execute in this world without going through this equivalence inside of us, the created beings, to the force operating in us, the Creator, it will never bring us to anything good without this equivalence. Rav said, we're looking for such a regulator, looking for such actions that seem logical throughout the generations using our intellect. If we do them, things will become better, but it's not working out. Something is not working out. In the previous lessons, we saw that Rav kept talking about the light. We have to bring onto us the reforming light, that once we bring it and we let it work within us, between us, it will make us into different kind of creatures, suitable to develop with nature toward the complete wholeness and with all the parts of nature and toward the upper world, a force that's working in us and hinting at us to approach Him. He's doing all sorts of things in us, from the internality of man and all the way to the entire world. Well, I've talked about in the first lesson about defogging this concealment, these dull senses. So we will feel in self, what's happening in self. There's complete compatibility between all the parts and the upper force. He created them in order to do good to them, to fill them with all the delight and abundance. And we're looking for that compatibility and that wholeness and completion by connecting to Rav and to the upper place where everything is whole and perfect. That's where there is peace. The whole world is in love toward one another and to the Creator. And we want that after what they explain to us in the clips we watch, in the words we read from Baha'i Sulam, that if we follow them, they will bring us light. We want them not to fill our box, but to fill our soul with the upper qualities.
2: In the previous part of the article, Baha'i Sulam explained to us that all that we heard now, that Oren explained, and what we heard from Rav, we can attain if we attain the measure called truth. That measure that enables us to truly know our place in the whole system. In this place, we're in bestowal. We only think about others. We only think about the Creator. We're outside of ourselves. And each performs their role in the system like a cogwheel inside a machine. And he depends on everyone, and everyone's dependent on him, and this is the state we're in. Now, it's a very exalted state. If we want, and this is the state we have to reach, but until then, we have a different truth that takes its place. And this truth, although it's immersed and imprinted in us to begin with in the beginning, is the measure of His uniqueness, which is in us. Each feels that he's unique and special. In other words, he's the center of the world. Therefore, each person wants to be everyone to serve him and for everyone to operate according to his way of seeing what's right. That's the corrupted state we're in. This state, this truth, he calls the absolute truth. That is, there are two measures of truth. The measure of truth to which we need to reach. In truth, we're in already are in which we're the truth where we're already corrected in our corrected state. But in practice, we don't feel it in ourselves because we don't have yet the corrected vessels. Hence, what we feel is the truth, which is called the absolute truth, or later he also calls what's mine is mine and yours is yours. That's the concept he uses. The truth of what's mine is mine, what's yours is yours, let's get along, let's play this game with the sum zero, and I'll try to take as much as possible, you take as much as possible, and we'll see how we get along. That's why, because this state is the state of humanity, aware of it or not, that's the state that Baal HaSulam is describing to us of how humanity operates. Because it's so, we don't get along with one another. Because to that extent, we're in wars and in control. Once that one goes up, and then that one goes up. And for us to just be more successful at exploiting others for one's own needs. Later, for us, others to be able to get along, two other measures were revealed. Mercy and justice. They stemmed only from the weakness of the truth. If the truth was such that we could reach that exalted truth that Baal HaSulam talks about, we would need mercy and justice and peace. But the mercy and justice stemmed from the weakness of the truth being expressed in our world in practice. Hence, there are two additional measures. And then they saw that those people of mercy and justice, which are qualities that obviously exist in us, but it also comes to be expressed in people with more of a tendency to mercy and justice. They want to forgive, they want to understand, they want to contain others, they want it to be justice, for us to divide things equally, and etc. All those inclinations are not ones that can succeed in the world. They're weak naturally. Because this truth of what's mine is mine and yours is yours is much more powerful. Hence, to complement these things, an additional measure called the measure of peace was revealed. What is peace? It's those people of truth who are strong and successful and can be more diligent and faster than everyone else, and exploit everyone. They saw that it's worthwhile for them to make peace with justice and mercy so that the people of mercy and justice will serve them and do what they want better, faster and comfortably, so they don't have to fight with them. Therefore, he also tells us that those of the destruction are those who come from the truth and the peace. Look how opposite it is to what we're used to think. Those the people of truth and peace are the people who are the people of destruction. And those of construction who want to build the society are the people of mercy and justice. Because they want for there to be something more balanced to happen. Neither these nor those will ever succeed and don't succeed because they don't reach the truth. They don't even want it. Meaning as long as we attempt in our society to do something then get along with our natural tendencies, we'll just have more wars, more people who want the truth to triumph over others, to defeat others. And also those people come and they'll say, well, the people of peace, we want to make peace from all the measures, but they too are only in order to arrange things for themselves and to exploit things for them at the expense of others. This is what was told us so far in the previous lessons. Now we're continuing from here, and we're going deeper in these measures and the understanding with the heading, the hope for peace, or hopes for peace. The heading, hopes for peace, can be found in the article, Peace in the World, You can find it either in the Baal HaSulam writings or in the study material link. What we will do is we're going to read this paragraph under the heading Hopes for Peace, or the paragraphs underneath it. We'll take 6 minutes and read that section. If we finish before time is up, we'll share the sermons that we've received from reading.
3: Peace in the world, hopes for peace. Once those conditions brought society a great deal of strife and risked the well-being of society, the peacemakers appeared in society. They've assumed control and power and renewed the social life based on new conditions which they considered true to suffice for the peaceful existence of society.
2: Yet the majority of those peacemakers which spring up after every dispute naturally come from among the destructors, meaning from the seekers of truth by way of what's mine is mine and what's yours is yours. This is because they're the powerful and courageous ones in society, called heroes and courageous, for they're always willing to renounce their own lives and the lives of the whole collective if the collective disagrees with their views.
3: But the constructors in society, who are the men of mercy and charity, who care for their own lives and for the life of the collective, refuse to risk themselves or the public in order to impose their opinions on the collective. Hence, they are always on the weak side in society, called the faint-hearted and the cowards.
2: It is therefore obvious that the hand of the reckless brave will always be on top. And it is natural that all the peacemakers come from among the destructors and not from the constructors.
3: By this we see how the hope for peace, which our generation so yearns for, is futile, both from the perspective of the subject and from the perspective of the predicate. For the subjects who are the peacemakers of our time in any generation, meaning those who have the power to make peace in the world, are forever made of the human substance we call destructors. For they are seekers of truth, meaning to establish the world on the attribute of what's mine is mine, and what's yours is yours.
2: It is natural that those people defend their opinions firmly to the point of risking their own lives and the life of the entire collective. And this is what gives them the power to always prevail over the human substance called constructors, the seekers of mercy and charity, who are willing to give up of their own for the sake of others in order to save the world, since they are the faint-hearted and the coward.
3: It turns out that seeking truth and the destruction of the world are one and the same, and seeking mercy and the construction of the world are one and the same, too. Therefore, we should not hope from the destructors to establish the peace.
2: And it is hopeless to hope for peace from the predicate, meaning from the conditions of peace itself, since the proper conditions of the well-being of the individual and the well-being of the collective, according to the criterion of truth that these peacemakers so desire, have not been established. And it is a must that there will always be a large minority in society who are dissatisfied with the conditions offered to them. As we have shown above regarding the weakness of the truth, they will always remain a ready and willing fuel for the new quarrelsome people and for new peacemakers who will always follow.
3: Lays out the problem in men and society to hold on to the truth, and because it's using them, using it to, for its own benefit, and society is using it for its own benefit. Either to be a constructor who wants to build a new connection here, but he has no chance of doing it because he's always going to prefer to make concessions. And so it seems that it's not unsolvable, and it will continue forever.
2: Every group in humanity thinks that it's right and tries to, and Baal HaSulam, who sees the whole system, knows to give us a discernment of where this whole system is going. And in the end is what he says in those last few sentences. There's no, this hope, the hope for peace is hopeless. Meaning always either these or those will be dissatisfied and peace will always elude us. We need to find the solution in another place, not in these nor in those, but in something else. When we read the continuation, we'll see what.
3: Okay, friends. We read it. The headline is the hope for peace, and we pray for peace. We hope for peace. We pray for peace on us, between us, and mostly with the upper force. In the middle of this excerpt that we read, there's a paragraph that starts with the words, it's therefore obvious. It's some sort of a summary that Baal HaSulam is doing. And we'll help each other understand what he's telling us.
4: So,
3: we see how the hope for peace that our generation yearns for is futile. Meaning there's no, it's a waste of time. From the point of view of the subject and the predicate. The subject, those who carry out the action, those who will make the peace. There's no hope that the ones who are coming to make peace will be able to bring us to peace. And also from the point of view of the predicate, meaning the action itself. Creating the conditions for making peace in the world, not from the point of view of those who do the action, not from the point of view of the action itself. There's no hope to reach peace, even though we all wish for peace. Now, we're going to break down these two ideas by Baal HaSulam. We're going to go to the next paragraph that begins with the words for the subjects. See? For the subjects. Here he's going to talk about the subjects. Those who are going to make the peace in practice. We want to read this together in the 10 and help each other understand what is Baal HaSulam saying here. So we are reading the paragraph starting with the words for the subjects, for the peacemakers of our time. Only that one. And we help one another understand what Baal HaSulam is saying. 4 minutes, please.
2: For the subjects who are the peacemakers of our time and in any generation, meaning those who have the power to make peace in the world, are forever made of the human substance we call destructors. For they are seekers of truth, meaning to establish the world on the attribute of what's mine is mine and what's yours is yours.
3: It's like elsewhere we read that this is the sodomite measure. What's mine is mine, what's yours is yours. That there can be a connection. So we cannot reach our root, which is in connection. On the one hand, it's a measure of truth. On the other hand, it's destruction. because there's no connection.
2: It's truly so flipped over, opposite, to make it so difficult. Turns out that people who want the measure of truth, where it's truly by their nature, they have strength. So it turns out that they're people of destruction. They're willing to do anything to reach it. And they can't do it, meaning to include it in peace, because the state is such that you can't have everyone doing it. Well, I need your help.
3: There are many ideologies that stem from this approach of what's mine is mine, what's yours is yours. And they all bring about the crumbling of society. Because once you let the ego be the king and determine the order of business, then that's going to be the order of business in society, and man himself is going to be harmed because we understand we're interconnected and interdependent. And you cannot live as if you're alone on a desert island, disconnected from the world. No, you're right in the midst of humanity. And unless we take that into consideration, we can't build a corrected society.
2: This entire article is one big irony in relation to our reality, because one of the things that we can see really sharply today is that even we don't even need to put what's the boundaries on what's mine is mine and what's yours is yours. Each thinks that what's on the other side is also connected to him, and vice versa, and it's not clear where the boundaries are, meaning even that we can't reach. Each should stay on his side or on his edge.
3: We're
4: accustomed to yearn for the powerful people, those who are leaders and opinion, and that's how we were raised. But that's an exercise from the Creator, because those people who are natural leaders, if they don't use their ego correctly, then they destroy. Because they're willing to change, to risk their lives and society's life. So the Creator is showing us how the ego working for itself, as it's written, what's mine is mine, what's yours is yours, it brings destruction. That's how the Creator brings us ultimately to the truth, to peace. Good. Now we are going to move forward. We spoke about the subjects, those who are supposed to make peace. And then we're going to go to the paragraph that talks about the predicate. We're going to read it between us and then help each other understand what Baal Sulam is saying. It's hopeless.
2: And also the hope for peace is invaluable due to this the predicate, because the conditions that are ready for the individual nor for the collective are not ready for the people of truth, since they seek it. And how can there be such a minority? There will always be a minority in society who are dissatisfied with the conditions offered to them, as we have shown above regarding the weakness of the truth. They will always remain a ready and willing fuel for the new quarrelsome people and for the peacemakers who will always follow.
4: Creator arranged such a state where the society will always reach some form of quarrel. As long as the ego is in control, there will be the strong ones who want to lead and lead society, and there will be the weak ones who are frustrated. Then the peacemakers will come and will make peace, but they are also strong people who will twist things a certain way and say, we will rule. I'm trying to look for this thing, not in the society, because it seems like current affairs, but look for that in man's work. who takes over inside a person and doesn't let him or leaves him in a state where he's unsatisfied.
2: It turns out that it doesn't matter where we turn to, the part will be dissatisfied. And that this dissatisfied part will always aspire to crawl for getting what's theirs will happen. And like he writes here, because of this, there will never be peace. It's kind of a scientific scrutiny of the situation that maybe there'll be like cessations from wars once in a while that we'll call peace, like ceasefires, but we will always actually be in war. It's interesting. We also see the reality in the world, how it eventually, even when there's no war, we called it a cold war, if you remember. Humanity is always at war.
4: He says here that the conditions have not been created for the well-being of the individual and the well-being of the collective, according to the criterion of truth that these peacemakers so desire, have not been established. That what a person thinks and imagines about peace, it's not so, because those conditions that we imagine were not created yet.
2: Yes, those weak ones are usually the majority in the society and are always doing all kinds of manipulations so that eventually these so-called weak ones overcome the strong ones and determine how the society is run. There are many troubles with this also in Europe, in America, and every place. So it's right, we can't find the balance here. The balance is, as we know, above.
4: So, and more difficult, we're talking about bestowal. You're willing to give, you care about the life of others, you're not willing to sacrifice someone else. So it's true, but it means that your quality is weak. You cannot build, because there are those who demand truth the way it is. So it turns out that those who are willing to give and are willing to make concessions, he's being exploited. So the higher quality is actually weaker.
2: I don't know what to add to what you said. You basically summarized it all. It's clear to me that we're still reading parts here, not everything together, that what the conditions of peace itself are. He writes that the hope for peace is hopeless from the side of the predicate, meaning from the conditions of peace itself, which is the measure of what's mine is mine and what's yours is yours. And then he continues, because those conditions that are qualified for the well-being of the individual and the well-being of the collective, according to the criterion of truth, which you said is mine and yours, but he says still, meaning those conditions will eventually be built according to this measure of truth. It's not quite clear to me, this expression of Bala Sulam here. In the order of our study, we really want to enter into the article, but we don't forget, like in the first part of the lesson, where Rav explained it to us, we actually need to constantly establish yourself towards the Creator, stabilize yourself in a way, as you see the changes of your relation to the study. We have to always hold on to where I am, where the Creator's, and where is my attitude towards Him that's changing. Rav called it Israel, the light, and the Creator are one. So during the study, we need to learn from our teachers, where do I have the forces to do such a great thing? I don't. A person must connect to his teachers. So now we connected to Bala Sulam. Now we're going to watch a clip, not short, not long, 10 minutes more or less, from Rav, which is also content. This is study material in which our Rav, our upper one, is explaining to us the article. Therefore, we're going to take writing utensils, and each in his way will write a pencil, a paper, write on your mobile device, doesn't matter how, and summarize the main words we hear now in the material that Rav will give us. And in the end, of the clip we see, we will also summarize things together in the 10. So let's go to clip number 4 now, dive into it, and try to take out of it as much as possible content about the article. Please.
4: We say that everything depends on man's intention. If we see someone who's cruel and is a destructor, but you add a good intention to him, like making peace, you can use his force, his cruel force, to actually make peace in the world. Why is it not possible here?
2: Because for him, peace is not what it needs to be. How can people who have such a great force be either good corruptors or good correctors? This is only through what drives them. You're saying to me, just they have a great force. But what? What does that force belong to? A strong power can be a bad thing. That same desire. Meaning the Torah itself, if it arranges for you the potion of life or the potion of death.
4: So if it's aimed for peace, why is it not enough? Why does it not work for good?
2: Through peace you can reach the degree of sodomite. So what are you meaning when you say the word peace? Wholeness with the Creator, all kinds of things that are yours, or the peace like it's spoken of in the human society?
4: As it's described in the human society.
2: So what do you want in the human society to reach? What you want to reach in the human society to the degree of truth, yes? The measure of truth. If you don't correct it correctly, it is the most destructive of all.
4: So what is he saying that brings destruction? What is their kind of peace that brings destruction?
2: Any peace that you take before you are corrected leads to destruction. There's nothing worse than peace. There's nothing worse because by this, it prevents you from correcting things. By this, only the truth could be worse than peace. Because, well, it's clear, no? Also, about the truth, you don't agree with me.
4: What's behind these boxes of truth and peace?
2: True vessels that you cannot reach, is not worthwhile for you to reach them if you're not equipped with a screen. If you're now going for the truth, according to the truth, let's put it this way. If you reveal now the relation you should have towards each and everyone according to the measure of truth, you have no one here that can connect to the other. Everyone's different. Each on their side, on their end, all contradicted to one another. Each must receive what's good for them and reject what's bad for them. According to the measure of truth, this is a terrible state. Only under the condition that you equip yourself in advance with a screen, and nevertheless you say love will cover all crimes, and you want to perform grace, then you can start working and observing this measure of truth, like this, gradually. Otherwise not. Torah is the potion of death before you make it the potion of life. You see the whole world descending and descending and going down. You see how we are. We're just beginning to receive an opportunity to begin walking on the path of the King. Meaning through connection, through love. Well, love. In something that we somehow start or can start kind of feeling ourselves away in the darkness of where the path is here. And before that, we would advance only through blows. Now you can start seemingly the path to Arishena, to in haste. These records are beginning to to be revealed. So until then, you went in the path of in its due time, Beito, through blows, through all kinds of disappointments, although you also received awakenings. But the awakening you received from above was sufficient for you only in order to receive blows and again to yearn for an awakening. You were given a little bit of a spare so that you won't run away. After every blow, you have a little left over, like, I nevertheless want. Otherwise, if you were to given only up to the height of the blow, you'd run away already. This is how we advance. Therefore, all the spiritual discernments, and the greater they are, they can be most destructive towards the uncorrected vessels.
3: What?
4: Where does it come, this hope for peace in a person?
2: I don't know. Each of us interprets peace in a different way. You'll see if you talk to the general folk or you talk about peace, our peace. Our peace is wholeness, completion, where only by that we understand that there's also peace corporeally. What does that mean? There's no wars, everything's fine. No, you don't have the possibility to do this if you don't learn how to complete all the parts. The parts you complete under the condition that you arrange them in a group or in a workshop and you invite the reforming light. Well,
4: so if I heard correctly, it comes from this state where we once were part of one system.
2: Everything stems from that, from us once being together. But after the shattering, now you have difficulty returning to the previous place 620 times. And then upon those 620 times, that difficulty you have to overcome in order to return to that initial state. And then in place of the initial state, you receive the state 620 times more powerful than the initial one. That's considered that in place of the embryo of the embryo, nefesh of nefesh, you reveal godliness, the creator, in adhesion with him.
4: He also writes that they are not willing to put themselves and the public at risk in order to impose on the public to agree to their opinion. Does that come from the fact that there's no coercion in spirituality? We're talking about absolute laws and the laws of the Creator.
2: As if we are in a corrected state, even to the extent of, it doesn't matter to me, I'm willing to give up everything just for it to be good for the public. Yes? What state are we talking about? We're talking about our state. He's telling us about our world. He's telling us about all the states here.
4: He went back, all those peace seekers. They want to bring peace, but using human laws, and it will never work.
2: Well, and?
4: And that's why our job in practice is to bring these absolute laws that exist in nature.
2: First of all, we need to teach them whether it's even possible to connect. It's impossible. Is it possible to govern these measures altogether correctly? Not one measure. What do we do first? If you don't know how to draw the reforming light, which corrects all these fundamentals, all these foundations, and this is through one long path in the connection between them, and the main thing is the light here. If you don't have that in your hand, nothing will help. First of all, you don't change anything. You're just flowing with whatever is being revealed within you from the records. Secondly, if you were to begin, if you could operate them, you would operate them in a terrible way. So it's best that you sit and don't do anything. But first, you have to give them an integral education.
4: Only we can bring it.
2: Yes. That's why when I see the world's development, I'm not calm. I'm not calm for us. We need to hurry up. Yes.
3: That's why they truly say that all the wisdoms in the world will not help unless we have the reforming light. So it never worked.

0: wisdoms that
1: we will always use them for the bad.
0: Unless we have the reforming light.
1: Yes. Yes, so what we absorb right now, let's process between us in the 10. Let's take about 4 minutes for this and share what we heard from Rav and create a certain common discernment of what we heard. And then there'll be time for questions, so you can even prepare your questions as we're going. 4 minutes workshop, please. What did we hear from Rav?
0: There's a tremendous gap between corporeal peace and spiritual peace, and there's no single instrument by which you can bring peace, with the exception of the reforming light and integral education.
1: Rav said, if you don't equip yourself with a screen, there's nothing to do, because each with their ego, with their desire, with their feeling, you'll never be able to do not peace and not truth, or discover the truth or anything. So it's only with the help of the screen.
0: Yes, from the friends who write to us on WhatsApp, the correction will be on me and then the world will change. Away from Croatia and Chota from Australia. It continues, it should get the deficiency from the friend to reach correction. The correction will be on me. And then my world, my perception of reality will change and I will feel the peace. Also, they write, only in the condition that you equip yourself with the screen and you come, so that love will cover all crimes. When you're coming to do this work, you can begin to keep the measure of truth gradually. And he adds, it all depends on the measure of peace, which is wholeness with the Creator, not what people think in this world. To reach the quality of truth, if you use it incorrectly, it becomes the most destructive quality. And Itai is adding, according to how the world is developing, we need to hurry up.
1: Rav said that the Torah is the potion of life, a potion of death before you turn it into the potion of life. Concerning. Until you correct the thing, until you approach it, you use something that, even if you think it will be good, it will move to being bad. We need to remember where we need to start. We need to start in the connection between us and drawing the light. And only then the correction will come, and then we will know how to use the vessels. Without that, nothing will help us.
0: Brother, if you don't know how to draw the reforming light, which will correct all those foundations, then you have no vessels. Everything a person thinks and can, you know, ek out of his mind, there's no benefit to that. It's all what a person thinks. We need to build this quality of truth, not in a natural way.
1: All these measures just lead to destruction, and meaning peace is from the word completing, lashlim. We have to complete these parts and draw the reforming light. That's the correction. And if not, then sit and don't do its best.
0: Two layers, the corporeal and the spiritual. So if you don't take the corporeal into account, then what is peace? It's only ceasefire to have a bit of peace and quiet, and that brings additional distraction later. Only if you complete one another, and that means the spiritual quality of it. Thank you, friends. We're advancing to the stage of scrutinizing through questions. When a friend will ask a question, we'll try to connect to the inner point in them, their yearning for godliness. We need it to have the power to climb the degrees of love and to bring us the quality of love that will reform us. Queens. Do you have a question? Queens?
1: Hello, everyone. Rav said, now that when we were once together, my question, there's the records of the point in the heart of when we weren't together, but then there was a shattering. And they're actually the records of what we were once together. Does that mean that we will only connect the points but not the bodies?
0: There are no bodies. There's the matter created by the Creator called a desire to feel pleasure. He filled it with his light in the world of Ein Sof. After this vessel, the Malchut of the world of Ein Sof, phase four that was created, was filled with the light of the Creator. It's filled in addition to an infinite goodness, that there is the one who does good, and he is higher than her, the lover, the bestower. And then it determined that she will never receive directly. Rather, it had a new goal to be like him, bestowing, loving, giving. And ever since then, the creation is developing toward that end. At the end of this process, we are here in this world made of the same substance of a desire to receive love and pleasure. And in it, there's a spark. We also feel ourselves existing in bodies. You're asking about the point. Does it have enough records? And what about the bodies, that we have no records from the time they were connected? Because there are no bodies. There's only a desire and an intention. The moment the reforming light will work on the inner point inside of us, it will awaken in us the entire chain of records all the way back to Ein Sof, until we stop being, we're not just connected bodies, we're going to become spiritual bodies. A spiritual body is a desire that can receive fully in its complete form the entire world desire the Creator created, but clothed, wrapped in a screen and reflected light.
1: So the hope for connection actually of bodies and humanity is not a correct hope.
0: Right, because as long as we are bodies that appear to us as each one pulling toward himself, that gives us, you know, what does this world show us with the bodies and nations and all the conflicts? Each one is just pulling the blanket to himself. That means that the shells stretch the time between what I have and what I want. And each one works to complete his deficiency by taking from his fellow men, as Baal Salam writes in The Essence of Religion and Its Purpose. And above us, we have the absolute good, the Creator. What about him? He doesn't have a deficiency, so he would not want to harm another in order to complete himself. When you receive such a correction from him, from the reforming light, then we too would want to only complete one another, to be similar, then no, that would be the state of peace. Anything below that is not, it's not peace, it's not whole.
1: There's a great difficulty here to deal with, even psychologically. On one hand, we can't engage with this content without a screen altogether to understand something, without creating more damage. That's what I heard from Rav now. That's what I understand from Baal HaSalam's words. On the other hand, we must engage in the dissemination of the wisdom of Kabbalah, so since that's the event. In the 10, I in the 10 feel that this frustration leads to me despairing from trying to understand, and I just go with the flow and let another lesson go by and let the text go through, or to reach a prayer. Those are the two states. But there's a third

0: wanted something to happen, even if he doesn't have the Creator in his eyes. And the difference between them and us, seemingly between us, we can also be in every state, but to what we want to become, it's where we're searching how to develop the feeling in relation to the Creator. And our places of frustration are specifically those places where we discover that it's concealment, and from there we want to develop this feeling. So what we heard from Rav now is that all the attempts to find a solution and to reach peace in our world are futile. They won't they haven't succeeded and they won't succeed. So there will just be struggles, ascents, descents, once the people of truth, sometimes the people of peace, sometimes the people of mercy will roll. Peace there will not be. Why? Probably has not come to this place to reach peace inside his animalistic, beastly level. But he came here in order to reach what we say, he who makes peace in the heavens. Meaning for him to make peace on us. So we have to reach that state. Hence, humanity is in different stages of development. In relation to us, we are all in the same process. We have the same Rav. We have the same materials to study, the same lessons, the same workshops, the same meals. We received the privilege from above to be in a certain process. And in this process, each of us needs to know to find his place, how he can contribute maximally to this process. And that's a personal question altogether. If by me praying now more than everyone, I don't know if I can compare. If I'm constantly in prayer, by that I'm advancing the whole world clean much more than someone who's on the stage and explains a few things. Maybe by me, I see friends here, you know, cleaning up the building or preparing a meal for us. They're preparing the hummus that we're going to go down and eat. Or the friends in the world Kli who are translating something or doing much more than the puppet that's sitting here on the stage and is explaining something. Meaning we need and we have the opportunity for each and every one of us to do the maximum that one can in the dissemination of the wisdom internally and externally. So there's room for prayer here, where each of us will find his suitable place. Women Mac 167.
1: Hello, dear teachers. Question from a friend. What is truth in our work? Oh, and truth in our work. We don't have truth. We have a desire to receive, and in it a point in the heart. And if it will develop, it will bring us to the truth, the higher truth, the upper truth. It's the quality of the Creator to bestow. When we have bestowal between the created beings and the Creator, we reach the true reality, the world of Ein Sof. The Creator bestows all the goodness on the created being, and the created being comes to a place where he can return love to him. That's the upper truth. In the article here, he paints this picture where each individual has the quality of bestowal as a machine with cogwheels that is operating perfectly. We need to reach that out of our own awareness and free choice, a desire to be like that, on top of the revelation that we are diametrically opposite. Each one feels himself as a soul ruler in the world where others are used to give him pleasure. That's the original nature from the shattering, and we need to correct that. So if I was given a point that brought me to Nebuchadnezzar, to Rav, to Maiten, from it, I need to look for how to live what Rav Ash explains, what Rav explains. I have friends around me, and I need to try to think a bit more about them in place of myself. That's the whole Torah, to transfer another ounce, the next moment of attention, from me to them. And that's how I go in this formula for advancement called from love of the Creator, the created being, to love of the Creator. There's no kernel of truth but that, and there's no direction for development but

0: that. So love of friends in the 10 is the first step. If you're insisting on that, you can grow to in the direction of the complete truth.
1: Bu barış özlemi nasıl uyanır ve bu eksikliğe nasıl gelinir?
2: How do we awaken the yearning for peace and how do we reach that deficiency?
3: אדם נמצא איפה שהלב שלו נמצא.
2: A person is where his heart is. And we are supposed to constantly be with our heart in the ten. Maybe we'll take everything we're studying and ask ourselves whether in the ten we're succeeding to realize this, to implement it. Is there peace between us? Is there a constant prayer between us? Is there constant gratitude between us? Gratitude or a constant request? What's happening inside our tent? There's no doubt that when once that gets stabilized and there'll be as much dynamics before our eyes about this, then the one force that can change reality will be revealed that can truly bring peace to the world. You can listen to the news, you can be involved in everything that's happening on the outside. That's a puppet game where you're playing with those same forces that Baal HaSulam explained to us, meaning those forces are playing in us. As it's written, the heart of ministers and kings is in the hands of the Lord. And the world will never have peace. It'll only have wars. The only place that can change reality is each of us should concentrate on their tent to find the Creator within it. That will make the true change in the world. And the world won't even understand how it's happening. And it's not. It doesn't matter. Yes, Yehuda.
0: In the article, Baal HaSulam speaks of peace, people of peace and people of justice. If we bring it to today's language, I understand this to be like left and right. You see it everywhere in the world. My question is, in the article, Baal HaSulam shows us that the game between the left and the right is a zero-sum game. We'll always go back to the will to receive, and this entire game is happening on the lower level of the will to receive, and we have to rise higher. It's not left and right, but rather down and up. My question is, in ascending, up, meaning from the will to receive to the Creator, what's the first degree that we can, which we can come out from below up? Is it the understanding of the truth, as we discussed earlier, or the place of truth? Owen, first of all, I wouldn't position it as left and right. Maybe I don't grasp this analysis all the way. Maybe what's defined as left today will be defined as right tomorrow, as human opinion keeps changing. I would attach myself to his concepts without adding my own personal interpretation of certain reality, the certain country, and the political climate, and so on and so forth. Rav told us in the lesson that we saw that there's a difference between the external expression of a person's tendency toward the justice, mercy, truth, and peace, and the inner engine. He says, what motivates him? What motivates him? As long as we are in order to receive, all the external expressions that I will see, and others that will look at me, one who has a tendency for mercy, for justice, for truth and peace, it still sits on the basis of in order to receive. And it's destructive in and of itself, even before that form of expression, one, the first, the second, the third, or the fourth. So how do we rise from it? We rise in the direction of the higher truth and the upper peace, from recognizing that there is a developmental goal that we share as created beings and as a human. The purpose is not to live in peace with the others, but in peace with my roots. That state that we learn about in the preface to the Wisdom of Kabbalah, of a vessel created by the light, and is able to detect that the light has this exalted quality, and he takes it upon himself to resemble the light. That never changes. That's the situation. And every time I don't understand life or what's happening around me, I have to go back to this picture. That's the upper law. That's the general direction of development and creation. If I wish to rise to some extent, it's only with my qualities in the direction of the light. And the force that can make such a change in me is the force of the Creator. He created me opposite to Him. He can create me similar to Him if I will bring my desire to it, my scrutiny. So the Creator gave both of us this inner attraction to it. Even if we don't understand it or feel it, it's to that. Because nothing else actually exists that is truth in reality. Only to resemble the light, and the place where that movement begins, as you said, upwards, is in your connection to your 10. Out of creation concentrates, shrinks into your 10. There's nothing else with which you can work to bring about change, to bring about a greater influence of the light. The light will develop all the created beings anyways, but that's in the steamroller of evolution. If I wish to accelerate and rise up, it's only by compressing myself into these friends in the tent. There's no other action that brings me closer to being compatible with this permanent force, which is all love and bestowal. Of course, there are other expressions for it, as we heard today, that we need what's between us, we need to pass it on to the other created beings. It's not ours. Nebaruch is the corrected state of all created beings, so everyone will be in love and complete one another in loving embrace, as we need to live between us. We have to do that too. But it all begins with this nuclear, spiritual nuclear reactor between us. Otherwise, what will we give them?
4: Amigos, una pregunta de una amiga. ¿Cómo sabemos que hemos
2: a question from a friend.
4: Para podernos acercar a esas grandes vacías.
2: How can you know that we put a truth screen on in order to come close to the great vessels of peace and truth out of the quality of mercy? The Rav said in the first lesson that when he looks at the relationships that he has with the Creator, that he has to serve the Creator, that's his reward. Each of us needs to know that already. Let's see clip number one.
0: That's the topic of the article, meaning how to build an ideal society. Because in nature has all the means for it, all the basis for it, the foundation, the forces, it's all there. We just need to find it, because nature is perfect, it's whole. The more we learn about it, we see that it's perfect. There's completion, complementary relationships, balance, all the parts in nature. Nothing was created for nothing. The more we investigate it, we see it's something huge, tremendous, infinite depth. And if we can't see it, then we can't see it. And we think that something is redundant or something is doesn't fit quite right. It just points to our own flaw. We all judge according to our own flaws. So how do we build a good society? I'm not talking about spiritual life, something above the clouds. Here, on the face of the planet. Ultimately, our life here keeps rolling in such a way that obligates us to get to know the root of the soul of each and every one here. Otherwise, we will never be able to reach this complementary relationship. If I will understand all the people, I'll understand why they need to be next to me. Why, when they feel good, I will feel good. Why I shouldn't devour them and they shouldn't devour me, so on and so forth. I come to wholeness on the condition that I understand the basis of each one, the nature of each one, the depth of their character and all their inner states and all their incarnations. In short, for me to see all of reality. That's a condition, ultimately, that I can build a successful life on top of this planet Earth in 7 years. That's how it was organized, that I won't be able to build it correctly and my life becomes worse than death unless I will know all the worlds and all the souls and all the interconnection between us and the nature of each and every one. Because to reach this equal distribution, equal demand from each and everyone, how much to receive and how much to give to each and everyone, which is what human society is doing, we can't reach that, this just relationship, unless we know the nature of each one inside, transparently. But I see the person. I see not only where did he come from and what does he feel like, but also today, right now, his current state. You can turn to him. Can I demand from him? Yes, no. How much does he want? How much can he give to society? And from that, we can set up laws, normal laws, just laws. No one will come and demand and argue because it will be clear to everyone. And no one will have a doubt that he's being treated justly. And that he needs to contribute such and such to the society justly.
2: Yes, Rav told us now, as us seeing all of reality is the condition for us to eventually build a successful life on Earth. So we want that successful life, and amongst all other things, we also have meals together. And in the meals, usually it was always customary that the first part of the meal is a silent time. What does it mean, a silent time? It's that first 15 minutes of the meal where a person sits down, concentrates, as we're used to, concentrate on the right intention. We go towards a very big pleasure. There's a lot to think about. There's plenty to concentrate about. It's also the time of pass me the salt, pass me the pepper, a plate, where's the hummus? You can

0: חברים יקרים, בחלק הראשון של השיעור נלמד משיעור של הרב מתאריך.
1: Dear friends, we will learn in the first part of the lesson, a lesson of Rav's from the 11th of June 2002. The lesson is based on the article, What is there is none as holy as the Lord, for there is none besides you in the work. It is article number 26 from 1990 of Rabash. We'll read the article in the 10 for 26, for 33 minutes, please. What is, there is none as holy as the Lord, for there is none besides you in the work. The Zohar says, if a woman inseminates, she delivers a male child. Rabbi Yehuda started, there is none as holy as the Lord, for there is none besides you, and there is no rock like our God. This verse is perplexing. It is written, there is none as holy as the Lord. This implies that there is another one who is holy, though a little worse than the Creator. Also, there is no rock like our God implies that there is another rock, but is a little worse than the Creator. He replies that there are many holy ones. There are holy ones above, meaning angels, and Israel are also holy, but there are none as holy as the Creator. And what is the reason? For there is none else, for there is none besides you. Rather, the holiness of the Creator is without their holiness, of the angels and of Israel, for he does not need their holiness. However, they are not holy without you. And there is no rock like our God, means that the Creator forms a form within a form, meaning the form of the Ubar, the embryo, within the form of its mother. We should understand the connection between if a woman inseminates, she delivers a male child, and the verse, there is none as holy as the Lord, and there is no rock like our God. Also, how did you think of saying that the people of Israel impart Kedusha, holiness, upon the Creator, for which the text should tell us there is none as holy as the Lord? And also, what is the meaning in the work that he interprets, there is no rock like our God, as the Creator forming a form within a form? It is known that the order of the work is that we must achieve dvekut, adhesion, with the Creator. As it is written, you will be holy, for I am holy. This means that as the Creator is holy and separated from reception, for the Creator only bestows and does not receive, we must also be holy and separated from reception. And all our actions must be only in order to bestow upon the Creator. However, since we were born with a nature of self-reception, how can we be rewarded with Kedusha and be separated from self-love? This quality of the will to receive for oneself is called evil inclination. And our sages said about it, the Creator said, I have created the evil inclination, I have created the Torah as a spice. In other words, by engaging in Torah and mitzvot, Torah and commandments, in order to achieve lishma, for her sake, the light in the Torah will reform him. This means that he will emerge from the governance of evil and will do good. That is, he will be able to do good deeds, which are called acts of bestowal. It therefore follows that only man's actions, when he engages in Torah and mitzvot, cause him to be rewarded with kedusha, meaning to be holy and separated from acts of self-reception, and will be in a state of, as he is merciful, so you are merciful, regarded as equivalence of form. This is called, you will be holy, for I am holy. It therefore follows that a person has been rewarded with Kedusha by himself. As our sages said, if I am not for me, who is for me? That is, according to the sorrow, so is the reward. This means that according to the labor that one gives in order to be awarded with a reward, to that extent he is rewarded. As our sages said, he who comes to purify is aided. Therefore, this means that the Creator does not give assistance from above, meaning Ktusha from above, before a person gives Ktusha from below. That is, when a person sanctifies himself and comes to purify, the Creator can give him Ktusha from above. It therefore follows that the Creator cannot give Ktusha from above until the creatures give Ktusha from below. Now we can interpret what we asked about how the Zohar answers the question, "There is none as holy as the Lord," implying that there is another one who is holy, but is a little worse than the Creator. He replies that the fact that it is written, "There is none as holy as the Lord," is because there is none besides you. However, the Kedusha of the Creator is without the Kedusha, for he does not need the Kedusha. However, they are not holy without you.
2: And we asked, how can you think of saying that the Creator takes the holiness that he has from below, from Israel? Can we say this? However, when it concerns the work, although it is implied in all the places in the words of our sages that the fact that the Creator gave holiness to the people of Israel is because he needed them, hence first there must be an awakening on the part of man, meaning that he should have a desire for holiness, and then the Creator can give holiness. It follows that the Creator needs the holiness from below, and then he can give them holiness. The Zohar tells us about this, quote, "There is none as holy as the Lord," end quote. This means that man has no holiness at all, meaning that the holiness that the Creator gives, he does not need man's holiness. In other words, first, a person should be in the form of he who comes to purify, and then the Creator can give him holiness. He says about this, quote, "For there is none besides you," end quote. For there is no one to assist you to give of their holiness, meaning that they will give you holiness from below, since there is none besides you. There is no other force in the world but the Creator. In other words, we must believe in private providence. As it is written, "I believe in complete faith that the Creator, blessed be his name, creates and leads all creations, and he alone does, is doing, and will do all deeds." This means that after a person has done good deeds, by which he will be rewarded with holiness, with being holy, meaning that all his actions will be only to bestow, it implies that it's as if man helps the Creator. The Zohar says about this, quote, "For there is none besides you," end quote. The Creator does everything, and he does not need man's holiness to help him. Instead, quote, "He alone does, is doing, and will do all the deeds," end quote. And man has no part in this. Thus, what is the meaning of "he who comes to purify is aided"? It seems as though man does act. We should interpret that this means that man must believe that now he has come to purify, and not before. This action, when a person comes now to purify, comes from the assistance from above. In other words, previously there was an awakening from above, which gave him a desire and yearning to come purify and sanctify himself. It follows that his coming to be purified is not by man's power, but rather this comes from above. In this way, we should interpret what our sages said. Quote, Ben Hehe says, the reward is according to the sorrow, end quote. This means that to the extent of the sorrow that a person suffers while observing Torah and commandments, so will his reward increase. This implies that a person does do something, and for doing it, he is rewarded. However, this too we should interpret in the above manner, that man must believe that the sorrow and labor that a person has in feeling that he is far from adhesion with the Creator, that he is immersed in self-love, this sorrow is called reward. In other words, the Creator gave him an awakening, not to want to remain in the state of the general public, who go with the flow of the world and do not reflect on what makes them higher in degree than any other animal. That is, they feed on the same things that animals feed on, and do not feel that they were created in God's image, meaning that they have any connection to godliness, and that they must receive nourishment from spirituality, which is suitable for the speaking level and not for the animate level.
1: This is a reward. That is, the labor and sorrow that they feel is that actual reward that the Creator gives them. We should not think that this is labor that comes by itself when a person exerts. Rather, this is a reward that the Creator calls them to the work of the Creator, whereas others He does not call. Thus, along with the sorrow and suffering they feel, they should be happy that the Creator wants to connect with them. According to the above, we should interpret, according to the sorrow, so is the reward. Meaning, to what extent should one appreciate the Creator rewarding him? The answer is that according to the sorrow and labor he can feel from being far from the Creator, this is the measure of the reward. This means that when we want to know how much was the profit of the reward, a person should evaluate how much suffering and sorrow he had from being far from the work of the Creator. This is the measure of the reward. In other words, it is impossible to appreciate the lack of spirituality before one feels the importance of spirituality. To the extent of the importance of spirituality, to that extent, a person can feel the need for it. It follows that the sensation of the lack is already a reward. Hence, we should interpret the words of Ben Hehe, who says, according to the sorrow, when a person regrets being far from the Creator, it does not come from the person, but the Creator gave him this feeling, and not the person by himself. This means that by the Creator illuminating for him the importance of spirituality, to that extent he is sorry that he is far from spirituality. For this reason, we must not say that what a person comes to purify is work that comes from a person. Rather, the Creator gave him a thought and desire to come and purify. It follows that this is not out of man's work that we can say that the Kedusha that the Creator has given him, Kedusha from above, the person helped him too. Rather, there is none besides you. As in the words of the Zohar, the Creator does not need any Kedusha of theirs, meaning of the lower ones, but He does everything. In this manner, we should interpret the words of our sages about the verse, and now leave me alone. Rashi interpreted that we still did not hear that Moses prayed for them, and he says, and now leave me alone. However, here he opened for him an opening and notified him that the matter was up to him, that if he prayed for them, he would not destroy them. We should interpret the words of our sages who said, here he opened for him an opening and notified him that the matter was up to him, that if he prayed for them, he would not destroy them. It means that the Creator notified him, meaning gave him a desire to pray for Israel, that he will forgive them the sin of the calf. It follows that the fact that the Creator told him to pray means that he gave him the strength to pray. That is, unless the Creator gives the strength to pray, a person cannot pray. It therefore follows that the fact that a person prays to the Creator to forgive his sins, that too comes from the Creator. For the Creator gives him the strength and desire to pray. It follows that the Creator does everything. In other words, even when a person prays to the Creator to forgive his sins, they implied about this too. There is none as holy as the Lord, since there is none besides you to have the power of Kedusha. Rather, everything comes from the Creator. However, we must not
2: forget that although we say that everything comes from the Creator, a person should say, if I am not for me, who is for me? Rather, everything depends on the acts of people. And although this is in contradiction to the above said, we must believe that it is so, as the Rambam says. According to the above, we should interpret what is said on Shabbat in the song, anyone who sanctifies the seventh properly, anyone who observes Shabbat according to the law, so as not to desecrate it, his reward is great according to his work. And this is difficult to understand, seemingly. What is the novelty in saying his reward is great according to his work? This is a straightforward matter. It is customary that one is paid according to the value of one's work. So, what is he telling us by saying that his reward is great according to his work? Can it be otherwise? If he had said that one who observes the Torah and commandments, even though he works a little, will receive a great reward, if it were so, then it would have been a novelty to hear. But if he does not receive reward more than he works, this is natural, and so it is in corporeality. However, the novelty is that when the Shabbat comes, when a person is rewarded with the quality of Shabbat, he feels the truth, that the work itself is the reward that the Creator gives to the person, meaning that he gives a person a thought and desire to observe the Torah and commandments and to come to purify himself. As it is written, he who comes to purify. The question is, why did he come to purify now, at this time, and not before? However, when a person receives assistance from above, the person comes to purify, and not before. It follows that the meaning of his reward is great, according to his work, is that the fact that a person works and labors in Torah and commandments is his reward. It turns out that if he works a lot, this is the reward that the Creator has given him. That is, he gave the thought and desire to do the holy work. Thus, this is not as it is in corporeality, where to the extent that a person works, any worker receives a salary, meaning a reward in return for his work. Rather, here the innovation is that the reward is the work. Accordingly, the meaning of his reward is great is that how much is the reward? There is no matter here of giving him more reward or less reward. This can be said when a person works in order to receive reward in return for his work. where the matter of surplus and deficit applies. Deficit. But if the reward is the work itself, there is no issue of being rewarded for the work. Therefore, to imply this, he says, his reward is great, specifically according to his work, since only the work is the reward. And by this we should interpret what is written, quote, "You shall not add to the thing which I command you, nor will you take away from it, to keep the commandments of the Lord your God that I command you," end quote. In the work we should interpret what he says, we understand, nor will you take away, but why is it forbidden to add? In the work we should interpret that if a person wants to receive more reward, his way can be by adding more Torah and commandments, but rather do not add and do not take away, since the reward is the work itself that the Creator gives to a person, a place to serve the King, and that power is the reward. Hence, there is the intimation, do not add and do not take away, meaning that it is impossible to add more, to receive more reward. But that this is precise, meaning the work and the reward are as two drops of water.
1: This is so particularly in the work. That is, when a person wants to work on the path of truth, which is work in order to bestow, although the literal meaning pertains to practical mitzvot, that is, that in practice it means you should not add or take away, but in terms of the intention, meaning when a person works in order to bestow, there is also the matter of do not add. In other words, it is impossible to add to the reward more than he works, since what he wants to receive more from the work is that he wants a reward, meaning that besides the work, he will be given a reward. It follows that he is working lolishma, not for her sake. But as said above, the reward and the work are equal, and it is impossible to receive more reward, but only according to the work. According to the above, we should interpret what the Zohar explains about the verse, "There is no rock like our God." It means that the Creator forms a form within a form, meaning the form of the ubar, the embryo, within the form of its mother. What is forms a form within a form in the work? It is that a person sanctifies himself, meaning wants to work in order to bestow. This kdusha does not come from man, so that man helps the Creator in any way, for the Creator to impart kdusha upon him. As it is written, "He who comes to purify is aided." Rather, the Creator does everything, for he alone does his doing and will do all the deeds. This is the meaning of what is written, "forms a form within a form," meaning the form of the ubar within the form of its mother. This means that the form of the mother is the basis, and with this form the man is born. This is called the form of its mother. Afterward, when a person begins the work and wants to walk on the path of bestowal, he begins with the first degree of Kedusha. It is known that there are three discernments called 1. Ibur, 2. Yanika, 3. Mochin. The first beginning, when a person enters the Kedusha, is the Ubar. This is the meaning of the Creator forming a form of bestowal within the previous form, which is the mother, who is called vessels of reception. In the vessels of reception, the man is born. Afterward, the man shifts to Kedusha, which is that all his actions are for the sake of the Creator. Thus, who gave him the vessels of bestowal? It is as we learn that aviyut, the thickness or coarseness of keter, is called aviyut deshoresh, and it is called aviyut of the ubar, The shoresh, the root, is the Creator, whose desire is to do good to His creations. When a person receives the first quality of Kedusha, he receives vessels of bestowal, meaning he can aim to bestow in vessels of bestowal. This is called that the Creator forms a form, meaning the form of bestowal, which is that He gives him the power to be able to bestow within the form of his mother, who is the previous state, before he came to connect with the Kedusha. The previous state is called mother, and the next state is called Ibur. After the Ubar, there is birth, until the newborn grows and through corrections becomes Gadol, a big or grown up, regarded as having been rewarded with Mochin of Kedusha. We should interpret Ubar from the word Over, passing, which is the first state when he passes from using the vessels of reception into the degree of Kedusha, where he uses only kelim, vessels that can aim to bestow. Otherwise, the kelim are not used.
2: It follows that ibur is the most important. As in corporeality, when a woman conceives, she is certain to also deliver. Thus, all the concern is for the woman to conceive. Afterwards, the woman will usually deliver too. However, sometimes there are exceptions, and the woman has a miscarriage due to some flaw. Likewise, in the work, the main thing that is hard for us is to enter the ubal, the embryo, meaning that the will to receive will receive within it a different state, a different desire, rather, called the desire to bestow. When a person is rewarded with the state of ubal, embryo, meaning that within the desire to receive enters a desire to bestow, this is considered that the Creator forms a form within a form. And we should understand this wonder of fashioning a form within a form. According to what we interpreted, this is a great novelty, a true miracle, since it is against nature, for only the Creator can change nature, and this is out of man's hands. This is the novelty, that the Creator forms the form of bestowal within the form of the mother, which is the form of reception. This is called the holiness that the Creator gives. And it is said, quote, "There is none as holy as the Lord, for there is none besides you," end quote, as there is no one in the world who can change nature and make within the vessel that comes to a person by nature the desire to receive, that it will later have a different nature called the desire to bestow. This is the entire innovation of fashioning a form within a form. And now we should interpret the meaning of the proximity of, quote, "If a woman inseminates, she delivers a male child," end quote. Now, Biuda started with what is written, quote, "There is none as holy as the Lord, for there is none besides you," end quote. It is known that sowing is like, for instance, taking wheat or barley and so forth and placing them in the ground until they decay. Afterwards, the grain that we need comes out of them. In the work, a woman is considered the one who works, the one who should deliver. For this reason, if the woman who is a female, meaning a vessel of reception, if one sows the quality of a woman, meaning female, which is the will to receive, in the ground, to decay, this will later yield a male. In other words, if a person sows his female in the ground, meaning the vessels of reception, it will yield vessels of bestowal, called male. And if the male inseminates first, sows first, meaning that he wants the vessels of bestowal in him to decay in the earth, meaning that when he engages in Torah and commandments, his intention is that by bestowing and engaging in Torah and commandments, his aim is for the acts of bestowal to come into the earth and decay. Then she delivers a female. That is, his will to receive then grows. And this is the meaning of delivering a female. In other words, the acts of bestowal will bring him self-benefit called female. We will now continue to the recorded lesson from June 11th, 2002.
1: We read the article from Volume 2 of Shlavei HaSulam, the Tazria portion. What is there is none as holy as the Lord, for there is none besides you in the work. We hear that there are several actions a person needs to perform during the period of preparation. And afterward, upon entering spirituality, where there are also the stages of birth, conception, ibur, nursing, yenika, and adulthood, mochin, that is, states of smallness and greatness, infancy and adulthood, katnut and gatlut, even during the preparation period, there are various kinds of work. When a person's already in spirituality, in the perception of godliness, he also goes through several stages. They're called the 24 hours of the spiritual day, afterward the days of the week, the Sabbath, the months, the new moons, and the various festivals, that is, appointed times, which are special spiritual states. A person needs to work with them and engage in them. In part 12 of the study of the Ten Sefirot, we study prayer and how it is divided continuously throughout the 24 hours of the day. Sleep is not even really sleep, rather it's a special preparation.

0: for the next stage, and in it there is much work in every state. In other words, all the states discussed in spirituality are states in which a person seemingly must make an even greater effort to carry out certain corrections, as we learn, unique corrections, as we say, or maybe something similar. But here it's written differently. What is, there is none holy as the Lord, for there is none besides you in the work. It means that all the work is done by the Lord, by the Creator. The Lord performs the work. It is His work. So what's left for a person to do? If everything's done by the Creator, so what is left for the person? The person needs to reach a realization that indeed there is none holy as the Lord, and that there is no one besides the Creator who performs all the actions, who does everything, plans everything, and that the beginning, the execution, and the outcome all belong to Him. All of our work, all the efforts we need to make are only to feel what's truly happening to us, and to feel it as correctly as possible. Indeed, we also learn that all the degrees, that is, all our states, from our present state until the future, even until the end of correction, and the future is even beyond that, all of these states already exist, we're already in them. They are existing states. We simply have to pass from one state to the next, from one state to another. And we can only do so through the force of this movement called the light, which corrects and fills us. At every stage, it corrects and fills us. That's what advancement is. That means that we are advancing. This light, of course, performs its actions upon us entirely without our intervention. Even the request for the light to come and correct us becomes depicted in us as a special request that we ourselves could never have created, because we do not know what the light is, what to be drawn to, what to yearn for, or what to attain. However, everything a person needs to do is to pay attention to what is happening within him, what the Creator wants from him, and what the Creator is doing to him at this very moment. In other words, he simply must become sensitive to his contact with godliness. The moment a person senses a state, that state changes. He's already felt it, absorbed it, accepted it upon himself. That state has become his. And then, now, afterward, he once again sharpens his senses in order to attain equivalence of form and feel the next state. And that's how it is from one state to the next. And even in that, of course, there is the Creator's act upon the person. However, the person depends on trying to awaken a certain yearning. I would say to realize the yearning that the Creator gives him, or to become aware of the yearning that he receives from above. This is how he progresses. Accordingly, we learn that all these states, birth, conception, nursing, and adulthood, they're certainly states
1: מתבצעים על ידי עליון.
0: that are executed by the upper one. The preparation that a person needs to make is simply to become sensitive to them, to be ready for the action that the Creator performs. This is what it means, that corresponding to the Kedusha, the holiness that comes from above, a person must prepare his own Kedusha, his own holiness from below. Yes.
1: How is it that during the act, if a person knows that it's the Creator acting, how does it not paralyze the person? He says here that the work itself is the reward. How is that? If a person does something, it's because he wants to receive some kind of reward.
0: A person who is in the perception of godliness understands that this itself is the reward, that there is no greater reward.
1: So what to do the next moment?
0: In the next moment, there is only one thing to do, to become even more united, to sharpen one's senses even further, to attain even greater inner sensitivity in one's contact with the Creator. This search, this connection, this discovery of contact, when they give it to a person, it's given by increasing the illumination upon him. That is the reward. We need to understand that progressing to the end of correction, even though it includes within itself all kinds of alternating states of light and darkness, but the progress itself is the reward, that a person is brought to this process, that he is given a lack and is given an ability to realize that lack. How could that not be considered a reward? Punishment is when one is not given this treatment, so to speak, that is seemingly left alone, not attended to, so that he feels kind of a delay. For such a person, that is the punishment. There's no greater punishment needed. My God, why have you forsaken me? That is the punishment. We're talking about people who yearn for godliness, who truly are, as it is written, Jews, that is, the descendants of Abraham, Isaac, and Jacob. How was Abraham distinguished from all the other people? By becoming a Kabbalist, by recognizing his Creator and wanting to unite with him. That is what distinguished him from those Persians. In other words, our nation is not defined by some unique biological genes, but because they were Kabbalists, a group of Kabbalists that became differentiated from among the Persian people. And that is how they came to be called. And they themselves began calling themselves Jews, from Yehudim, or Hebrews, or Ivrim. Jews, Yehudim, are those who seek unity, Yehud, and Ivrim, Hebrews, are those who come over the barrier, the Machsom. That is our nation. The moment one falls from the degree of a Kabbalist, one is called a Gentile. That is all. So, one who is in this process receives everything that happens to him as a reward. Why would there be anything beyond that? Yes?
1: Disconnection too? If there's disconnection, it comes from him. So this we also need.
0: Disconnection also comes from the Creator, certainly. Like everything else, it comes from him. But disconnection is received as punishment. What

0: is from the ability to attain equivalence of form with the Creator, that is truly the only punishment that exists in reality. For us, it becomes expressed even in the animal or corporeal level through greater troubles, more negative experiences, even if it affects our physical bodies. Every good comes from him. Every evil comes from his posterior, his backside, from concealment. You have a problem not with the concealment itself, but how you should accept it, how you should relate to it. Punishment is punishment, and there is no way around that. To the extent that you feel the concealment, to that extent you do not agree with it. That is all. It is possible to correct the concealment through the quality of chasadim, to the extent that a person detaches from his personal sensations, rises above them, desires only mercy, chafetz chesed, and thereby makes corrections and everything else. However you look at it, it's still a punishment. Anything less than the end of correction is ultimately a punishment. Isn't that clear? Yes.
1: If we say that everything comes from the Creator, including the yearning and everything that happens, it also comes from him. So how can we talk about punishments at all? It's as if the person doesn't exist at all.
0: No. The fact that everything comes from the Creator does not erase the person. A person is the sensing element. What is a vessel? As we learned, the vessel is the desire to enjoy from the Creator. The Creator fills the vessel with his presence beyond the bare necessity, beyond what we learn in phase one of the four phases of direct light. All additional fulfillments come from feeling him, from feeling the host, not from what he has prepared for me. So, the vessel is the one who feels the Creator's reality. Then the degree of concealment or the degree of revelation determines the degree of emptiness or fullness in the vessel. And when we learn that there are certain actions on behalf of the vessels through screens, discernments, and so forth, if we truly investigate the essence of those actions, we see that their essence is, first and foremost, to become aware of what is happening to me, who is doing this to me, why is he doing it, and what does he want from me? Once a person scrutinizes these things, the states change, improve, and they become other states, and so on. In other words, the person is not the one who performs the action, the Creator is the one who acts, but the person is the sensing element who must discern within his feelings what's truly happening to him. The moment he scrutinizes a state, the state changes. He scrutinizes the next stage, and it changes as well. The scrutiny of the state, what am I feeling, who is doing this for me, what purpose is he doing it for? This whole range of these perceptions is called the work of scrutiny and the correction of feeling. It is because we already exist in the world of infinity, the world of Ein Sof. We don't need to correct anything except this feeling. I only need to correct this dullness of my senses. That is all. And even that I do not actually correct. I only become aware each time that I'm in this state of dullness, and then it becomes scrutinized to the extent that I understand the negativity of that state, that I recognize the Creator's achoraim, posterior, it changes into his panim, his face, and so it continues. In other words, our only actions lie in our inner effort, in striving to find myself, him, and the method as one. As Baal HaSulam writes in letters, in letter 64, This is the single point that I need to continually sharpen.

0: more and more, making it even clearer, if I make that effort, then that is my whole action. All that fog gradually disperses and disperses further until I discover that I truly am where I always was, even beforehand. I am in the end of correction.
1: Good.
2: What does it mean to prepare in the feeling?
0: According to the correction of the vessels, there is afterward a filling, and that filling brings us the feeling of the Creator. The Creator fills the person. He dresses himself in the person. That is what the person feels.
2: What is the preparation for that?
0: The preparation for that is preparation of the feelings, preparing the vessels, that's all. Let's say I don't hear well, then I need to get a hearing aid. If I don't see well, I need glasses. If I don't taste well, so then maybe I need to clean my mouth or do something else. Maybe taste a little something sour or sweet, somehow to prepare my senses. If I'm not so much in consciousness, so I need to, if I'm not so aware, I need to have a cup of coffee or something like that. I need to become more sensitive. I need maybe to listen to some special music beforehand. There are all kinds of preparations, as we can see. Let's say you could cry in front of me and I'd laugh at you. Other times you might simply begin speaking and I'll already start crying because of what you're saying. Everything depends on the person's preparation. We already exist in the end of correction, in the highest possible state. However, because of the dullness of our senses, we feel only a tiny fraction of it. And even that in a distorted way, to the point that we complain about our lives. So all we need is to correct our senses. That's all. That's the work of correction. Student, can we say that preparation means developing a need for or a desire to feel?
2: First of all, there needs to be a necessity for that, of course. This is called the recognition of evil. And this too, how can I tell if the good thing is hidden, right? He talks about this. The son of the wealthy man is in a basement. He has nothing. Poor, given only a little bit of food sent down from above, right? They lower it into his basement, and he's in trouble. He curses his father. How cruel is the father, right, for making such a life for him? And then he's brought out to the street, and you show him that there is a different way to live also. And then he fully understands what kind of situation he's in, right? And it's us working through these different states. So he doesn't understand at all what's happening with him. That he's the absolute poorest person that could be. Until gradually he learns. What does it mean that he learns? He's sorrowful for 20 years. And then he's given some light in his basement, some fire, light. And then he begins to see that all this was done for him. Why was he in sorrow for 20 years? Because without that, less than that, he would not have been able to truly digest how much wealth he has now. The vessel needs to be compatible with the revelation. Yes.
0: We said that every state includes three things. One part is the feeling of the state itself, and then there's the question of why he is doing it, and then how to... What is he asking for me? How do we clarify that state? How do I scrutinize why he's doing this to me?
2: Question.
0: So how do I scrutinize how he's doing this to me? What does it mean to scrutinize that? What is we talking about here?
2: Well, you see that there are many people in the world who turn to the upper force, so to speak. Yes, I remember being in San Francisco. There you have these statues, Christian statues in the street, the Madonna with the baby, right? And these Mexican Christians, they come there and they kiss that statue. And I remember this out in the street, an American city, all modern, and you see actual idol worship, right? So very nice. You have an example. I don't just travel for, well, and in general, Baal Sulam also gives an example, not the same, but the kibbutznikim in the Negev, even though they don't know because, well, they have this request because they feel bad, but this request is a need in the heart, whether they want to or not. This is a plea to the Creator, because He creates the state for them. Meaning people turn to Him, each and everyone. Even, He says, even a little, like, lice or something, suffering, having nothing to eat, like a woodlouse or something. Her sorrow is also a plea to the Source, the Creator. The question is, how to turn to Him? This is the question, nothing else, right? From envy, or rather, from that woodlouse, and through to bigger animals and people, those who bow down to the statue, and all the way through to those kibbutzniks in the Negev, and those who truly pray as believing Jews, the inanimate of holiness, and through to those who truly want to turn to Him and to know who they're turning to, and their pleas also for a different need, meaning the essential difference, the profound difference in all those prayers from that woodlouse through to the person who makes a plea for his own needs, meaning to have it good in this world and to have it good in the next world. These are pleas which are within the framework of this world. A person who begins to plead not to have it good in the next world, but rather there's some emotion there regarding the Creator Himself. It's a little bit of not for her sake and for her sake, lo lishma and lishma, together. This is already a purposeful, goal-oriented plea, because truly addressing the Creator, we're not talking about the kibbutzniks who are praying that they have no rain. Just that's their sorrow, or even if a person just shouting to the Creator because he feels bad, he wants to feel good. We're talking about an address which will also be difficult to express with words, where if I ask corrections of Him to be like Him, this is also for myself. Actually, this is also not lishma, not for her sake. Lishma is a feeling that we don't know how to express at all. How can I turn to Him in such a way where this request is completely detached from me, seemingly at least, right? Only in His direction, for His benefit. So all of our work is through these different kinds of relations with Him, ways to relate to Him, and we need to reach that kind of attitude, meaning a person needs to always be in me, the Creator, and the paths of the Torah, meaning the steps that I take through my scrutinies with regards to Him, that is called the Oraita, the Torah, or the light. And that's how I relate to Him. Yes, so these steps will always, instead of being directed towards me, they're more and more directed towards Him, to invert the direction. That is the work.
0: So this scrutiny really means that I examine my attitude, whether my appeal is detached from myself or
2: Only the attitude, meaning I exist, this is easy for me to depict, and my desire for him, this is also not such a big issue, although that does escape us sometimes, to grab onto him. Maybe I'm grabbing some kind of image, which this is internally, something is telling me that this is the creator, maybe. And that also changes constantly. It doesn't matter. We don't know what the creator is, what form in the final kind of way we feel him. But these two points, me and him, I can somehow shape. Yes, in each and every state of mind, and the problem is that in each state I have these two points. How can I now transition to, well, check my attitude towards him? That's to the extent that he, how much is he for me, and to what, and how I would describe to myself that I will be aiming towards him, that's all. By that I finish my scrutiny and then I'm given the next state.
0: What you just described sounds like the direct light and the reflected light during the period of preparation, examining my attitude toward him according to his attitude toward me.
2: All right, if you describe it as direct light and reflected light and coupling by striking, fine. Yes. There you have... There it's a bit... Yes, you could say that it's one opposite the other. Let it be so for now. Meaning this is... It's not a mistake, what you're saying. Yes.
0: In all the recent articles we've been studying, we see that in spirituality, the female aspect represents the actual desire to receive. We also say that what we need to do is specifically to correct the desire to receive and transform it into the desire to bestow. So if that's the case, then in corporeality, why aren't women sitting here studying in the morning lesson instead of the men, if it's supposed to correspond one-to-one?
2: You're saying if we're depicting the vessel that needs correction as a female, then why aren't there women sitting here instead of us? And we, God bless, could go home and
0: take care of the children.
2: That you didn't add, but yes, a woman is called a lack. A want, nekeva, from the word nekev. One who feels a lack for godliness and the Creator, specifically to become equal with him in form. He's called one who has a lack. He's called nekeva, female, a vessel worthy of reception and the correction and the reception of the light. And these vessels, as we talked about Abraham, they come mostly, most especially to his offspring. And not the women, mostly, but to the men. There are two degrees in this also. A woman is more tightly bound to reality. She's more bound to nature, and because of that, that's how she functions in this world. That's what dictates her desires. She can't exit that the way the man is, much more detached from reality, detached from nature. That's why he makes

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0: Shalom Chavirim, Shalom Kli Olami.
1: Hello, friends. Hello, world. Kli. We are PT32 at your service. We chose the topic of Arvut, mutual guarantee, for the preparation for the lesson. It is a very important thing. We cannot advance alone, not only because we don't have the strength, we don't have enough desire, but also because the corrections are done only inside the one soul. So we are all one soul that was broken. And how do we get back to that perfect state? It's through the Arvut. Rav says that we're not only responsible for each other, but we should even replace each other towards the Creator, towards the vessel. Now we will hear and we will see Rav's clip where he speaks about it. So, clip, please.
2: אני בזה שרוצה להגיע לדרגת הערבות מחפש במה אני
3: by aiming to reach the degree of ערבות, I look for where can I take my friend's place, where what can I take upon myself more and more of their roles,
2: מה הם צריכים לעשות כלפי
3: what they need to do toward the whole vessel and toward the Creator, and I'm ready to take that upon myself. This is essentially what the Arvut obligates me to do. Here too, the question arises, in what way can I replace them? How can I take their role in their place? But since we want to reach Arvut, all of this becomes resolved, and we realize that we're capable of it.
1: After hearing Rav, let's move on to a silent workshop. In what way does the Arvut obligate me? Again, in what way does the Arvut obligate me? Silent workshop.

0: אני בזה שרוצה להגיע לדרגת הערבות, מחפש במה אני יכול להחליף את החברים.
1: By wanting to reach the degree of ערבות, I look for where can I take my friend's place. What can I take upon myself more and more of their roles? What they need to do toward the whole vessel and toward the Creator, and I'm ready to take that upon myself. This is essentially what the Arvut obligates me. Here too, the question arises, in what way can I replace them? How can I take their role in their place? But since we want to reach Arvut, all of this becomes resolved, and we realize that we're capable of it.
2: We'll move on to an active workshop. How can we express the Arvut between us during the lesson? How can we express the Arvut between us during the lesson?
3: איך נבטא את הערבות בינינו בזמן שיעור? שאלה טובה באמת. אני חושב שזה דבר היחיד שיכול לתת לנו אפשרות לעשות את זה.
2: How can we express the ערבות between us during the lesson? It's a good question. I think that this is really through connection, from mutual guarantee. Each one is responsible for the other. And love. The love that we should project towards each other and towards the whole world kli.
1: Yeah, the most the best expression for our root in the lesson is that we think of each other and pray for each other and ask the Creator to give forces to allow us to get closer to Him, to adhesion with Him, love of friends.
2: Yes, and that we will pray that through the connection between us, the whole world kli will remain awakened and adhered to the goal, so that the prayer will not be for ourselves, but for the whole, for a great, holy world kli.
1: Like the friend said, in inner prayer, the thought about the friends, about the whole world kli, the whole kli is now in some single direction, single orientation, one mission, to be a vessel for the Kabbalists, to draw the light, to give the Creator a field where He can put His half a shekel. All those inner things happen during the lesson, and that's where the time is, where we can really realize it and think about it hard and feel it in the heart. And when all the friends are doing the same thing together, we can build now a great common vessel for the Kabbalists to correct the world.
2: In order to achieve Arvut, we have to give an example and we have to pray. We have to bring the Creator in order to keep the Arvut. Therefore, this is what we will do. We will express the Arvut between us through an example and through prayer.
4: נעבור לסדנה שקטה. במה אני מתחייב להיות?
1: We move to a silent workshop. In what way do I commit to being responsible for my friends during the lesson? Again, in what way do I commit to being responsible for my friends during the lesson? Silent workshop.

0: חברים יקרים, בחלק הראשון.
1: Dear friends, in the first part of the lesson, we will study a lesson by Rav from May 28, 2002. The lesson is based on the article, Should One Sin and Be Guilty? You can find the article in the writings of Rabash, the first volume, page 281 in Hebrew. First, we will read the article together in the 10. We have 21 minutes for that. Let's go. The article, Should One Sin and Be Guilty? It is written in the Zohar, Vayikra. We learned that it is written, Should One Sin and Be Guilty? Why does he first say, Should One Sin, and finally, and be guilty? He replies that we learned that Should One Sin means that these are the transgressions with which the created beings have sinned, as it is written, all of the sins of men. And be guilty is, as you say, the guilt is returned to the Lord, where and be guilty means will be corrected. That is, should he sin means if he corrects his actions and returns what he has robbed. Rabbi Yossi said, this means that the word returns means he returns it by himself. Since it is not written will return, which is imperative, but precisely returns, meaning by himself. We should understand why he says, should one sin, which transgressions are called sins, where it is written of all of the sins of men. We should understand this, since is there a transgression that is not considered a sin? He brings evidence to this, as it is written from all of men's sins. Afterwards, he interprets the verse about theft, that this applies specifically between men and men. But what about the mitzvot, the commandments between men and the Creator? We should explain this in the work. It is known that all the sins come because of the will to receive, which was imprinted in the created beings by the thought of creation, which is to do good to his creations. After there was a prohibition on receiving in order to receive, which is the correction of the restriction that was done in order to avoid the bread of shame. Because of this correction, the worlds of the klipot, the shells, emerged by cascading. Then through the sin of Adam HaRishon with the tree of knowledge, two systems emerged, as in God has made one opposite the other. Thus, there is Abiya of Kedusha, and opposite it, Abiya of Tum'ah, purity. From here, all the sins by wanting to receive, only in order to receive. This means that man was created by nature with self-love, meaning that he cares only for his own benefit. Only by the segula, the special power of Torah and mitzvot, can he be corrected to work in order to bestow. Before he receives this correction, called in order to bestow, he wants to swallow everything into his own domain, meaning to take everything out of the Creator's domain and bring it into his man's domain. Three discernments are extended from this in our world. One, forbidden things and permitted things. Two, we make two discernments in permitted things, mandatory or optional. Three, the intention, meaning we should aim with forbidden things too, not to do them. So it will be so for the purpose of bestowing. with permitted things, whether mandatory or optional, the intention should be to bestow and not for self-benefit, but that he keeps to run mitzvot because of the commandments of the Creator. For he believes in the Creator that he will enjoy his keeping everything that the Creator has commanded us. This should be his sole intention with everything he does, both in positive mitzvot, commandments to do something, and negative mitzvot, commandments not to do something. And in optional matters, he tries to aim everything for the Creator while engaging in them. It follows that if a person receives pleasure into his own authority, his sin is that he takes out from the Creator's domain into his own domain, since everything should enter the Creator's domain, and man is only the Creator's servant and has no authority of his own. Rather, everything should be in the master's domain, and the servant has no authority of his own. However, when he receives the pleasures that exist in the world into his own domain, it seems as though there are two domains. This is regarded as extracting from the domain of the Creator, whose world is his, and letting into his own domain. Concerning extracting from his friend's domain into his own, we should discern two manners. One, his friend does not see that he extracts from his friend's and lets it into his own domain. This is called a thief. That is, if his friend does not see, he has the courage to let his friend's possession into his own domain. But if he sees that his friend might see him taking things and letting them into his own domain, then he will not steal. Two. Sometimes he takes his friend's possession even if his friend resists. This is called robbing. He robs his friend even if his friend sees. But he is not fazed by his yelling that it's a robbery and I do not allow it. He insists, meaning he does not have the power to overcome the passion that he has for his friend's possession, and he is compelled to rob. The reason he is not impressed by the other looking at him taking is that his will to receive is already fully developed.
0: Ha'asulam
1: said that the difference between a thief and a robber is that the robber has a bigger will to receive than the thief. Therefore, when a thief knows that the owner will see him in the act, the shame gives him strength to overcome and relinquish the theft. But the will to receive of a robber is so strong that nothing can disrupt him from carrying out his scheme. His desire and passion are so great that he does not consider anything and carries out his plan. Now we can explain what we asked above, about wanting to imply that he says, should one sin? Meaning, which of these transgressions that are called sin? As it is written, of all the sins of men. We should interpret when he says, of those transgressions that are called sin. after which he brings evidence from the verse, all of the sins of men. What does of all mean? We should interpret that he is implying to the root from which all the sins come, namely the will to receive, with which all the actions in the world begin, and with which all the works are concluded. That is, we were given this desire to receive, to correct it so it works in order to bestow. When the general will to receive is corrected in order to bestow,